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0: Sportsnet tonight, right here on Sportsnet 590. The Fan, I'm Jesse Fuchs, alongside the great Roger Lajoie, here with you until 10 o'clock Eastern time. If you caught the first hour of the show, you know there's been lots of hockey talk on this program so far. We've been asking you on the text line, 590-590. Please put your name and location on the text, and a standard data and messaging rates apply, of course. As you want to get in on the conversation, who should be, or who do you want, or who do you think should be the next head coach of the Toronto Maple Leafs? We had a great comment before the break. We will get to many more of your texts over the course of the show, so keep them coming if you want to get in on the conversation. To continue our conversation, kind of a perfect guest, guy who covers the Toronto Maple Leafs for us here at Sportsnet, Sonny Sachdeva. Sonny, haven't seen you in a while, buddy. How you doing?
1: Good. How's it going? Thanks for having me on.
0: Yeah, I didn't, maybe it was good for me that I didn't cover the Leafs as much this season. Didn't have to sit through the late parts of that year. You have my sympathy. What was it like around the team just, you know, heading down the stretch?
1: Yeah, I mean, it was tough. And honestly, it wasn't just the stretch. I mean, I think from the beginning of the year, it was just pretty clear, you know, the fit was not great. There was something off. And, you know, I think a lot of the, you know, things me and Luke Fox were saying down at the rink watching the games at the end of the year were not that different from the beginning of the year. So, yeah, you know, it's definitely a bit of a slog of a season, and hopefully they can turn the page here moving forward.
2: Well, it's going to be turning the page with some new faces, that's for sure. As we all know, Chyka is the general manager. Berube is out as coach. Sonny, what's your thoughts on, and we're only guessing here because we don't know, and Chyka certainly hasn't made it clear his direction, but never mind individual candidates. What type of a coach do you think he might be looking for? Where's the organization going to go? Because it seems to be a lot of people who advocated or supported, I should say, the firing of Berube did it because, well, he mismanaged the talent. You know, Matthews and Nylander, he handcuffed them, and you need a coach who's going to allow them to do more. And on the flip side, you know, people said before Berube came here, this team is too one-dimensional. They're not tough and defensively enough. Like, there's got to be some kind of a balance here. What kind of a coach? What do you think the identity and approach of the Maple Leafs is going to be under a new general manager?
1: Yeah, I mean, I think you just said it there in balance, right? I think if you look to, you know, what the team looked like before Berube arrived, you know, they were this team that was kind of high-flying, you know, high-octane, all-offense group, and there was this question of how do you kind of balance that? How do you, you know, complement that with – you know, a kind of a stronger defensive structure and physicality and competitiveness and kind of all those, you know, foundational elements of playoff hockey. And I think, you know, when Berube came into town, I think he did that at first. I think he did instill, you know, those kind of ideals and that foundation. But, you know, by the end of his run, it seems like there was almost an overcorrection to, you know, this very kind of straightforward style and, you know, kind of a style that, frankly, just didn't really seem to fit the players he had, which, you know, has been discussed a lot over this past season. And, you know, I think the next coach that comes in has to be able to balance, you know, that desire to play playoff hockey with recovering a bit of that kind of offensive flair that, you know, made this team, if nothing else, at least a really strong regular season team for years. And, you know, when you look at the players that are paid the most on this team and that are, you know, expected to lead this team, that's the way they've played their whole life, and that's the, you know, reason they've gotten themselves in this position. So they have to be able to, you know, express that part of their game a little bit more, I think, under this next coach, and, you know, try to find that balance between, you know, recovering some of that high octane offense and, you know, bringing in a little bit of that defensive structure.

0: Berube had as well.
1: It's interesting you mentioned defensive structure when talking about Craig Berube, because when I look at it in terms of what may have gotten him fired, and maybe it was just John Chayka wanting to, you know, completely clean the slate and start over, the thing you'll point to is the Leafs' defensive metrics, everything surrounding their defensive play absolutely collapsed. And now there's lots of things you can attribute that to. Maybe, you know, the goaltending tandem did not play as well in the early parts of the season. You didn't have Chris Tanev for almost all of the year. But the interesting thing was that it was the defensive part of the game that absolutely fell apart for the Toronto Maple Leafs. Now, John Chayka said that the players had no, they talked to players, but obviously the players had no vote on whether the coach stays or goes. Why do you think ultimately Craig Berube was shown the door?
0: I mean, I think it was just that idea of, you know, the fit just did not seem right, right? And I think, you know, it was almost bizarre. The first year he came in, you know, it felt like there was this kind of just a different energy after, you know, year after year of kind of this familiar feeling. There was something new, and I think there was, you know, a bit more kind of bite to the team, a bit more, you know, physicality a little bit. And, you know, the defensive structure, I think, they definitely were helped by, you know, incredible goaltending that first year. But, you know, I think, you know, going into the playoffs, there was this sense in his first year that, you know, this was the best their blue line had looked in years. And, you know, the second year, you know, I think missing Chris Tanev definitely had a significant impact on it. But it really was strange how it all fell apart. I mean, from the beginning of the year, so often they just looked kind of disorganized in their own zone. And they would just make decisions that kind of didn't make a lot of sense, you know, and that persisted throughout the entire season. So, you know, I think for whatever reason, his style just didn't fit the guys he had. And I mean, a fundamental part of his game seemed to be, you know, chipping the puck in, dumping the puck in and going and getting it. And you know, if you don't have the guys that can go and battle along the boards and get it, then, you know, continuing to chip it in isn't going to work, right? So I think there was just a fundamental thing in how he wanted the team to play and the style of hockey these particular players were able to play that just didn't seem to work. And I think that kind of just, you know, snowballed and then left them where they were at the end of this past season.
2: Well, and that's very true, Sonny. But, you know, here's the thing I find very interesting about this, now having to hire the coach this late into the offseason. I mean, it's still early in the offseason, but, you know, it's middle of May and you make this decision. Because you're right, you know, the coach in Berube's case doesn't fit the kind of players and style that's in the dressing room. Fair enough. That would lead you to believe then that if they hire the coach soon, what do you do with the personnel? Because there's a lot of question marks about Matthews, obviously. What direction they're going to go? Are they going to make a significant deals in the offseason? So you want the right coach for the right team. But if you're not 100% sure of what that team's going to look like, starting with your best player, doesn't that kind of complicate who the coach might be too?
0: Yeah, you know, I think it is. It is a very significant offseason for this franchise. And I think you said it well in that, you know, I think the coaching decision is going to have a massive impact on kind of what this next chapter looks like. But even more important to that is, you know, who's on this roster. I mean, what does the team look like on day one of the next season? And, you know, When Mitch Marner left and they, you know, got players back and they used this cap space to bring in other players and everything, I mean, you looked at the team on paper at the start of last year and it just didn't seem like a team that was going to be making an incredible amount of noise in this league, right? And I think we saw that turn out to be true by the end of the year. And you know, that's where the team is right now. So for me, I think obviously the coach and you know, what that kind of vision John Chayka has talked about what that looks like for him. He hasn't really, you know, been that open with everybody about explaining, you know, how he wants this team to look and how he wants this team to play. But it seems he does have a very specific vision for that. I think that'll come through in the coach. But like you said, I think the bigger question is how do they, you know, revamp this roster and what deals do they make and what players do they bring in? And that's going to really be the thing that shows us what this next chapter looks like for the Maple Leafs.
1: All right, Sonny, Craig Berube's been gone for, what, 24 hours? Here's all the names that I've heard so far as candidates. Bruce Cassidy, Manny Malhotra, David Carl, Jeff Halpern, Jay Woodcroft, Chris Knobloch, who is Rogers' favorite to take this job, Bruce Boudreau, Peter Laviolette, Patrick Waugh, I was even heard as a name throw out there. Did I miss?

0: any names on the search. John Gruden, who's currently coaching the Toronto Marlies, I heard his name as well. I don't know if I missed anybody. And of course, the question that we asked of the listeners on the text line on this day is, who would you pick as Toronto Maple Leafs' next coach? So, I mean, you're as close to this team as any, almost anybody we can talk to, Sonny. Did I miss any candidates there? And then if you were John Chayka, who would you be looking at for the job?
1: Ooh, yeah, I mean, it's tough, right? It's interesting because the floor is kind of wide open because we really don't know what this team is going to look like. And so it's hard because the natural inclination is to maybe go for, somebody like Bruce Cassidy, who's, a winning coach with lots of experience. But, as we saw with Berube, it's not quite that simple. That doesn't necessarily promise success, right? So, I mean, I think if it was me, I think Cassidy is obviously, a safe option. But, it's interesting. I was just in Pittsburgh to cover that Penguins Flyers series. And, you look at where that Penguins team was a couple of years ago. And, the primary reason they found some very meaningful progress this past year was because Kyle Dubas was bold enough to bring in Dan Muse, this guy that, I'd say the vast majority of the hockey world did not know about and, was seen as, a pretty risky hire just because of that. And I think the easy route would obviously be to say, these are Sidney Crosby's twilight years. We want him to stay with the organization. We're going to bring in, a guy like Bruce Cassidy right now, an experienced coach that can, get them to the place he's been before. But they identified somebody they thought was, a really smart guy and a really good coach and somebody that could walk the line between, managing giant star personalities and developing young talent. So I think for Toronto, if they go the route of a Cassidy and somebody that's proven, I think that's going to be a very safe move, perception-wise. But I think if they have a candidate that's off the board that they think can actually find meaningful progress, and they shouldn't be afraid to kind of pull the trigger and go that route, because I think it is an incredibly important decision for this next season. And also just for kind of how we look at this whole era of Leafs hockey as it seems to kind of be coming into its final few years here.
2: Well, since the general manager pick was really off the board, I don't think we'd be terribly surprised if they hire a head coach who's off the board. Because the general manager certainly caught us all by surprise. So we shall see what Chayka wants to do. It will be an interesting offseason, Sonny, without any question. So the draft pick, of course, the lottery luck. I mean, so much has happened of significance to this team. When you think since the end of the regular season, I mean, the coach fired, they get the number one pick. Now the Matthews question as we head into the draft. There's speculation of what would happen during the draft. But I got to believe, Sonny, that this puts to bed, at least I think, puts to bed any kind of major rebuild. I know there's a school of thought saying, well, you got the number one pick, so now you got a legitimate chance to get rid of the top players. And I just can't conceive that. When you've got players like Matthews and Nylander at age 30 and 29, presuming now they don't demand to be dealt. And in the case of Matthews, if he makes it clear he's not coming back, that changes the whole landscape. But unless that happens, and now you got a number one pick, and now the salary cap is going up to, $104 million? I mean, it would, and it's Toronto, and, rebuilding in Toronto would be a calamity in the minds of most people. They've got to try and run this thing back largely, do they not?
1: Yeah, I think so. And I think in general, when you look at kind of the zooming out and looking at this organization and kind of where they've been the past few years, I think there's still an organization that wants to be in the later rounds of the playoffs and wants to be, contending for championships. And, up until this past season, it seemed like they were certainly not there, but at least on the path to hopefully getting there. And I think this last season was, certainly a massive step backwards for a number of reasons. And I think that's why we've seen all the changes we've seen, but I also don't believe it's enough to kind of fully reset everything and, move out your star players. And if you look at a few years ago when you had a group of, four or five really, really expensive star players, then there was maybe a question of, can this work? Can you build a roster that's structured like this around this core, right? And the team right now is not really built like that anymore. You essentially have these two, superstar players who could still be effective players, and you have to build, a quality team around them. And I think that's more similar to a lot of teams around the league now. And this number one pick is certainly going to help on that front, but

0: you know, I think a lot more is going to come down to, you know, like most teams, like the teams that are, you know, still in the playoffs right now, how do you, you know, take those few, you know, excellent players and build a really strong group around them. So that's going to be the test, I think. And, you know, I don't think that fully revamping the team and fully like 100% resetting is going to get them to where I think they want to be next season.
1: Sonny, thanks for joining us. We really enjoyed your time. And one last question for you, because you're involved in the reporting around the Toronto Maple Leafs as well, just like many other guys in this market. What have you made of the reporting surrounding Austin Matthews in reference to since the last time we heard him? We you know, there was locker cleanout day. He said his piece. Those are the words that actually came from his mouth. And then in the last, I don't know, however long it's been, what, 6 weeks? It's gone a bit nuts, hasn't it? In terms of, you know, now he doesn't want to come back, or he really needs to be sold, or there's sold on whatever the project is going to be. He might want to see what happens at the draft, or might want to see what happens in free agency before he makes a decision. What have you made of, you know, where the leaps that have been taken on whatever Austin Matthews may or may not be thinking?
0: Yeah, I mean, I think it's an indication of where the organization is at, right? I think, you know, if you're in his position, I think it does make sense, right? I think similar to Connor McDavid at Edmonton, there's pressure on this organization right now to prove that they can be a winning team for a significant amount of time, right? And I think for much of his time here, they were a team that looked like a winning team, and a lot of the disappointment from the fan base was that they didn't achieve what it seemed like they could achieve, right? It's not that they were a bad team and, you know, it was just not happening. It was, in fact, the opposite, that they seemed like they were a good team and they weren't kind of living up to that hype. So I think this is the first time in his time here where it's a little more up in the air, right? And then it was, you know, a pretty disappointing season, to say the least. And I think, you know, him sending a message to the team like Connor McDavid did, that, you know, show me that we're going to be a team with some potential. And if not, I think we're seeing across the league, the landscape is changing where, you know, for players in his position, there is an option to move on if they don't feel like they're in a winning place, right? As we saw with Quinn Hughes. So, you know, I think that just comes with losing. I think that comes with missing the playoffs, and it just puts more pressure on the organization to put a winning team together going into next season.
1: Yeah, well said there, Sonny. Really appreciate your time, man. Thanks for joining us. Good to talk to you.
2: Thanks, Sonny.
0: Awesome. Thanks so much, guys. Have a good one.
1: That's Sonny Sachdeva, who covers the Toronto Maple Leafs for us here at Sportsnet. I think that's an interesting thought from Sonny, which is it goes part and parcel with losing. And to me, like, I'm curious as to how you feel, Roger, because like the reporting on this, like, I'll take what a guy says. If that's what he says, okay, I'll take you at face value, because Austin Matthews, at least in his time here, is never, when he does say things, he's never said anything particularly disingenuous. He's more often than not said what he meant. People want him to say more, but he's never said anything horribly incendiary about the organization, about, he's never directly said, I'm going if you don't do X, Y, and Z. And the reporting in the time since then from guys that I respect and who I know do good work and check their sources and all this kind of stuff has gotten a little bit out of hand for me, where it's like, I'm curious to where you fall, Roger, because there's a question of loyalty. And to my point is, what has Matthews not given you but loyalty? He's what, 11 years into his NHL career? He's given you more than a decade. Every professional athlete knows their time as a professional athlete is fleeting. And they're in control of their own careers. And teams have proven, not just that, I'm not talking about the Maple Leafs specifically, but teams have proven time and time again over the decades that you are a commodity at the end of the day. And they will shoot you out to the moon if that's what is in best interests of the franchise. So, like, I don't, if the reporting is true, I don't get what the problem is in terms of Austin Matthews demanding or insisting that you show me something in saying, you tell me what the plan is, and then I'll tell you if I want to be part of it. To me, that doesn't necessarily reek of a lack of loyalty. To me, it's, I don't mind a player putting the pressure on the organization to deliver results, which the Leafs rarely seem to do, although Austin does play a role in the lack of results.
2: Yeah, the Austin Matthews isn't doing anything that Connor McDavid hasn't done in Edmonton.
1: Mm-hmm.
2: He's doing exactly the same thing. He signed a shorter term. It wasn't 2 years like McDavid, but a 4-year term. He has been

0: consistently loyal to the team. I have respect for all the reporters too. Mm-hmm. So let me get that out there. But when a report comes with someone in the Matthews camp has told me that Matthews said,
1: yeah,
0: strikes me as the old game, what, you know, you whisper in somebody's ear, and by the time the 30th person gets in the line, the message is, so I'm not buying that. I'll wait and hear what I want to say from him. And listen, should any of us be terribly surprised, especially, first of all, after a year you miss the playoffs, that's the worst time to ask anybody about how you're feeling. That's the dumbest question you can ask an athlete. I still see it, Jesse, so often. You know, you just lost a Stanley Cup final, and the guy comes up, well, what are you thinking about next year? That is not the time to ask that question, obviously, win or lose, but especially lose. And what do we expect? Mm-hmm. Like, the contract's not up for 2 years. Do you really expect Austin Matthews or anybody on a team that just missed the playoffs to say, oh, yeah, I know, I'm going to stay here forever. Mm-hmm. Like, you play your career for this chance to be the ultimate free agent, and maybe, and a lot of NHL players do re-up with their own teams. I get it, and I understand teams need to know so they can plan. I get that, too. But how can we be surprised when two full seasons are left, well, what's it, he's got to say what he's going to do. Why? Mm-hmm. Why does he have to say what he's going to do? You play your career to get this free agency thing. Let's stop playing games. Now, if it's a middle of the season next year, if it's in there, okay, now you're starting to affect the team's trajectory, their planning. That I get. You gotta give me an indication.
1: Yeah.
0: John Tavares with the Islanders. Lou Lamoriello thought John Tavares was signing with the New York Islanders until the day he signed with the Toronto Maple Leafs.
1: Yeah.
0: Sorry, that story's well documented. And he really thought Tavares was thinking about that. And now we see that Tavares, do people blame him? No, not Toronto fans. Because
1: Long
0: they
1: Island
0: love
1: they do. Yeah.
0: Long Island.
1: He is still like despised there.
0: Public enemy number one there. So I do get it. But that was the end of continent free agency, and it's the last thing.
1: Yeah.
0: So listen, if this continues on, Lars, so I have no problems with that at all. The quiet thing, I think, with Matthews, still Jesse to me, and this is the caveat, and we know it, but we don't, it's kind of an elephant in the room. We don't talk about it maybe enough. I am concerned about his long-term health.
1: Sure.
0: We've had 2 years now. Like, if this was Matthews 2 years ago, yeah, maybe I'm in full-blown panic mode like a lot of people. He's coming off that 69-goal season and the contract, and what are we going to do here? There are some questions here now, man. Mm-hmm. He goes to Europe, and I don't know what's going on, and people don't say anything, and what was the injury, and we're not really sure, and, well, you know, it's still some speculation. This is two full seasons. Two full seasons he has had this health question mark, so that enters into it as well. And let's face it, not just Matthews, hockey, the world has really changed since February, and in particular, right from the Olympics. Let's face it. Okay, you know, the Leafs have the 3-game win streak. They're going into the Olympics. Matthews back. He's, you know, he's healthy. He's playing. He comes. He wins the gold medal. People don't like that. He gets a mixed reaction, and that's saying it nicely because I think it was largely boos when he came back. But anyway, he gets that reaction. That nonsense starts. The Leafs miss the playoffs. All the chatter's going back and forth. Marner's now in Vegas and lighting it up in the playoffs. All of this has changed. And I think it might have changed the whole landscape. So I was convinced before the Olympics, nothing Jesse Matthews said or the Leafs said gave me any indication to suggest that Matthews wasn't going to be in Toronto for a long time.
1: Mm.
0: Now I'm all bets off.
1: Yeah, I honestly have no idea which way it will
0: all
1: go.
0: All bets off now. I have no idea.
1: And it could be influenced by what happens to start next year.
0: Yes.
1: Because I do think the Leafs heading into next season and it not going well and you walking top picks to either the Flyers or the Boston Bruins, depending on how it all works out, is the ultimate disaster in all of this. I know the Gavin McKenna thing is going to be great. And you got the first overall pick. That's fantastic. You got the building block plus whatever else it is you get.
0: You got a top six forward for 3 years on an entry-level contract.
1: Yeah. But walking top picks to rival franchises over the next two seasons if that's what ends up happening.
0: If he's that good. Ooh. If he's that good, yeah. You know what? It's worth it. It's still better than the alternative and not having a pick at all this year. What would the discussion be if they didn't even have a first-round pick?
1: Oh, my goodness.
0: Now you're in a situation.

0: Situation. You're okay, so there you go.
1: Let's do a couple texts before
2: we
1: go.
2: Yes, let's do it. 590-590. Tim in Newmarket weighing in on the coach of the Leafs. Likes Knobloch and adds, also with Knobloch, there's a chance if McDavid leaves Edmonton, they might be friendly and therefore suggesting maybe they hook up in Toronto. We'll be hearing that story over and over again. I just want to say one thing. I think one of the perceptions of Knobloch that's in the marketplace, not among people who really watch and understand the game, Jesse, but casual fans and maybe some media people, is that Knobloch is associated with being McDavid's buddy.
3: Well, he was his junior coach.
2: He was his junior.
3: Yeah.
2: He started in Kootenay. I was at the Memorial Cup. I was actually the communications director of the Memorial Cup in Mississauga in 2011. And Knobloch took that team to the Western Hockey League Championship. Then he was hired by Erie, and he took them to the Ontario Hockey League Championship. And then when McDavid left, he led the Erie Otters to 5 consecutive 50-win seasons that has never been done before in junior hockey in this country. And then he was an assistant coach in the NHL for 2 years, 4 years in the American League, went 135-74 in the NHL, won 29 playoffs games in 2 years. The Toronto Maple Leafs kids have won 29 playoff games in 9 years. And some people say, well, yeah, he's just McDavid's guy. Oh, and then it's, well, he couldn't win the Stanley Cup with McDavid, so what do we want him for? Neither could the other 6 coaches who have been in Edmonton. This is the 7th head coach for Connor McDavid in 12 years in Edmonton. So the perception, but I say that because he's suggesting, well, yeah, you know, then maybe, and I don't know, maybe the relationship soured now.
3: I'm curious as to know what the relationship is.
2: What it is now. Yeah, he was his junior hockey coach, that's right, and they appeared to get along pretty good the first 2 years, and they missed, well, they didn't miss the playoffs, but they lost in the first round, and how they feel now. But to me, I don't want to say that's irrelevant. He's still a great coach, and he could coach me whether McDavid likes him now or doesn't. Mm-hmm. And I think perception, and I'm not saying it's you, Tim, and other texters, I think some people think he's just McDavid's guy. That is not true. That resume is second to none, and he's 47 years old.
3: Agreed. I'm also curious to know about Jay Woodcroft, because when Woodcroft was fired, I went back through some of the quotes there, and that shocked the players.
2: Right.
3: Like, there are quotes from going, I can't believe that happened. Yeah. That caught me off guard when they did bring in Knobloch after.
2: Right.
3: So I wonder what that relationship looks like in terms of Jay Woodcroft and Connor McDavid.
2: Fair point.
3: As well.
2: And why are so many people advocating Woodcroft and not Knobloch?
3: That's an interesting part, too.
2: Because Woodcroft never made it to a Stanley Cup final. He was there even for a shorter period of time and has less of a resume than Knobloch, yet people are mentioning him over Knobloch. Why is that?
3: True. I don't know. Doesn't make sense. Yeah, I think it's just recency bias in terms of what just happened.
2: And the guy just got fired, so he can't be any good. Yeah, well, whatever.
3: Of course.
2: PJ in Toronto says David Carl should be the next coach of the Leafs, would be a huge get. PJ, thanks. I'm not going to disagree with that one.
3: But I'm interested.
2: I'm going to go back again. First of all, the conjecture and the speculation out there, he does not want to leave his current position, and he wants to stay in U.S. college, which is fine. But see, again, this is a guy, I want to compare the resumes. This is an accomplished coach at that level, too. But
3: two-time national champion.
2: But I just outlined, Chris Knobloch was a two-time, he didn't win a Memorial Cup, but was a two-time, two different leagues with two different franchise champion.
3: Yeah.
2: And took teams to

0: get fired twice.
1: Yeah. Well, I mean, look at the University of Michigan. 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Red Berenson, coach there for like 35 years.
2: Forever.
1: Like,
2: yeah.
1: if you catch on well, you have a job for life. 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Let's keep the text going.
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1: Absolutely. We'll get to more of them after the break. 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
1: Sportsnet tonight rolls on here on Sportsnet 590, The Fan, the halfway point of the show. 90 minutes to go with Jesse Fuchs and Roger Lajoie here with you until 10 o'clock Eastern time. Been really enjoying the conversation so far. Thank you so much for your text as well. We have lots more to get to over the course of this show. Who are you hiring as the next head coach of the Toronto Maple Leafs? Perhaps the answers and how diverse they've been, Roger, is the show that, or is the example that nobody really knows.
2: No, it is.
1: We've had three different names, three texts, right?
2: There have been not just on our text line, but we said Cassidy, Mahotra, Carl, Halper, Knobloch, Roy, Boudreaux, Gruden, Woodcroft, Laviolette. Go steal John Cooper. Which, by the way, I kind of like that idea. I don't even know if that's anywhere feasible.
1: You just slide the check.
2: Go poach the best guy. That's how they twice in the history of the Leafs, relatively recent history, they did it. They got Pat Burns out of Montreal.
1: Yeah.
2: Okay. And Mike Babcock. As a free agent, they outbid the Buffalo Sabres. Remember that war? It's going back and forth between the Sabres. I'll do the same thing. Just go, come on.
1: I thought everyone was fixed that day, right? Babcock comes in, everyone's like, oh, it's a golden age.
2: Didn't quite work out. And I remember when it was really confirmed when they found out that the Leafs jet had taken off to Buffalo. So obviously they were going to get Babcock, who had been in Buffalo, or wherever Babcock was.
1: Well, we got that one right.
2: Let's not go to the other one.
1: Don't talk about the plane. To continue the hockey conversation, I'll have good friend Jay Kahn, hockey analyst at the Mayo Media Network and Sirius XM NHL Network contributor. Jake, thanks for joining us, buddy. How you doing?
3: Doing great, guys. Great to join you tonight. Trying to keep up with all the action here in Buffalo with this game. I was joking with Nick before he patched me in. It felt like watching that first period. I was watching a highlight pack with every shot that was going in. It felt like I was watching the game in 30 or highlights.
2: We said the same thing. And by the way, I hope you didn't miss the Habs goal. They're up 4-3. So there you go.
1: They keep scored coming. While you were talking.
3: Yeah. Oh, there it is.
1: It's now 4-3.
3: In real time. Raj is a very talented guy. He can do play-by-play as well.
2: So, I'm not allowed. Actually, we have the rights. Yeah, I could probably get away with that. Come on.
3: This happened to us during the Olympics, actually, because we didn't have the rights to air the games. But we were on live. My show goes 1-3 Eastern time. A lot of the games were on. And I got to the point where I was basically doing play-by-play of some of those games. I couldn't help myself. So I'm like, hopefully nobody's listening and is going to get me in trouble.
2: I basically got to say the United States won the gold medal. I was on during that when they scored the goal. That was the worst.
3: Just go to break, right?
1: Yeah, go to break. We'll come back. Not loving the goaltending on display throughout this game so far. I just watched... Yeah. Is it Ukko-Pekka in there today, or did Alex Lyon get the net back? Look great. Jakub Dobish gave up 3 goals in his first 4 shots. I've been pumping Dobish's tires for the most part, but we want entertainment, right? So 4-3 late in the second period sounds pretty good. Of course, whoever wins that is going to go take on the probably very tanned and rested Carolina Hurricanes, who could have gone on, 10-day beach vacation and still come back with time to spare. How must they be feeling? Like, I've asked this question to a couple of the former players, and I was like, is 10 days off too

0: long. And most of them said, yeah. Well, like just for their purposes, yes, because they want to play, you want to play hockey. But just with the way Rod Brind'Amour runs that team, you know, he thinks they'll be ready. But 10 days off or 11 days, depending on if this series goes seven, I'm talking about Montreal and Buffalo, like that's a hell of a long time off, isn't it?
1: Well, we actually had Sebastian Aho on a couple of days ago, and he was just asked him, like, are you bored at this point of this week? You know, are you kind of waiting for this series to start? And he didn't seem like it. I think they're enjoying the time off, and they're probably hoping. And I think we've even seen Rod Brind'Amour say this straight up. You know, we want these series to go as long as possible, right? We want these teams to play seven games, you know, maybe a couple overtimes in there as well. So at least hearing from players and coaches, it does sound like they want as much time off as possible. Or maybe you invert it and you look at what's happening in other series and you say, it's not really about the time off for us. It's more of the toll and the tax that the other teams are paying in the series to possibly go seven and, you know, maybe pick up an extra injury or something like that and possibly have a very quick turnaround to a game one. If this series that we're watching right now, Montreal and Buffalo, does go to seven, it's going to be a real quick turnaround to that first game. The league's going to want to get that Eastern Conference final going. So I think advantage for Carolina in that series, certainly coming out of the gates. And, you know, again, I understand the narrative, right? Too much rest could be a bad thing and maybe you get a little bit lazy. I don't think it's going to take the Canes too long to crank it back up, though.
2: No, it's an advantage. It's such a war of attrition. And boy, since you started talking, you brought the Canadians luck. They just scored again. It's 5-3 Montreal now with 2:22 to go in the third period, but we shall see what transpires. Jake, I love the playoffs. Love the playoffs, no question about it. It's the best time of the year and everything else. But I have to say, the more I watch, I just cannot envision Carolina Colorado not being in the Stanley Cup final.
1: Yeah.
2: And it's not just, yes, you know, the path. We just talked about Montreal and Buffalo playing the way they are late in the second period tonight. Same thing with Vegas and Anaheim. That series going deeper, a little more rest for Colorado. But even in a perfect world, I mean, the Hurricanes just look like it's their time. That's all you can say about them. And Colorado looks so efficient. And I know, you know, they had to come back from 3-0 down, and Minnesota gave them a real fight. But Minnesota's an excellent hockey club, and Colorado looked after them in five games. I mean, try to sell me that it's not going to be those two in the final.
1: I wish I could, Raj, but I'm right there with you on basically everything that you just said there, and including what you said about the Minnesota Wild. I think if you were to rank the eight teams that were playing in the second round of the Stanley Cup playoffs, you'd probably have Minnesota at three on most lists. You'd have Colorado and Carolina 1-2 in whatever order you want, and Minnesota was probably the third best team. And that's without Joel Eriksson-Ek in the lineup. Now, with a healthy Eriksson-Ek, I still don't think that would have tilted the series. You know, maybe they win an extra game, but Colorado, a cut above, like you said, a very, very good Minnesota Wild team that I think will be heard from here the next few years. Certainly, if they can get Quinn Hughes locked up long term, they could be a force to be reckoned with for a long time to come. So, look, we know we've all watched sports long enough to know it rarely works in a straight line. And you see the two best teams and you think, well, how could they not play in the final? And then something comes along and messes that up. But I really do think that this year, those two teams are a clear cut above everybody else. And at this point, I want to see them go toe-to-toe. I think it would be excellent hockey. I don't even know who I would pick in that series. I would need a lot of time to think about that. You'd have the Martin Natchez narrative as well, playing against his former team. You know, the two teams that Mikko Rantanen used to play for as well, and that whole saga coming to an end. So the stories would write themselves, and I also just think it would be excellent hockey between those two teams if we get there.
0: Well, this just came across my inbox in the last hour. If Montreal and Buffalo ends after six games, that conference final series with Carolina will start Tuesday, May 18th. If it goes seven, they're not starting until Thursday. May 21st would be the beginning of that series. However it works out, the Western Conference final is going to begin Wednesday, May 20th. So Carolina still has, holy smokes, could have another week off at this point. Even Colorado, I guess, you know, they got it done in five games, so they deserve a rest. They're going to get it basically a week in between games. Colorado, Carolina does feel like something of a foregone conclusion, which is always a dangerous thing to say before we go through a playoff series. And we don't know who Colorado is going to play just yet. Of course, you know, Vegas and Anaheim play game six tonight. Vegas can close out that series with a win. if Vegas does win, I would say I haven't been convinced by them. And maybe that's just a compliment to young Anaheim Ducks and how well they've played.

0: played. But Vegas, if they are the team to come out of that series, I just don't see them being, especially because of their goaltending, although Carter Hart's been fine, but just don't see them as the team that might push Colorado. I think even Anaheim, if they got through, just their speed could make Colorado slightly uncomfortable, but I'm not quite sure. What do you think?
1: I wasn't sold on Vegas really all season long. And then they kind of wrote me in a little bit right at the end of the season. They make the coaching change with John Tortorella. And it was tough to get a read on them because their schedule was so easy down the stretch. And I thought, you know what, am I getting duped where they're just, kind of playing some bottom feeders and they cranked it up? You know, when you get into the postseason, it's going to be a bit of a different story. And it was a back and forth series with them in Utah. Same sort of situation here. And I've been very impressed by Anaheim. I think this is a great learning experience for a relatively young Ducks team. They do have some veterans on that team as well. But a team that's trying to build towards something, I think basically this is just house money for the Ducks to be in this type of situation, have the chance to still force a game 7 on Saturday between those two teams. We know Vegas has some experience, so I never want to count that type of team out. And if they just feel like the sort of team that they can get outplayed for stretches, and yet they still find a way to win hockey games. And that's kind of what I've been noticing in this Ducks series. I think you could argue, three of the 5 games that we've seen in this series, the Ducks have probably been the better team in those games, but yet the Vegas Golden Knights have found a way to win a couple of those, and it's been enough to tilt it in their favor here, 3-2 going into tonight's game. So I certainly wouldn't rule them out in a potential Western Conference final against the Colorado Avalanche, but I do think that the Avs should have no trouble with them when it's all said and done. But again, you do have to respect what that team is doing. And a lot of the players that have been through the ringer there before in Vegas.
2: If the Vegas Golden Knights win that series, that'll be 13 playoff series wins in 8 years.
1: Wow.
2: Toronto Maple Leafs have won 2 playoff series in 20 years. They have won 13 playoff series in 8 years since they came into the National Hockey League. That is like astounding. They just know how to win, and with 4 different coaches, as we all know, and a wide variety of different players, too.
1: And Raj, too, and you mentioned those wide variety of different players. I think the one thing that organization has been able to do so well is take advantage of opportunistic situations in terms of players becoming available. Just go look up and down that roster and how they acquired the core group of those players. Tomas Hertl out of San Jose, Mark Stone out of Ottawa, Jack Eichel out of Buffalo, Mitch Marner recently out of Toronto as well. You go up and down the list. Shea Theodore out of Anaheim. It's really just players that for whatever reason a team couldn't sign, or maybe they were headed in a different direction, and Vegas was right there to scoop them up and figure out a way to get them into the organization. So it's clear they've been very aggressive, and it's worked out for them. And you mentioned the success in terms of all the rounds of playoff hockey. So they do it in a very unique way. There's not a whole really any other team I could think of in the NHL that does it that way, but it's really worked for them.
0: All right, our time with you, Jake, is running short, so I want to finish with this. So it was perhaps the most obvious news of the day, which is Chris Knobloch getting fired by the Edmonton Oilers. You kind of have to fire your coach when you've been searching for a new one.
1: Right.
0: If to give John Chayka a little bit of credit, at least he made a decision fairly quickly on Craig Berube in terms of moving on from him. Like, what were the Oilers doing here? Like, maybe they were... They were caught unaware that, the news was going to leak that they asked to speak to Bruce Cassidy. But for Stan Bowman and company, that does not look good when you're looking for a new coach and your one is still currently employed. And then you rush to fire him this morning.
1: I'm with you 100%. Not a good look at all. And, really a lot of things that have happened since Stan Bowman has taken over really haven't had a great result here in Edmonton, whether that's moves that, or you're trying to make to bolster the roster or a situation like this. It's certainly ugly, right? And you mentioned it comparing it to the Leafs situation where, they want to come in and do their due diligence, have a conversation with Craig Berube and sort of figure that thing out and then say, hey, see you later. Give you time to maybe possibly find employment elsewhere. And then they begin their own head coaching search. So there's no issue with that. But to have that information leak that they wanted to talk to Bruce Cassidy, and it does make you wonder as well that if that information didn't get out there, would Chris Knobloch still be the head coach of the Edmonton Oilers? Would they have just said, oh, you know what? Well, we can't talk to Bruce. There's not too many other great coaches here available. So maybe we'll just run it back with Knobloch and have him on a bit of a short leash going into next season. And ultimately, once that became public information, no choice but to part ways with Chris Knobloch. So ugly situation for the Oilers, and they've got a lot to figure out, not only now behind the bench guys, but with that roster.

0: I don't think you could enter next season thinking you're going to win a Stanley Cup with the roster that we saw throughout the course of this season and into the playoffs. So a lot of work to do for Stan Bowman and company.
1: Yeah, they handled Knobloch the way they handled their goalies.
2: Yeah.
1: With a real good job. Good job, boys.
0: Good call, Roger.
2: Yeah. Jake, really appreciate your time as always, man. Thanks thanks for joining us.
1: Be well, Jake.
0: Jesse, Roger, always great talking to you guys. Enjoy the rest of your night.
1: Cheers, pal.
2: That's Jake Hahn, hockey analyst at the Mayo Media Network. Works for Sirius XM, NHL Network Radio as well. That Oilers thing kind of bothers me. And it's just, it came to the front of my brain just because we were talking about Chris Knobloch and your, you know, very valid, you know, sales pitch for why Chris Knobloch should be the next head coach of the Toronto Maple Leafs. That's bad when that happens to a franchise.
1: Awful.
2: Like, that is terrible. And I did, like, when you're talking about John Chayka, at least the timeline was on the level. He gets the job. He goes, you know, I'm not going to make a decision about the coach right away. I want to sit down and I want to talk to him. They sat down and talked to him. They fired him like 3 days later.
1: Yep.
2: And there were no, at least no inklings of the Leafs or want to, I mean, obviously they would want to talk to Bruce Cassidy, but to have that news leak while your current coach is still under contract and still employed with you.
1: They just gave him an extension.
2: Yeah. Is... Like,
1: it's not a guy, like, Berube couldn't be shocked he was going to be fired, and I guess Knobloch either, considering the expectations with Edmonton and McDavid and losing in the first round, okay.
2: Yeah.
1: But they extended him. He's got a fresh contract.
2: Yeah.
1: Like to
2: keep fumbling in the way they have while they have Connor McDavid and Leon Draisaitl under contract.
1: Well, guess what?
2: Does McDavid see that and go, like, did he put his head in his hands this morning?
1: I can imagine. He goes, what are these guys doing?
2: Or does he call them? Does someone call the team on whatever the night was before? Because we had Mark Spector on Sportsnet Central going, yeah, we're all on high alert waiting for them to now fire Chris Knobloch because they just talked to Bruce Cassidy. Like, do you think someone in the organization or a player like Connor McDavid called them up and go, like, what are you guys doing? Like, this is, or is he just head in hands? He sees the news and he's like, well, here we go again.
1: I guess it depends. I'm sure he wouldn't be happy with that news getting out. I just wonder how he feels about Knobloch, period, now. We talked about that earlier. They have a relationship from back in junior. So maybe his reaction would be more based on maybe just happy that Knobloch's no longer the coach. Because see, if... Okay, so let's say they had... And by the way, why would Cassidy pick Edmonton? Cassidy can coach any team in the National Hockey League wants now. I think you mentioned the clubhouse leader. He's going to be able to
2: clubhouse leader everywhere.
1: He's going to pick the team he wants to coach to. It's not a foregone conclusion he's going there.
2: Yeah.
1: So no, when you have a coach employed, to behind his back go out and ask for permission for someone else is boorish, bad business in every stretch of the imagination. The text line has one name we have not discussed for a coach.
2: Ooh.
1: And no one has mentioned this name.
2: I love it.
1: Because I bet you most of the hockey world doesn't know who he is. You do, but he's one of the most successful coaches around. Gardner McDougal. Okay? Gardner McDougal, for those of you who don't know, coached the University of New Brunswick men's hockey team for, I believe, 24 years, won 9 national championships, then went to the Quebec Major Junior Hockey, or I guess it's Quebec Maritimes Hockey League now, won a Memorial Cup as a junior hockey coach, is still coaching in Moncton, and has coached the under 20. He's been a Team Canada World Junior. He's been a long time Team Canada coach. The only thing there, and he's left the University of New Brunswick and is now in junior hockey, so maybe that started the talk. I believe he's 66, 67 years old, and I just wonder, at that age, if that's becoming a rookie head coach, and I don't know if he has any interest in going to the NHL level. But if you want an accomplished resume of excellence, both in university hockey in Canada, with Canada's national team, and for the brief time in junior hockey, excellent coach, terrific guy.
2: Yep.
1: Good of you to bring up the name, Mitch and Barry. So Mitch, good on you, first of all, for knowing how significant a contributor he's been to hockey. But like Boudreaux and other guys that age, maybe the ship has sailed. I don't know.
2: Who knows? Or maybe this is the culmination of
1: his career.
2: Of a career. It's certainly, like anything in life, it's certainly worth the conversation.
1: It is.
2: Certainly worth the phone call.
1: You want
2: to talk
1: winner?
2: To the guy.
1: You want a winner? You want
2: him.
1: Some culture? You want some winning culture? How the guy's won 9 national championships and a Memorial Cup the minute he goes to junior hockey and has been involved with all those Canadian national teams. That's an interesting guy to throw
2: Great
1: into the
2: suggestion.
1: Mix. Why not? Mitch and Barry.
2: Name number 28 on the pile.
1: Well, add it to the pile. 590-590. Standard data and text rates may apply. 590-590. Keep them coming.
2: Absolutely. We're going to take a break when we return.

0: Jack Jacobs going to join us, talk a little basketball. We'll maybe do a little postmortem on the Raptors and take a little peek across the NBA playoffs. Looks like OKC is just going to stroll into the Western Conference Final against San Antonio. Maybe that could be the series I'm looking forward to most. We'll get Vivek's thoughts coming up next on Sportsnet tonight.
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0: of Sportsnet tonight right here on Sportsnet 590. The Fan, Jesse Fuchs and Roger Lajoie here with you for one more hour until 10 o'clock Eastern time. One topic we haven't delved into on this day so far, mainly because, well, there's no games in the NBA playoffs on this day.
1: This is the worst. Now we're in we had the first round. Now there's like nothing happening. I was just talking to Nick Blackmore about that, our excellent producer, technical director. You're going around, come on, start the third period already of the hockey game. Like there's nothing.
0: Half the problem is in the NBA playoffs, you had two sweeps in the second round. OKC swept away the Lakers and the Knicks swept the Sixers.
1: And then,
0: so both of those series have been over already. And all you're left with is Spurs, T-Wolves, and Cleveland, Detroit.
1: And in the first round, we had three game series in the Eastern Conference. It was great stuff.
0: Go figure.
1: It's slowing down now, boy.
0: Yeah, the two NBA series that are left do get back underway on Friday night. Pistons, Cavs, game six of that series. Cleveland leads 3-2, which has surprised me. And then the other one is Spurs and T-Wolves. That's also game six. San Antonio leads 3-2. I'm just leaning for the Spurs because I want to see Spurs OKC because I think they might be the only team that has any hope against Shai Gilgeous-Alexander and company. But lots to discuss on the NBA side, so let's bring in friend Vivek Jacob, freelance writer for Sportsnet, Yahoo Sports Canada, and creator of the Substack newsletter Raptors in 7. Subscribe to that if you want to keep up with everything Raptors and NBA related. Vivek, great to talk to you as always.
2: Thanks so much for having me, guys.
0: So, as we were lamenting, no NBA playoff games on this day. OKC finished off their series yesterday. I was, even without Luka, I was somewhat hopeful that, you know, the LeBron James aura or whatever that is could put up some kind of fight against OKC, and they were just never really close. Like, I don't remember what the final numbers were, but I think OKC over the first three games of that series had won by like 55 points altogether. I don't know what the final number ended up at, but it was not even close, right?
2: Yeah, I mean, but the funny thing is you talk about that 55-point differential. Most of it came in the second half. The first half, they were able to find a way to stay in the game. And then the second half, you just see the Thunder, you know, kind of change gears and take control. And, yeah, as much aura as LeBron James has and as incredible as it is to see him still doing what he's doing, he just didn't have enough support. And it's tough when, you know, DeAndre Ayton can't grab a rebound and can't catch the ball. There's just no support out there. So no surprise to see the Thunder kind of roll through that one. I agree with you. I think the Spurs at this point are the best shot at taking them out. I am rooting for a game seven, though. I do hope the Wolves can pull it out in game six and force a game seven. I think it'll be great theater, great drama to see both Wemby and Ant in a game seven atmosphere. So that's kind of what I'm rooting for right now. But yeah, the Spurs and the Thunder, they look like the future. And I can't wait for that to potentially be the Western Conference Finals.
1: Oh, it will be a great series, Vivek. No question about it, if it does happen. And it certainly appears that way. But let's not count the T-Wolves out. Before we move on, talk a little bit more about, I think we got to spend a minute or two more with LeBron James. And I know, listen, end of the day, he's kind of been a polarizing figure. But outside of Michael Jordan, that's the industry standard of greatness. And I think especially now, no matter how you feel about him or where you want to put him in history, because in history, like I said, he's right at the top, but he just keeps adding to it. He just completed his 23rd season in the NBA, and he's still coming up to close to triple-doubles in playoff games by himself on the Lakers team that had no business being in the series, especially with Luka out of the lineup, as Jesse said, against the next dynasty in the NBA. I mean, there was speculation after, you know, when he missed that shot late in the game, the 115-110, some people were suggesting, here's the last shot of LeBron James' career. Well, if it is, and it isn't because he can't play the game anymore, it is still absolutely phenomenal what he is able to do after all the playoff games and the miles on that body, Vivek. It's just incredible. I just had to get that out.
2: Yeah, no, I mean, you've said it brilliantly, and I think we have to go back one series and remember that they really should have been outplayed. They really should have lost to the Houston Rockets, and it was because of his brilliance still at this age. Like, on paper, if you looked at that series and said, hey, no Luka Doncic, no Austin Reeves, you're going up against a Rockets team that has looked pretty good all season, for him to lead that team to a series win was incredible. And that comeback that they had late to turn that game three, where he hits the three, the tie, and just completely takes over down the stretch. That's going to be kind of my lasting memory from this playoff run. And it just speaks volumes of you know, what he's still capable of at this age. And you talk about that potentially being his last shot. He's got some decisions to make, obviously, in terms of what's best for him, what's best for his family. But I do hope that he finds a way, whether it's with the Lakers or a new team, because he will be a free agent, to really contend and be on that final stage that he's been on so many times. And that's another thing that we've probably taken for granted. And, you know, people criticize him for his finals record and having a losing finals record, but to have reached that final stage so much, you know, people don't talk about the others who lost in the conference finals or the conference semifinals or the first round. And it just so happened that LeBron was so good that he was able to constantly get to the finals and only lose there. And I think that kind of gets lost in the plot a bit with him too.
0: Well, in the latest batch of criticism that's come his way from a certain trolling analyst out there who needs not be named, criticizing him for how much money he makes. And suggesting that if he really wanted to stay as an LA Laker, he should just play for the veteran minimum and be on with it. Now, to be fair, he does make a ton of money, which I think does put whatever happens next into, makes it a little bit cloudy, right? Because I think we haven't heard from him directly, if I'm wrong, but all indications certainly seem that, like, he wants to stay in LA. That's the lifestyle now. He wants to be there. That the family's all moved with him, as far as I'm aware. You know, aside, you know, obviously Bronny plays with him. That's where he would like to be, but he does make a ton of money, and that does complicate things on a team that has Luka Doncic and wants to at least bring in other players besides those two. So what do you think is next? I mean, if we take retirement off the table, just because I don't want to go there, it's kind of like Alex Ovechkin with him for me. I'm not ready to approach
1: 100%.
0: The LeBron being done thing. So I want him to keep going, but I guess the question is where?
2: I think if you want the perfect storybook ending, then you hope that the Cleveland Cavaliers can find a way to make a trade happen, some sort of sign and trade that works out for both sides, because obviously they don't have the money in free agency to actually offer him and sign him outright. So I think that would be the perfect ending for him to go back to Cleveland. This is a wide open East. We can see how things are playing out right now. And if you were to put LeBron James on that team, I think they'd feel pretty good about their chances of making the finals in the East. And so I think that's sort of the perfect script. We'll see if that happens. Beyond that, I think you look at some of the pieces. Maybe there's a way that New York can make an offer. And if he wants to go to the Mecca, you know, chances are they have a realistic shot of going to the finals right now. So they might say, hey, we're okay as is. But if not, you know, those, I think the East is probably the destination that makes the most sense in terms of the conference. I think the West just looks so, so difficult. And so I think coming to the East, the Cavs closing it out in Cleveland would probably be the best way to go.
1: It would be great to see that, but that a lot of gymnastics, financial gymnastics needs to get done to make that happen. But no question, still such an incredible player at this stage of his career. Yeah, I'd like to see him another year or two, and I'd like to see Ovechkin another year or two. I'm with Jesse on that one too. So we brought up Cleveland. Let's talk about Cleveland, because this is proof, as if anyone needed it for me. I guess I don't watch basketball closely enough, because I cannot figure out the Cleveland Cavaliers at all. At the start of the playoffs, Vivek, I thought, okay, you know what? I think it's going to work this time. And after the first two games of the Raptor series in Cleveland, I'm on the shows here and I'm thinking, the Cavs are a lot better than we thought. We disrespected this team. Then I watch a Raptor series, and that, as we all know, that was a flip of a coin. Man, going into the last half of that series, the score was tied. Like, you know, so anybody could have won the series. So I'm going, well, Cleveland's not that good. And then I watch the first two games of the Detroit series, and even though the Pistons struggled in the first series and came back, I thought, yeah, Cavs, they can't win on the road. They're not that good. they're up 3-2, and they find a way to win in overtime in game five. I mean, I don't have any explanation for this. Maybe the explanation is the entire East outside of the Knicks, who appear to be, you know, playing some pretty good basketball right now. Maybe the entire East isn't that good, and any series is going to be a close series. But now the Cavs find themselves one game away from the second round when maybe they shouldn't have even won the first round. I mean, what is, will the real Cleveland team stand up here? Vivek, how good is this team?
2: No, I mean, they've been Jekyll and Hyde, right? Like, in terms of the home and road games, like, that was their first road win of the playoffs. They won all four games at home against the Raptors. They lost all three games on the road. And then you saw this Pistons series play out, and they lost the games at home. They won the games at home. They lost the games on the road, and they finally found a way to break through in that game five, that crucial game five. And guess who showed up? Of all people, James Harden got it done. And, you know, I thought he was great for the most part. The fact that they got the win with Donovan Mitchell really struggling was really impressive. I think from a Detroit standpoint, obviously they'll be so disappointed with the way these playoffs have played out for Jalen Duren. Came in, looked great all season, looked like he was going to make a big statement in the playoffs, but he has just really, really struggled. The fact that they've had to close, they closed out that overtime with Paul Reed instead of him, that speaks volumes. That's their third string big man, and they closed it out with him instead of Jalen Duren, the all-star. So I think that's just a tough, tough predicament for the Detroit Pistons, but that's the reality of what they've been all season in terms of their makeup. We always wondered, hey, are they lacking that scorer to support Cade Cunningham? And Jalen Duren, you know, as good as he was in the regular season, most of his scoring was courtesy of being set up for dunks, for layups, and all that. It wasn't individual moves to score. And so that's something that has become a problem here. And I think Detroit is missing that scorer. And the Cavs, you know, in the end, they got by the Raptors because they just about had enough offensive firepower. And the Raptors, obviously missing quickly, missing Brandon Ingram, just couldn't match up to that and just ran out of horses. Now you look at this series, they're again showing that they have just enough offensive firepower to get by. I do think that they will close out this series. I do think that they are the better team, and I do think that they can actually put up probably a better fight against the Knicks than the Pistons as well, just because, again, they've just got more depth in scoring, and the Knicks, the way they score the ball, you need to be able to keep up with their offense.
0: And now it kind of brings up the coulda, woulda, shoulda. If Cleveland is the team that can beat Detroit, why couldn't the Raptors be that team? Now, to be fair, I don't think the Raptors would have put up much of a fight against the Knicks if the regular season was any indication. But hey, the Raptors team, they did surprise us quite a lot in that first round series. We've had, what, a week and a bit to kind of digest what that Raptors season was, and now watching Cleveland do really well against Detroit. Just put a wrap on the Raptors season for us in terms of do you feel better coming out of that series? Because I certainly do, about, you know, the future prospects of the Toronto Raptors.
2: Yeah, so quickly I will say that I think we are, because of this parity era, the playoffs really come down to matchups more than ever before. So say, for example, in that final day of the regular season when we're trying to figure out what the matchups are,

0: or if the Raptors end up getting the Knicks and get swept in the first round, we're thinking, oh, okay, this is exactly what we saw coming. But the Raptors, they showed advantages that they could manipulate from the regular season against the Cavs. They went 3-0 against them. They played to those strengths again in the postseason. And I think that's an encouraging sign to have that identity carry over, to have that physicality in the series, to have the defense look as good as it did. And the biggest thing is that Scottie Barnes looked like a superstar. In a series featuring James Harden and Donovan Mitchell and Evan Mobley, he was hands down the best player in the series. And I think that gives you such important clarity moving forward. And I think the front office right now, because Scottie Barnes, when he got his extension, he missed out on the Supermax. So you could argue right now that he's a bit underpaid. And so I think the Raptors front office has to really get it right in this time while he's on this contract to build the right roster around him. And I think because of the way he can play make, you need to get some shooting around him. And you also need someone who can handle the ball really, really well. You need an elite guard in this league. We see that across all the teams that are there in the postseason right now. And I think those two things are fundamental for the Raptors moving forward.
1: Yes, and I'm with Jesse too. You feel a lot better about this team after the playoff series than you did before the playoff series. The future does look bright. They've got some work to do up against the luxury tax, but we'll see how things shake down in the off season. So you mentioned it's all about matchups, and we started the conversation about the playoffs, talking about, you know, we all want to see OKC and San Antonio, as do I, because outside of San Antonio, it sure doesn't look like anybody can beat Oklahoma City. What Shea and company have done there is incredible. They've won the first eight games of the playoffs, so they'll be rested. They're in great shape. The matchup, obviously, San Antonio beat them 4 to 5 times in the regular season. But if they do get past it, does anybody beat them this year? Because, you know, we said the same thing last year. The dynasty in the making was going to start. They were going to dominate. They had such a great regular season. And the Indiana Pacers, an upstart team, took them to 7 games, so never say never. But boy, what OKC has already done, Vivek, shows you that the expectation that this was going to be a team that would be competing for an NBA championship for many years definitely is coming to fruition. There's something special, that outfit.
0: They're doing this without their all-star Jalen Williams. I mean, it's incredible. Shea Gilgeous-Alexander didn't maybe have the best series individually because of how much attention the Lakers gave him. But still, they find so many weapons that can get it done. Obviously, Chet Holmgren is amazing on both sides of the ball. And then they've got contributions all across the board, whether it's Isaiah Hartenstein, whether it's Alex Caruso, whether it's Cason Wallace. And they've built extraordinary depth. And they picked up Jared McCain in a trade with Philadelphia at the deadline. You're looking at him play right now, and you're like, how did the Sixers trade that guy? And so, yeah, they just keep finding a way, and they've got a whole lot more first-round picks coming to keep, you know, supplementing that roster. So, yeah, this is something that could go on for a while, but, you know, I think they've made themselves known, and I think Victor Wembanyama right now is on a mission to make himself known and make these Spurs known. And you look at the guards on their team, between De'Aaron Fox and Stephon Castle and Dylan Harper, they will be breathing down that Thunder team's necks for a while.
2: Well, Vivek, our time is running short, so one last question for you, because I know you're keep up to date with everything going on basketball in this city. We can't finish by not talking about the Toronto Tempo coming off first win in franchise history. To me, this being a successful venture outside of the results on the court, because I was actually caught off guard by how much money they spent on that opening roster. You know, MLSC did splash some, or not MLSC, excuse me, the ownership group did splash some pretty good cash on an expansion roster in terms of bringing in talent. But to me, this being a success was almost obvious. Like you could see that the demand was there through the roof. You know, maybe they can move on to a building bigger than Coca-Cola someday. I know they're going to move up to Scotiabank when Caitlin Clark comes to town. I know those games will shift over there. But like, just to see the first two games of this franchise and see how well it's been.

0: received. I think Chris Boucher has been in all the games so far. The amount of support they've got from the local community. I expected it to go well, and it certainly met my expectations in terms of just a really nice start for the franchise.
1: It's amazing. It's amazing. It was great to see them get their first win. Marina Mabry is absolutely balling out. It is sensational to watch her. And she is leading this team phenomenally well. And I think, you know, for me, that first game there, the atmosphere was absolutely incredible, especially to have a close game down the stretch. Sure, it ended in a loss, but I think that first game, to have everyone come out and support and to see the joy on so many people's faces, so many women's faces, and the celebrities that came out to support. You mentioned that Chris Boucher has been there.
0: Celebrity, local celebrity. Local celebrity, yeah.
1: Well, I'm going to get there. You had Christine Sinclair come out, and right. she might have had the biggest pop of anyone.
2: That
1: and
2: was
1: it
2: fabulous.
1: Was incredible.
2: Yeah, that was
1: that
2: fabulous.
1: Was absolutely incredible. And then, obviously, you had Andre DeGraff in the building as well. So I think to have those big names there present was important. We knew Masai Ujiri was going to be there. So the Raptors contingent, you know, in addition to Chris Boucher, that first game, you had Emmanuel Quickley. I mean, Quickley was, you know, he was crouching like Nick Nurse in a playoff game down the stretch and cheering as hard as he could. That was so fun to see as well. And so I think all of that added to that atmosphere of that first game. And it was just special. It was special to be a part of. And I think to get that win, because now they go on the road for a bit, to get that win at home before the road trip was a big one as well. And, you know, to see the celebrations after and to see, you know, Sandy get water thrown on her and then have a big celebration. I think the vibes right now for that team are so high. And yeah, you hope that they can just continue to build. Obviously, they're so new to each other. They're trying to learn about each other as quickly as they can. And maybe, you know, going on the road for a while helps, you know, accelerate that process. And then, you know, when they come back home, there's a 9-game homestand coming later in the year that includes 2 games in Montreal, which I think that's going to be super cool as well. So, I think this is just a great moment for Toronto sports, and hopefully they can, you know, build on this momentum.
0: Absolutely. Vivek, always appreciate your time. Thanks for joining us.
3: Cheers.
1: Thanks for having me.
0: That's Vivek Jacob. If you want to check out his Substack, it's Raptors in 7. If you want to subscribe to the newsletter, it's interesting with the tempo, because it was like, to me, when the franchise was announced, I was like, yeah, that's going to go great. Like when something like the PWHL was created, and it is doing fantastic, which makes me very happy. But there was a little bit of trepidation there because of the other leagues that had proceeded and failed. And even though we love hockey like crazy in this country, other leagues hadn't got off the ground or hadn't been able to stay in business. So there was some trepidation, at least for my part, when it first came out. I'm like, I really hope this works, but I'm not so sure. When the Toronto Temple were announced, or that the city of Toronto was getting a brand new WNBA franchise, to me, it was like, no pun intended, a slam dunk. Like you just knew it was going to work in terms of the amount of support that it was going to get in the city.
3: Well, no doubt, and credit to the fans. But Jesse, I would say, and it's more in particular to the PWHL than it is to the WNBA. The difference in the PWHL is twofold. Number one, it's the timing. You know, women's sports time has come. We have seen it. Caitlin Clark coming here. Caitlin Clark and the women's Final Four was as popular, more popular when she was in college basketball than the men's Final Four. So the trend had been there, period, not just in Toronto. So the timing was right. But the bigger thing is the ownership and the people running the league. And I don't mean to be disrespectful to people who ran the previous women's hockey league. I'm sure there were good people involved and did the best they could. But it was nothing compared to the way this league has been promoted. It's TV contracts. Everything they have done is, I don't want to say it's minus touch, but they've done it so well. And the WNBA, I mean, my goodness, you bring in Masai Ujiri as one of your owners to an already established ownership group, and they don't run into Scotiabank Arena to start it. You can't get a ticket to a
0: even
3: Temple
0: though,
3: game.
0: Even though they would be fine.
3: They'd be fine. Yeah. And then maybe, okay.
0: I think they would be,
3: but maybe, you know, there's 15,000 instead of, like, you can't get a ticket.
0: Yeah.
3: Like, people online are talking about, I can't get a Tempo ticket.
0: And the Scepters,
3: like,
0: are the same way.
3: Right. Yeah.

0: Exactly, because they're in the smaller facility.
1: Yep.
0: So they've just done everything right this time. So kudos to them. There is no question, and we'll see where it goes. I think the next level comes, though, Jesse, frankly, and, you know, I don't want to get in trouble for saying this because sometimes people take it the wrong way. I am a supporter of all sports and women's sports, trust me, but I'm going to say it anyway. It will really, really take its place when we start saying, how come Toronto has such a crappy team and they haven't won the championship yet in 3 years? There's no negativity around it at all, which is fine. Don't get me wrong, but it's in a honeymoon charitable phase where, I mean, come on, it's pretty tough to criticize anything they're doing. Now, they're not doing anything really worth criticizing, but if even if the game's not good or a certain team isn't good or the coach made a comment you didn't like, you got to get to that level now. Okay, so you want to be, you know, a sports topic discussion. You're a hockey team in Toronto and you're not playing very well or winning very many games.
1: Like the Scepters, who haven't made the playoffs.
0: You said it. Yeah. He said it, not me. Okay. He said it, not me. But well, you get my point.
1: I do get your point. And that conversation kind of came up, at least for me personally, for the first time at the Olympics. And really, the women's hockey team had never given you reason. The Canadian women's national team I'm talking about had never really given you reason to criticize them because they'd won, you know, so conclusively, you know, all the gold medals, et cetera, et cetera. But this time, you know, they'd lost, what, 8 games in a row to the U.S. heading into the Olympics, and they lose both games. And that was the first time that, at least in my recent memory, I could, at least that team was open to be criticized. But
0: great,
1: you're right.
0: But it's a great point. It's a badge of honor.
1: Yep.
0: Because people are invested, they like it, and they're going to be critical. They're not going to just say, oh, isn't everything great, and everything is wonderful, and the game is terrific. If you'd suggested in the first game, well, 65-62 is kind of a low-scoring game. Oh, you can't say. You know what I'm saying? That's where it's at. But I wish them well. It's great. It's going to be a topic on our shows for many years to come. And yes, it couldn't be a better start, and more power to them. And I'm sure they're going to have a long and successful run, both the Tempo and the Scepters in Toronto. And now Hamilton and
1: Las
0: Vegas.
1: That's what I was going to say. I want to give the PWHL credit for doing what the NHL should have, which is put another hockey team in Southern Ontario. Like I know the Leafs and the Sabres would never let that happen, and the power of the Leafs is on a level that's unspoken. But the fact that they're putting another team in Hamilton is, I think, and they're going to Vegas as well, which it seems like every league is trying to move into Vegas at some point. Baseball, they're trying to move. They're trying to move the Vancouver Whitecaps to Las Vegas. It's getting a little bit ridiculous.
0: Jesse, I can tell you, Las Vegas, one thing that shows, though, did the NHL, were they ever ahead of the curve on that one?
1: Yep.
0: Because when it was first announced, I thought, come on, hockey in Vegas, give me a break.
1: Yep.
0: And now every single league is followed. It was one of the most successful franchises of all time. Expansion-wise, 8 years in the league. This will be their 13th playoff series win, and crowds and the image and everything that they've done, the jerseys, every game presentation, like, it's been fantastic. So, that's a great
1: move. I always wonder what it would do to the Leafs fan base if another team was introduced in Southern Ontario.
0: I think it, well,
1: Just because for multiple generations, you haven't seen anything.
0: Yeah.
1: I wonder what it would take to split loyalty. And I realize it might be a pipe dream, but I mean, it's come up over the years, you know, putting a team in Markham, or Hamilton with Jim Balzilli got, you know, closer, however close you want to say. Right. I always thought about that in terms of what would it take to break off Leafs fandom? Would a new team be able to siphon off generations of fans with fancy name and new jerseys and a logo?
0: And there'd be people who are disenfranchised with the Leafs and people who didn't cheer for the Leafs and be the new team in town with the jerseys. I'd love to see it, but it's not happening. And I agree with you. I think a second team in Toronto would be fabulous. We have another name that has not been mentioned now on the text line. 590-590. And it comes from Perry in Ennismore. Says, wild card for the Leafs coaching spot, Dale Hunter.
1: That's not a new name.
0: It's not.
1: It's just one we haven't brought up today.
0: Correct. We haven't brought up today, and we haven't brought up Mark Hunter. It seems like the Hunters, who were rumored for a lot of jobs, and especially in Toronto, and of course, Mark was a part of the front office before the Dubas situation and everything else.
1: Yeah.
0: That's really been quiet. I really wonder, almost like in the case of Boudreau, if that ship has sailed, maybe from their standpoint. Because usually, you know, guys of that reputation, and they've got a factory going in London. We already talked about, you know,

0: the people who bring them up all the time are the listeners.
1: Yes.
0: The amount of fans the Hunters have amongst the Leafs fan base is off the chart. Because it's hard to have a conversation about the future of the Toronto Maple Leafs, whether it's coaching, GM, front office, without having a listener bring up the Hunters. And it's well-deserved. I'm just saying the conversation never happens without the Hunters.
1: They're Tucker, they're Corson, they're Domi, yes. They're the all-heart guys. They're tough as nails. They're the kind of guys you'd like to see, and you see it all the time. Jay in Toronto says, sign number 22, Rick Vive is the Leafs' next coach. That is a name that nobody has brought up quite a long time. Rick obviously coached in the OHL and had a very difficult time coaching but it shows again how the fans in this base love the old time Maple Leaf players. And I'm not equating this to Vive, but I have to tell you, Jesse, when the word first came out on Matt Sundin, my first thought was, why all of a sudden is Matt Sundin interested in being in the front office? Mm-hmm. Like, I had never heard Matt Sundin's name mentioned before this year. Now, again, we talked about people who reach a certain age, maybe the ship has sailed. You do also get to a certain age, maybe when your kids are grown or whatever, and you're not really old, and Matt's is in his 50s. You know, it's a case of, you know what? I would like that challenge now. Times have changed. Because not once, correct me if I'm wrong, you ever hear Matt Sundin's, was he a candidate when Shanahan was the president? Was he anybody ever saying, Mats is in Sweden and he comes once a year to Leaf functions and waves at the crowd and he goes back in Stockholm and you see him next year?
0: Yeah, no, you're absolutely right. I have not heard it. But I think it could be kind of what you pointed to, which is retirement. I mean, retirement for most people is 60, 65, right? And you then head into retirement at that point and you don't look back on any kind of career, but professional sports is such a unique animal. In terms of Matt Sundin retired when he was almost, was he 40?
1: He
0: spent about 10 years out of hockey. You're right. And he had young kids and then the kids grow up and then,
1: You want to do it.
0: Now what are we doing? Well, I'm not old. I'm in my 50s. I have years to come. And now I'm bored. And maybe now I'm ready for a challenge. That's kind of what I chalk it up to.
1: 100%. And Scotty Bowman, coach into his 70s. You can be a lot of coaches. Joel Quenneville's is getting up there. I'll check his age. But Rick
0: Bonus is 74.
1: There you go. And he comes retirement, signs a new contract, still wants to stay and still wants to be competitive. You just wonder. But the Hunters have not been mentioned in a while. You got any other names we'd love to hear? We've got about 20 minutes to get your text in. 590-590. Standard data and text rates may apply. Put your name and location. We'll have some fun on the text line. The Montreal Canadiens having some fun. The Sabres have pulled their goaltender with 5.5 minutes to go in the third period, down 6-3. Remember in the days, it was always 1 minute, last minute to play.
0: That was Patrick Waugh.
1: Now, at the Memorial Cup. I'll never forget that.
0: Patrick Waugh changed that, and then they called him nuts for doing that, and now most teams aren't as aggressive with him. He'd do it with like 8 minutes to go if he felt the need, but teams pull goalies earlier than they used to.
1: I was at the Memorial Cup in London when he was coaching the Quebec Ramparts, and he pulled his goaltender 5-6 minutes ago, and people flooded into the press conference room afterwards, and they're just... And Patrick Waugh's just there, and he's looking at them, and he's going, my analytics guy tells me 1 minute's not enough.
0: Like, I needed 2 goals.
1: Then you think, it makes perfect sense.
0: And the Sabres need 3.
1: But for how many years did we all say, you pull your goaltender with 1 minute, somebody just opens up and questions, why? Where are you getting 1 minute from? It's not even a full power play.
0: Yeah.
1: Like, how hard is it to score on the power
0: play? And for some teams, you need multiple goals.
1: Correct.
0: Like in the nature of Buffalo, you need three.
1: What are the odds playing 5-on-5, you're going to score 3 times with 5.5 minutes to play in a playoff game? Almost none. Your goalie out, take a crack at it. Anyways.
0: All right, we'll take one last quick break, and then we'll finish the show with your texts and thoughts. Thanks for listening. 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

0: And down the stretch we go on Sportsnet tonight, right here on Sportsnet 590. The Fan, Jesse Fuchs, Roger Lajoie here with you for about 15 more minutes. We're heading down the stretch in Buffalo right now. Game 5 between the Habs and Sabres. Game 5 almost surely is going to go to the Montreal Canadiens. They lead 6-3 with 2 minutes to go. Buffalo got off to a really good start in this game, and then Montreal has taken over. Some questionable goaltending on both sides. Buffalo did make a switch after 40 minutes. They took out Ukko-Pekka Luukkonen and went to Alex Lyon for the third period, which brings up the question, well, what do you do now?
1: And here's an interesting element. This is going to be a big storyline tomorrow when and after the game when they talk to. So remember, during the game, we're watching early. Buffalo takes a 3-2 lead. They cue to the bench. You see Martin St. Louis' face looking at the assistant coach going, holy geez, what are we going to do with this guy? Dobish gave up three goals on 4 shots. He has made 31 saves since then. Buffalo has 35 shots on goal. That's a battler. Yeah. So they showed the faith in him. They did not yank him. And a 3-2 deficit has turned into a 6-3 lead with 1:45 to play. And Buffalo's sitting on 35 shots now. So the save percentage was what? 25% after the first 4 shots? It's substantially improved since then, I'm telling you.
0: Well, I think he had a save percentage close to .950 following a loss. So that's going to go down a little bit, but he's going to be 5-0 in these playoffs after a loss, which is pretty incredible from a guy as young as Jakub Dobish is. And it does bring up the question about, I always say this about how you handle your goaltending in the playoffs, which is, like, you better be sure when you do make a switch. Because Ukko-Pekka Luukkonen started the playoffs for Buffalo in that first-round series. They switched to Alex Lyon. Alex Lyon ran with it for a while, and then they switched back to UPL, and now UPL is being pulled, and they've gone back to Lyon. If you're a coach and you make that kind of switch, and the next guy comes in and does great and takes you the rest of the way, you look like a genius. If you start messing around with it too much, then you just end up messing with both guys' confidence. And I think what you said about Martin St. Louis and the look and sticking with Jakub Dobish, meanwhile, this is probably the first so-so game Dobish has had, and it was just a bad start. So they haven't had a reason to pull him up until now. But if you're Buffalo, now you've got both guys who have been shelled in recent games, and now I guess you just go back to Lyon because you're flipping it back and forth. I just never like it how they handle it. I always had a problem with it when they would do it to Stuart Skinner in Edmonton, where every time Stuart Skinner had a bad game, they yank him and put in Calvin Pickard and they'd flip back and forth. And it was always very confusing. And I don't think it actually helps anybody.
1: And there's the example again of analytics versus human beings.
0: Yeah.
1: It's like you got to deal with the guy. So maybe he hasn't got it tonight. Gave up, 3 goals and 4 shots. Look, the only reason you're in the second round is him.
0: Yeah.
1: Not the only reason, but he's been so sensational for you. He carried you there. You got to show some faith in him. It's not like
0: that's
1: now.
0: What I think,
1: now,
0: anyway.
1: If the score is 3-0, then maybe you're thinking, all right, let's get him out, or 5-0. Maybe get him out of here, and freshen him up for the next game. You still need him. So even if you don't think he has it, you got to be delicate in how you handle him and make it 31 saves without a goal after giving up 3 goals and 4 shots, because it just went final 6-3 Habs tonight. So Canadians now up 3-2, and so much for home ice advantage. Hey, battle and make sure you get a home ice advantage. Battle, you get a home ice advantage, and Montreal won the series in Tampa Bay, and they've won 2 in Buffalo already. So that's why seeding, folks, is so important when it comes to the Stanley Cup playoffs. Not to the Canadians, and now we got some rough stuff at the end of the game here.
0: Well, I think you're just going from great atmosphere to great atmosphere, right? Like, who cares?
1: Yeah.
0: Like, it's just, Buffalo's been fantastic. The Bell Center is always amazing. Yeah, it's just a good place to play no matter where you are.
1: I subscribe to the fact, Jesse, that the road team gets as much a buzz as the home team does in places like that. It really

0: Yes, yeah. I just think it's understated. Maybe most of the time in a game seven, it's a bit of an advantage, but come on. The teams are so equal. Both teams are pumped up. Oh, the crowd's going to get to you. These guys, veteran players.
1: All they're hearing is cheering.
0: Yeah.
1: Yeah. I've seen situations where crowds get on guys.
0: Yeah.
1: And like if things start to go bad and the crowd comes after you at that point, then it can have an impact. But I think by and large, they don't care.
0: Dave in Coldwater, as we wrap up here on the text line, says Knobloch is likely a good option as coach. And he adds, Alicia draft the young Swedish player, Ivar Stenberg. He's an all-round player, excellent prospect, and goes on and says that. Dave, thanks very much. I don't think there's any doubt they're taking Gavin McKenna from what I've heard, though. I just think that the consensus is. But Dave, either way, they're getting one heck of a player, and they're getting number one. Alex in Toronto feels the Leafs should have got Tortorella.
1: Torts.
0: Yeah, you talk about a veteran coach. How do you think that would work out with Nylander and Matthews?
1: Well, apparently it's working fine with Marner. And Torts is now going after the media about how Marner's been treated, which is just the perfect troll move in his point of view. But again, like Tortorella, I've never been sold on Tortorella. He won a Stanley Cup 22 years ago and hasn't really come close. He's won a coach of the year, I think, in 2018 with Columbus or something like that. But there's a guy who's been fired a half a dozen times.
0: There you go.
1: And it has a particular style that everyone knows about.
0: Yes, and you talk about short shelf life, too. It's getting shorter and shorter for him. So all of those guys, really just something else. But what do you say? Okay, Port Credit Roy says, AM34 didn't spend the last 9 seasons volunteering on the Leafs. He cashed a huge check every July 1st. And he wasn't winning any Conn Smythe, and the Leafs were always losing in the playoffs. This draft is so deep, Roy adds, that without a commitment to a Toronto from Matthews for a trade, that first overall pick means an instant retool. Mm-hmm. It's pretty sad Matthews missed the playoffs once in 9 seasons and wants to see what the new GM did before committing, and he's super disappointed in Leafs Nation. Poor credit, Roy. Thank you. The only thing I'll say to that is, you know, there's sides, and a lot of people feel that way, but is he doing anything different than Connor McDavid has done in Edmonton several times and saying, you know, you got to surround me with some players? I don't. The only difference, of course, you know, Connor's been to the final twice and has won a couple of Hart trophies, and well, Matthews did win a Hart trophy too.
1: Yeah.
0: But it's not quite the same thing, but it is. Star players generally want to see how the team is going to do.
1: I think the conversation would be had with any star player on a team that's losing. Like, Chicago's going to have this exact same conversation with Connor Bedard before long, which is, hey, I've been here all this time. We still stink. What's going on? I guarantee Nathan MacKinnon or, you know, you name the player, the superstar player would say, hey, you need to show me that this is the place I need to stay if it wasn't going well. But we don't have to have those conversations because in Colorado it's going well and in all these other cities. So I think I just don't begrudge Austin Matthews for saying I'd like to see something from you.
0: And
1: knowing that I'm a part of the solution and or problem one way or the other.
0: And Colorado's already won the cup too. That makes a big difference.
1: Yes.
0: You know, when you have the one cup, you can just, that's the thing. Everyone's desperate. And I think now, especially in the case of McDavid and Matthews as well, Connor McDavid, this will be his 12th season in the National Hockey League coming up.
1: Like, we're getting to the Ovechkin time.
0: Right. Well, you know, and then you're starting to think, like Yzerman. Yzerman and Ovechkin, same thing. So it's like, I do see it. And Roy, I do understand the frustration with the Maple Leafs because what have you accomplished for you to be saying, surround me with guys? It's a fair point. Larry in Keswick enjoying the show tonight. Larry, thank you for that. And says, wants to know why the Blue Jays never get a Sunday night game. Is it a USA thing?
1: Yep.
0: We have so many great players to showcase. Yes, it is, Larry.
1: Yes, it is.
0: And it's USA thing and big markets.
1: It absolutely is.
0: They look at Sunday. Who's usually playing Sunday night baseball as a big market team?
1: Mets, Yankees, Red Sox. You get the Phillies in there. You get the Cardinals because they're a big market in terms of baseball. Yeah, that's absolutely an American thing. 100%.
0: Taylor in Newmarket says the Leafs should trade Matthews to the Sharks for the second overall pick, Misa and a defenseman, then flip the second to the Rangers fifth and Fox.
1: Okay. Boy,
0: Taylor, you really thought that one of.
1: Taylor's got the pin board up in his room connecting all the dots with the string, like trying to solve a murder investigation.
0: Looks like that one. Yeah.
1: I do that and then I can sell that to him in it. Yeah.
0: How often do you ever see a first or second round pick traded?
1: It just
0: almost
1: never happens.
0: It never happens.
1: Well, the funny thing is he's not even saying trade the first overall pick. He's saying trade Matthews.

0: For the second,
1: and then work it out, and then you wind up with Fox from the Rangers. There you go. Mike in Guelph gets a final word tonight, and again, we thank you all for your text. You guys are great. Apologies to the ones we couldn't get to. Mike, also enjoying the show, which we appreciate. I agree with you, Roger. I heard of Knobloch's firing a bit before the show, and my first thought was he'd be great for Toronto. Glad that they're looking at options, so who knows. But he would get my vote, and he adds, speaking of the NBA, the real Cleveland, I think it's this one. The real reason they sharpened up playing against the Raptors, almost getting your butt kicked, lights a fire under it. Thank you, Mike, for both comments. Knobloch, well, we've talked about that a lot. Maybe that's it with the Cavs. Maybe the Raptors scare put him into it. They just look so much better now in the second round than they did against the Raptors, Jesse. I really thought the Raptors were going to beat him after game five. And lo and behold, Cleveland could be in the Eastern Conference final. I know the Knicks would be the heavy favorites, but I don't know. They surprised
2: me. Well, I just kind of threw the East out the window anyway, because neither of those teams is beating.
1: Well, that's true.
2: OKC or San Antonio.
1: 100%. No chance. It's going to the Western final. I'm sneaking one more. Don in Hamilton throws in, what about Claude Julien, who we already mentioned, or Paul Coffey? Does Paul Coffey want to be a head coach in the National Hockey League, do you think? That's a name that's...
2: I think that ship might have sailed if it was a possibility. I don't know. He could be hired by Edmonton. Isn't he under contract right now with Edmonton again? If they wanted to promote him to head coach, they could.
1: You know what would also be interesting, too, is what they're going to do with the length of Knobloch's extension and how they're going to handle that in terms of, like, I'm sure they're going to give teams...
2: Yeah, I'm sure there's some.
1: They're not going to let him sit.
2: Most of those contracts come with an out clause where if you get a new job, they prorate you and they pay you out of some amount that is not the full amount. But if Vegas, he wants to, he can sit for 3 years and get paid.
1: Well, hopefully they don't do what the Vegas Golden Knights did. If the Leafs have any interest in him and say pass on that, that is bad form, man. You got to let a guy work if he wants to work, I think. Jesse, it is always a pleasure to host with you, my pal. These shows fly by. Always love working with you. We'll do it again soon, my friend.
2: Absolutely. Always a ton of fun to work with you, Roger. I want to finish the show with this. Golden Knights Ducks is underway, scoring 1 minute and 1 second in the first period. Mitch Marner. Seventh of the playoffs.
1: Mr. Clutch.
2: Gives the Golden Knights an early 1-0 lead in game six.
1: That could be another deciding game goal to add to his total.
2: Just to end on that note, if you want to watch that game on the TV side, it's on Sportsnet, Sportsnet Plus. Thanks to Roger Lajoie. Thank you to Nick Blackmore behind the glass. Thank you to Jason Beck, Sonny Sech, Diva, Jake Hahn, and Vivek Jacob. And of course, thanks to you for listening. This has been Sportsnet Tonight.
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1: Ladies and gentlemen, it's the main event. 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
15: 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And so, instant reaction, instant analysis to the full 272 games coming on out. I'm going to rank all of the Week 1 games, because that's the next meaningful football we've got to look forward to. Well, in the NFL. I know there's a lot of college football that'll be before that, but the next actual meaningful NFL games, that's what we got to look forward to in less than 4 months from now. I'll break them all down. I'll rank all 16 of the Week 1 games. Then later on in the hour, I'll tell you who's got the toughest schedule, who's got the easiest schedule, and a little bit in between, and not just by their opponents' combined records from last year, because we know that oftentimes that means jack squat. Plus some of the other best games of the year and some different parts of the year and the weeks, the holiday games, and who had the best social media release videos, because we've watched a few of them already, and so we'll go around the crew with producer Brandon Combs and video producer Monty, and we'll find out which ones which

0: Disappointment of losing to the Niners in the playoffs last year. Divisional game. Yeah, this one's got a ton of juice. Commanders at the Eagles, number four. Number three, and the fact that these next three are standalone games, yes, that elevates them. But again, I had Seahawks, Patriots at six. But I think for the most part, the NFL did a good job here at week one. Number three, Sunday Night Football, week one, Cowboys, G-Men. John Harbaugh era begins. Jackson Dart, year two. Malik Nabers, hopefully is playing. And again, I'm rattled by this second surgery news about Malik Nabers, but hopefully it's Jackson Dart throwing to Malik Nabers, which we only saw for what, one game last year? Right? That was Jackson Dart's debut that Malik Nabers tore his ACL against, if I'm not mistaken. Yeah, week four against the Chargers was the game that I'm just double-checking that. Yep. Yeah, we literally only saw one game of Jackson Dart throwing it to Malik Nabers. In case you forgot, and you saw half of it, not even, like a quarter of Jackson Dart throwing to Malik Nabers. I want to see a full freaking season. And against that Cowboys defense, which, yes, again, they had some nice picks in the draft. Cowboys beefing up the defense. Drafting Caleb Downs, who I think is going to be one of the greatest safeties that has ever lived. I'm saying it now. They're going to build a statue for him in about 20 years from now. Just wait until you see it. Just wait. It's coming. All right? It's coming. Caleb Downs is going to terrorize the Giants probably on Sunday Night Football. Can't wait. Not only that, Malachi Lawrence. So the two young defensive rookies for this Cowboys defense that was atrocious last year, John Harbaugh, Jackson Dart, Malik Nabers, the return of Cam Scadaboo. It's going to be phenomenal. Sunday Night Football in the Meadowlands in that tuna can dump of a stadium. It should have been at Jerry World, but still incredible. Great first Sunday night game. Cowboys-Giants, third best game of week one. Number two, it's the first Monday night game of the year. Broncos-Chiefs, the reigning number one seed, the reigning AFC West champions who just took the throne from the Kansas City Chiefs in that division. Patrick Mahomes, the return. Need I say any more? Buck and Aikman, Monday night football after we sink our teeth and do Wednesday, Thursday, all day Sunday. Then we get Monday night football, Broncos-Chiefs. Divisional game. Oh, baby. Oh, baby, baby, baby. That is a tremendous game. But for me, the best game of week one. And yes, the international allure has a lot to do with it. And it's going to be jarring when we're watching a game that's at night and it's actually taking place in the morning across the globe. It's going to be crazy looking. It's going to feel crazy. I don't know how many more times I want the NFL going to Melbourne, Australia. But for the first time, I'm super excited. I can't wait to see all the Aussies. Aussie, Aussie, Aussie. Oi, oi, oi. At the Melbourne Cricket Ground, 49ers, Rams. Two Super Bowl contenders. Two teams that made at least the divisional round last year. You should have a healthy 49ers defense. 49ers fans will still probably invade that stadium and take it over. Matthew Stafford in what could be his final year after the NFC title game loss. This could be a potential NFC title game preview. 49ers, Rams. Oh, yeah. That's the best game of week one, without a doubt, in my opinion. 310-840-4910 is the number to join the show. 310-840-4910. We'll take a short break. When we come back, we've got some callers that want to get in on their team's schedules. I'll tell you who I think has the toughest schedule in football this year, and not just what their opponents' records from last year were. I don't really care too much about that. Just play somewhat of an impact. But just looking at when they've got to play some of the best teams, I'll tell you who's got the toughest schedule. I'll tell you who's got the easiest schedule. When we come back, and your phone calls and your texts, 310-840-4910. I'm Pat Boyle. This is at MGM Tonight, right here on Westwood One Sports.
1: 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What's your team's toughest stretch, and where are the wins? 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

0: 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I'm Pat Boyle. 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
1: The Knicks are waiting to see who's next. The Pistons and the Cavaliers are still battling for a trip to the Big Apple and the Eastern Conference Finals. 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
17: 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Say goodbye to

0: skin. So it was.
1: That's good.
0: They did their thing. So out of the ones that I've seen, I'm going to watch the rest tomorrow, and maybe even tonight. But yeah, so far the Chargers, they win it again. They always do a good job though. Every year.
1: Yeah, they always have a good one.
0: Yeah.
1: They always have a good. The Titans one was funny. They go up to just a bunch of random people on the street, and they're like, "Trevor Lawrence."
0: Yes.
1: Trevor Lawrence, and this old dude with like this long blonde hair. He goes, "No, I'm not Trevor Lawrence." And then it's like the freeze frame of that guy with Trevor Lawrence, and it's Jaguars. They went up. They go up to this one guy, like Cam Scataboo, and it's like this dude who just looks like he's got the crazy eyes.
0: Yeah.
1: That was a good one.
0: The Raiders Step Brothers one was
1: Colts,
0: okay.
1: Colts basically remade the Simpsons intro, which was awesome.
0: Yeah. The Raiders did Step Brothers. Yeah.
1: With Fernando Mendoza and Kirk Cousins. It was good for like 30 seconds, and then it went on too long.
0: Agreed.
1: So we have time. We'll have much more on tomorrow's show for the NFL schedule release, breaking down a ton of teams. Thanks to my co-host, Brad Evans. Thanks to video producer, Monty. Thanks to producer, Brandon Combs. And everybody else working on the show. I'm Pat Boyle.
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0: schedule he might have, frankly. I don't. But I'm sure he'd be here ready to tell Macho Man Randy Savage stories. Hot Carlito seems like a Father's Day segment. See, now we're talking. Maybe we get both of them together. That'd be weird. Scott Graham, three shot. Now, this, we probably shouldn't be giving away these ideas for free, D-Day.
1: You kind of have a monopoly on Father's Day. You had a great time slot. You actually could make that work.
0: Working on it. See, work on the weekends. Because the goal of this show is to react to things in the moment. A lot of the shows that are on during the day, they got to wait until the next day to react to things. We get the first bite of the apple, and that applies to the biggest games on the weekend too. So make sure, if you haven't already, you're subscribed to the YouTube channel where you can find conversations such as the one with Mike Golic, Westwood One Sports Night. 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Just searching Westwood One Sports Night. I think we encourage people, like, if they didn't know what to write in the 5-star review, just write the name of your favorite professional wrestler and we might read it on air. I've forgotten to do that and then went back a few weeks ago and saw just the names of some professional wrestlers there. That made me smile. Like, is there an obscure professional wrestler, D-Day, that if you were just a fan of the show, you would write in the comment as the 5-star review, like the obscure professional wrestler that you love?
1: Tekla.
0: There it is. Hey! Pretty good. D-Day's pretty good at what he's doing here. See what you did there. See, we spent time talking about how the Chiefs were winners tonight, but what about the losers? There are a couple teams that come to mind, and they are next on Westwood One Sports Night.
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0: Iceman, or are they all, is it different titles? Is it a triple album?
1: No, it's different titles. It's like Iceman, Habity, and Maid of Honor, or something like that.
0: What's the point
1: of that?
0: Which
1: is funny, because that man ain't never been married, but...
0: How many songs is this?
1: 41, I think, is the number.
0: 41 songs! I get what you're saying. Okay, get out of a deal, sure.
1: I mean, there's no way you're dropping 41 songs that are good. Like, it's not...
0: We're never gonna hear the end of it. Quite literally. We're never gonna...
1: Well, I'm not going to hear any of it, but you won't hear the end of it. I won't hear any of it.
0: See, because the problem is, if you put together, and this might be Drake ignorance, and this is going to bother people. I got a taste of it on social media today. Social media, always a great barometer for real life. If you put together a list of Drake's top albums, none of the top five, like you look at the list of his best albums, none of the lists include albums that have dropped in the last 10 years, like among his top five albums. Now, he's had monster singles on many of these albums that have dropped, and I'm sure there's probably, again, said it as a joke, kind of at the top. Oh, three albums? That probably means we're going to have three really good songs that are singles that drop. But that's really it. There aren't any great albums. And for me, this might be old guy speaking a little bit here. I still love an album. I do. I don't like it when they're overinflated, you know, way too much. I'm not a fan of that. And if we're talking about Kendrick Lamar versus Drake, GNX, Damn, To Pimp a Butterfly, and even going back to Mad City, I'd take any of those albums over anything Drake's done in the last dozen years. And I don't even think it's close. So how far removed from putting out good stuff do you need to be before people start saying you're washed? And maybe when you put out so many hits, and this is why it's hard to stay relevant in the space for a long time, like for a decade plus. It's why what Taylor Swift's done is frankly pretty remarkable. Maybe it's good to have self-awareness and know when to tailor back. Like, Billy Joel, I'll have to go back and check this. I think the last album Billy Joel put out was in 1991, I want to say. Because, 93, River of Dreams. Because he had the awareness to know, oh, I know what songs my fans want to hear at concerts, and I don't think I am able to put out more music that's going to meet what I did with The Stranger, what I did with River of Dreams, what I've done with all the albums that I put out, the albums in the 70s. And I wish more artists had awareness such as that. Was this too smart or too rambling of a thought for Drake versus Kendrick in any sense? Did any of that make sense to you, D-Dep?
1: It made sense. I wonder if he's going to diss LeBron more. I think that's funny.
0: That's weird. You think he's going to go after DeMar DeRozan since DeMar was on stage with Russell Westbrook and Kendrick?
1: I don't think DeMar is tattooed on him the way LeBron is.
0: Oh, that's right. I forgot about the tattoo. And wasn't it LeBron that he turned to for the first interview after the Odeon album situation? The other beef that Drake lost?
1: With Pusha T, yeah.
0: Yeah. So he turned to LeBron in the dark point. And now, you're bashing LeBron in the first albums, plural, apparently, since you put out, or since the Kendrick beef happened? Not so great. Is that coming back? Is that beef over, or is that coming back, you think, as a result of what we're about to get? Because I haven't seen anything saying that
1: Drake's going... He never lets things go. Come on. He never lets things go.
0: Okay, so it is going to be brought back in some shape or form. I haven't seen anything too scathing yet in what I've seen on social media. But then again, it's only been the last little bit. This is the beauty of reacting to things live in the pop culture space as well. Kevin Harlan joins us later this hour. It is the NFL schedule release where we need to hand out award winners for the best schedule release announcements. Because there are multiple candidates. And in addition to fielding your losers from the NFL schedule release, 310-840-4910, those winners in terms of the announcements, next on Westwood One Sports Night.
2: We're one game away from a Thunder Spurs Western Conference Final. SGA, Wemby. Can San Antonio close it out tomorrow night and make the matchup everyone wants a reality? Westwood One Sports.
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20: 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And you were saying the Chargers do not have the belt

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0: Like, lacrosse gatekeepers aren't good. Hockey, you have some of them. Yes, in the fight game, you do. Baseball can be pretty bad sometimes, Oliver. Let's just be honest about it. Like, there, if you don't refer to things certain ways, if you don't talk the way that baseball fans like you to talk and refer to things the way baseball fans want you to refer to, you have the purists that, of course, will try to correct you and tell you, oh, well, this. Like, there, we can agree that the gatekeepers in sports, just generally, broadly, they're the worst. Even worse than the people that don't care as much, the casuals.
1: I would agree with that. Uh-huh. Is there gatekeepers in baseball? I mean, I know, Oliver, they're purists, but I don't know that they're
0: Oliver, am I right? Like, you know what I mean. It's like, if you, something as simple as, like, the way you talk about a guy who has, like, a no-hitter, or the way you talk about, just fill in the blank.
1: Because it, like, feels like in, like,
0: baseball,
1: a
0: people
1: UFC,
0: get mad.
1: It feels like they are a little bit more extreme than what baseball people are.
2: The only one that's, like,
0: can understand that.
2: The only one that's, like, egregious is when you hear someone say points instead of runs. But I agree with you in general. I mean, that one's just egregious. Like, that's if I was watching soccer and I said, oh, nice touchdown. You know what I mean? Like, that's...
0: See, here's the thing with that. So the Orioles had an interim manager because they fired Brandon Hyde early in the season last year, named Tony Manzalino, who at times in press conferences would say points rather than runs. Interim manager. And here's the thing. It may or may not have impacted my view on whether or not he should have been considered for the job.
2: I think it's a fair point.
1: I think it's very fair.
0: I don't even think that's snobbish. If you call it points rather than runs, that's an issue. In hockey, I'll stand up for the folks who say, if you call it a ball or a ball game, oh, yeah, we got a tie ball game. No, you don't. That is a puck. That isn't a ball. I'm sorry. I will stand on that. I'll die on that hill, happily. 310-840-4910 if you want in. So we'll get to that. Winners of the NFL schedule release. If you have thoughts on gatekeepers in sports, fine. 310-840-4910. There are two NBA Game 6s Friday night. Who wins them? That's next on Westwood One Sports Night.
3: 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Can San Antonio close it out tomorrow night and make the matchup everyone wants a reality? Westwood One Sports.
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0: Dude, I'm smiling ear to ear right now, man. It's a great time to be alive as a Carolina Hurricanes fan. See, I just like I didn't expect, this is back-to-back segments, and I don't really want to encourage this behavior, but different sides of the spectrum in terms of topics I didn't know we were going to hit from phone callers, whether it's the LeBron stuff or hockey. This is an example of that going well. And I appreciate Ryan from Ontario. I also appreciate the Canadiens because, well, we bet them, or at least we gave them out, and they handled their business tonight. We have more bets to hand out as well. The bets have been red hot, and we have more to hand out in Graham's Gambling next.
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0: than that. I'm a Skittle guy over jelly beans. I don't need the chewiness. Anyway, it might be a significant day in my life, D-Day, because Whataburger is new to North Carolina, and I've never had it. Because every time I went to Texas or spent time in Los Angeles, where I always went to In-N-Out, but never went to Whataburger. So today, I'm going to have Whataburger probably for the first time, which means in addition to having the NFL's VP for broadcasting on Annie Bose and Free For All Friday and recapping Game 6 is in the NBA, I also might be recapping my first ever trip to Whataburger.
1: Did it just open?
0: In the last couple months, yes.
1: Oh, okay, so it's not like grand opening line around the store kind of deal.
0: No. I plan to sit there for a late lunch and enjoy myself. That's what I plan to do. See, the fact that Oliver's just looking at his phone and his ears haven't perked up in this tells me that he's not a Whataburger guy, that this doesn't move him at all.
1: No, we've had this.
0: He's a significant day.
1: He's an In-N-Out guy. I feel like I missed the train on Buc-ee's. Like, it almost feels like it's too much of a caricature now.
0: I haven't been.
1: I haven't either.
0: But they're building one right down the way from where I live. So I might venture to Buc-ee's sometime soon. But I need to know what to get at Whataburger. Is it as simple as just getting a double cheeseburger, or should I get like a butter burger?
1: Spicy ketchup. Buc-ee's feels like the Chiefs of establishments. Yeah, it's like really sick at first. You get this Mahomes guy, he's throwing passes with his eyes closed and it's misdirection. You're like, wow, this is awesome. I wish we had a lot more of this. And then you get a lot more of it and you're like, all right, this is a little too much. And now it's like way too much. That kind of feels like what Buc-ee's is. 1,001 people in there. No one has spatial awareness because everyone's traveling. Just, it feels atrocious. I'd love to go, though.
0: Coming up, the greatest reminder of the stranglehold a league has on American culture. Keep it here on Westwood One Sports Night.
2: 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SGA, Wemby. Can San Antonio close it out tomorrow night and make the matchup everyone wants a reality? 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

0: We had Kevin Harlan as well. What did you learn from our conversation with Kevin Harlan?
1: He loves James Harden. I thought you were going to burst a gasket when he said that how great James Harden has been in Cleveland.
0: That was, it's interesting. See, but Kevin's also the nicest guy on the planet. So I bet that translates to players too, where he's nice to everybody, including, I think that might be evidence. You know how people say you're the nicest guy ever? You're that nice to James Harden? I didn't say he's lying. I'm saying that genuinely, like, Kevin Harlan can't say a negative word about anybody ever because he's the nicest person I've ever met. And I think him saying that about James Harden is just more evidence of that. That was my takeaway from it. But you're right. See, I remember him.
1: Does that mean you didn't believe him when he said it? He's not always Kevin being so nice. He's clearly not telling the truth. Because that's what I thought. I was like, Kevin's being nice.
0: I'm saying Kevin's a nicer person than me, is what I'm saying. But I couldn't say that because I'm not as nice as Kevin is. Because Kevin's the nicest person ever.
1: No, I couldn't say that because I don't believe it. I don't think that James Harden is at this massive benefit. I think the Pistons just don't have a second scorer.
0: I think that's true.
1: And Cade Cunningham turns the ball over too many times.
0: And Kevin Harlan, not a Drake guy.
1: W.
0: Join the club. Us on the show right now. Here's probably a bad sign for the Drake folks out there. I did text Linnell, who's a huge Drake fan. I said, how much have you listened to already? He said, complicated answer. I responded, why is that? No response.
1: Might have fallen asleep.
0: Also not a good sign if you're falling asleep, talking about that.
1: There's 41 songs. That's a lot to get through. If Coldplay dropped a 41 song album right now,
0: they'd never do it. They talk about 42. I did stay up for the Taylor Swift double album. I did that.
1: Which one was that?
0: Listened to all of it. That was a few times ago. It was fine. I was good with it. I like Taylor Swift. But I'm willing to admit when Taylor's not throwing 100. And I don't think anyone's going to say, well, I'm sure some will, that Drake is throwing 100 here. D-Day, you should be proud of me. There's an expression in sports talk called murdering the clock. And you've encouraged me to murder the clock today.
1: Yeah.
0: And in general, and I have.
1: Yeah, every day, honestly. We don't need a clock to live. It's going to come back tomorrow. You'll be fine.
0: What do we have to close out the program and putting this show to bed?
1: I'm sharing a story about an overshare that took place actually yesterday, but I feel like it might be relevant, so I'm going to share that with you next.
2: The Knicks are waiting to see who's next. The Pistons and the Cavaliers are still battling for a trip to the Big Apple and the Eastern Conference Finals. Westwood One Sports.
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0: wasn't it LeBron that he turned to for the first interview after the Odeon album situation? The other beef that Drake lost?
1: With Pusha T, yeah.
0: Yeah. So he turned to LeBron in the dark point. And now you're bashing LeBron in the first albums, plural, apparently, since you put out, or since the Kendrick beef happened? Not so great. Is that coming back? Is that beef over, or is that coming back, you think, as a result of what we're about to get? Because I haven't seen anything saying that Drake's going...
1: He never lets things go. Come on. He never lets things go.
0: Okay, so it is going to be brought back in some shape or form. I haven't seen anything too scathing yet in what I've seen on social media. But then again, it's only been the last little bit. This is the beauty of reacting to things live in the pop culture space as well. Kevin Harlan joins us later this hour. It is the NFL schedule release where we need to hand out award winners for the best schedule release announcements, because there are multiple candidates. And in addition to fielding your losers from the NFL schedule release, 310-840-4910, those winners in terms of the announcements, next on Westwood One Sports Night.
2: 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SGA, Wemby. Can San Antonio close it out tomorrow night and make the matchup everyone wants a reality? Westwood One Sports.
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0: at this hour. We're here when you're not listening to Drake, Kevin Harlan. And we really do appreciate you spending the time with us. This is awesome.
1: You got it, Josh. Great to be your teammate at Westwood One. And we will talk to you down the road, probably the beginning of the NFL season.
0: Oh, yeah. Oh, yeah. Love it. Can't wait. Thanks so much, Kevin. Best of luck with the rest of the playoffs.
1: Always a treat. Josh, thanks. Great to visit with you. Take care.
0: No doubt. There goes Kevin Harlan, the voice of our Monday Night Football and Super Bowl coverage at Westwood One Sports on the night that the NFL schedule drops. You watch, D-Day. He's gonna listen to some of it. And then on the broadcast tomorrow night, phone's going to light up. It's going to happen. He's going to figure it out. I don't know. Got to see if, what is the overlap, you think, D-Day? Lil Uzi Vert stan, Drake stan on the other side. Is that like a robust middle of the Venn diagram?
2: That's a cry. I have no clue. I don't know who is a fan of Lil Uzi Vert anymore. I liked him, but I don't know what music he's put out recently.
0: I don't think it's, you could still like somebody as an artist if you don't appreciate their most recent stuff. I think I haven't listened to any of Radiohead's new stuff in the last couple decades, but I could still throw on what, Computer Blue, I think was the album, and fire that up from the 90s and still say I'm a big Radiohead fan. I think it's fine. I think I can happen with hip hop too. D-Day. There is a, we have totaled up the standalone primetime games. And it's a little surprising who stands at the top of the medal stand. Standalone primetime games. We'll tell you who that is. We'll react to it. And also a big story playing out in sports this week that isn't getting enough play. Next.
3: The Knicks are waiting to see who's next. The Pistons and the Cavaliers are still battling for a trip to the Big Apple and the Eastern Conference Finals. Westwood One Sports.
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0: Kevin Harlan was so kind to interrupt us, DJ. We were talking about the best NFL schedule announcements. And you were saying the Chargers do not have the belt. Did you officially give it to the Giants, or was it a split decision in your mind?
1: I don't know that I've awarded the belt yet. I think the Chargers, I'm trying to think of a good metaphor for kind of what the Chargers are with this. I think they set the bar very high years ago, so everybody just anoints them as the winners. And I think generally speaking, I'm a big fan of what they do on social media. I think their YouTube channel is far and away the best of anybody. They have a lot of really good insight that I find really, really cool in terms of like day-to-day activities around the team and what rookies go through, what the training staff goes through. Like, they really crush it. And I like Halo, but I was more of a Modern Warfare 2 guy.

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just not even going to acknowledge it. We've got a monster show tonight. When Kevin Harlan and Mike Golic join the show, you're

0: Year's Western Conference Final. SGA, Wemby. Can San Antonio close it out tomorrow night and make the matchup everyone wants a reality? Westwood One Sports.
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1: The Knicks are waiting to see who's next. 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

0: chance of beating getting there, if even if it doesn't mean me being in attendance for the conference finals.
1: You want the team that you can beat, because then they go to the finals, and you go to a finals
0: game.
1: Well, we
0: can beat both of them. We can do that. And I do say we for two teams. It's the Hurricanes and the Orioles. I'll wear that. We're going to be favored against either of those teams. I do. But I think Montreal is more of a threat than Buffalo is. They're going to
1: be some bad
0: Sabre
1: fans. You want the team that you
0: can
1: beat if the conference finals don't align with your schedule, but you win, you just go to a finals game.
0: Stanley Cup Finals?
1: Yeah.
0: That'd be pretty cool.
1: Yeah, that's the clear route here. Don't worry about no Game 7 if you can handle it in Game 5.
0: That'd be pretty cool. Just get to the Stanley Cup Final. Dude, I'm smiling ear to ear right now, man. It's a great time to be alive as a Carolina Hurricanes fan. See, I didn't expect, this is back-to-back segments, and I don't really want to encourage this behavior, but different sides of the spectrum in terms of topics I didn't know we were going to hit from phone callers, whether it's the LeBron stuff or hockey. This is an example of that going well. And I appreciate Ryan from Ontario. I also appreciate the Canadiens because, well, we bet them, or at least we gave them out. And they handled their business tonight. We have more bets to hand out as well. The bets have been red hot, and we have more to hand out in Graham's Gambling next.
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1: spicy ketchup. Bucky's feels like the Chiefs of establishments. Yeah, it's like really sick at first. You get this Mahomes guy, he's throwing passes with his eyes closed and his misdirection. You're like, wow, this is awesome. I wish we had a lot more of this. And then you get a lot more of it and you're like, all right, this is a little too much. 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I'd love to go, though.
0: Coming up, the greatest reminder of the stranglehold a league has on American culture. Keep it here on Westwood One Sports Night.
2: 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Can San Antonio close it out tomorrow night and make the matchup everyone wants a reality? 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

0: Your boy's flying with those. 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

0: Morning Show, Sportsnet 590, The Fan, Ben Ennis, Brent Gunning. So you made it in a twofold manner. So today is Friday. Always a shake of the hand to the proverbial sports talk radio listener on a Friday once you make it here. And I know you got probably a full day of work ahead of you, but it's Friday work, you know? Like, nobody expects you to do that much. Save your TPS reports for Monday. But also, it's summer. Like, it finally... It's here.
1: For sure.
0: Yesterday, not here. Day before, not here. Mm. The entire month of May, it was not here.
1: Why was the golf course so busy then? There was no summer yesterday.
0: Because you joined me in the sickos.
1: That's true.
0: I'm a sicko.
1: By the way, it was fine. Throw on a toque, you're fine.
0: Yeah, sure. Throw on a toque. Listen, I played, so did you.
1: Yeah.
0: I played in worse this year.
1: Mm-hmm.
0: Doesn't mean that I don't enjoy today's weather a whole lot more.
1: For sure.
0: It's here.
1: You're showing off your legs. You know, shorts.
0: It is Victoria Day weekend.
1: Oh,
0: man.
1: I think they won't sit Vladimir Guerrero Jr. just for funsies.
0: Yeah. I mean, day off yesterday. You got to figure that's probably the case. My God. You've made it. It's Friday. It's a long weekend. It's patio weather.
1: Mm.
0: We did it.
1: Go have a patio beer.
0: We did it. Oh, yeah. My God. There's nothing better. So, like, I don't love this climactic region a lot of the time, but I will say...
1: We're aware.
0: It's like using the batting donut. It's really... We take the cuts for the 8 or 9 or 10 months of the year where the weather is garbage, and then for those 2 weeks of summer, holy cow, buddy.
1: Stop.
0: Does it feel good?
1: You're going to be playing great golf in October when it's 20 degrees. You're going to be fine. You're going to be fine.
0: I don't know about that second part, but I will be playing golf in October. I have, in the shoulder seasons, played in the worst weather anyone's ever played in. There's just no debate. Like, in torrential rain, in like 5 degrees,
1: Yeah, good for you. I mean, you want it that bad. I like the analogy about the batting donut. There's definitely something to that. Also, just, like, makes you appreciate it. I'm sorry. Like, San Diego, they got no idea what this feels like.
0: No!
1: The excitement, the anticipation.
0: They don't get it.
1: For a day that ends in Y?
0: They don't know.
1: And hard times make strong people, or something. It's definitely not, no.
0: Yeah, I'm not going to attempt to say the expression. It's definitely not that.
1: No.
0: What did you say? Hard times makes exceptional people?
1: Strong people.
0: Okay, sure.
1: Hard times make hard men, I believe, is something in there.
0: Sure. Yeah. Listen, would I like if you could just swap weather with San Diego for 12 months of the year? Probably.
1: I won't take the trade.
0: Right? In the middle of February, probably I would do that. But I will say right now, You can. There's no switching. This is perfect. We did it, and we survived the garbage.
1: Yeah.
0: And boy, look, do yourself a favor. Look at the 14-day forecast. Mm,
1: you should. I agree. But here's the thing. It's like, you can't have a first day of patio season if there was no last day of patio season.
0: That's a good point.
1: You're getting it.
0: Anyways,
1: that's not that TM Brent Gunning.
0: That's very good.
1: Yeah.
0: Also, shout out. So there are the people that have to go to work today on Friday. Shout out to the people who took the day off and are getting ready to head down the highway to Detroit to see the Blue Jays play the Tigers in their one series a year on the road, 3 hours away in Detroit. Tigers team that, boy, they got it rough right now. Just suffered a 3-game series sweep of the hands of the New York Mets.
1: Mm.
0: That in itself is rough.
1: Yes.
0: All three

0: of those games, though, they led by multiple runs in all three of them.
1: Ew.
0: Which is not ideal. Also,
1: would not wish that on my worst enemy. Just the Mets part of it as well.
0: Yeah.
1: Yuck.
0: Shout out to Major League Baseball, who, unbeknownst to me, it's rivalry weekend. I
1: have no idea.
0: It is. Like, it's not, this isn't just like some quirk of the schedule where literally every single matchup has something to do with either location, proximity, history.
1: Yeah.
0: Every single matchup is a rivalry.
1: It was great. I got to be Woj. I got to come in here this morning and be like, breaking news, Ben Ennis. Did you know it's rivalry weekend in Major League Baseball?
0: I had no idea.
1: I had no clue. I'll say, and it's like, you know who broke the news to me? The guy who was talking on these airwaves before.
0: Shout out to that guy. You might have wanted to like find out his name, but that's fine. Nope, that's fine. That guy Westwood One.
1: A lot of guys poking around there, okay? I'm sure they're all talented, and he was this morning because he told me about rivalry week in Major League Baseball.
0: Yeah, so you got your Phillies, you get your Pirates, a Battle of Pennsylvania, you got your Orioles, you got your Nationals in Maryland area there, you got your Reds and Guardians, Battle of Ohio, Marlins, Rays, Battle of Florida, Yankees, Mets. Yeah, a Battle of New York, Brewers, Twins, sort of close climax.
1: You guys are, you
0: know,
1: close.
0: They're close enough, you know? Yeah. Winnipeggers, they're around there. They're enjoying that matchup. Red Sox.
1: For the pride of Winnipeg.
2: There's a bit of a banner there.
0: Yeah. Red Sox, Braves, Battle of the former Braves and the current Braves.
1: Mm-hmm.
0: Battle of Chicago, Cubs, White Sox, Rangers, Astros, Battle of Texas, Royals, Cardinals. So Kansas City is in Missouri, so that is the Battle of Missouri. I had to think for a second, because there's a Kansas City, Kansas as well.
1: Sure, I would. I mean, feels like there should be.
0: Yeah, there is a Kansas City, Kansas. I think that was a big controversy, because I think the Chiefs were thinking of building a stadium across the state line in Kansas, but they are currently in Missouri. So Battle of Missouri, Diamondbacks, Rockies. Sorry, this is as much of a rivalry as we have for you people.
1: Yeah. This reeks to me where I loved every year for Canadian Thanksgiving, wonder why we don't have a quadruple header of NHL games. And then it always works to like, all right, and you know, the Leafs and Habs will play each other, and then I don't know, Senators and Jets,
0: yeah,
1: I guess.
0: Sure, why not? Yeah. Dodgers, Angels, and then Padres, Mariners also kind of get screwed a little bit.
1: Yeah.
0: Like, yeah, sorry, fellas. We can't do it for everybody. And then Giants, A's.
1: I know that you like want to keep the geography stuff as close, but it's like, I don't know, you can't just give us Padres, Dodgers like that. Like, if you just throw those four teams in a bucket, those are the ones you want to see play each other. And it's like unfair to the Mariners and Angels, I guess, but like,
0: yeah. Yeah, be Dodgers, better. Angels doesn't exactly do it for you.
1: The Ohtani Bowl!
0: Yeah, not really. Anyway, so it is rivalry weekend, and I wouldn't say Tigers-Blue Jays is a current rivalry. It's obviously one of recent vintage.
1: It's your dad's rivalry.
0: I don't
1: mean your dad. No. I mean just like anybody out there listening, your dad. Yeah.
0: Yeah. 80s, people well remember these two playing in the same division. Some intense games down the stretch for regular season. Okay. So the Tigers do play in the American League Central, where they are 19-25 after that sweep of the hands of, I was going to say the lowly Mets, but man, yeah, you sweep a series, hit a bunch of home runs, Juan Soto's back, Francisco Lindor working his way back. You know, the times have actually kind of changed for the Mets, who are 18-25.
1: Yeah, I was going to say, still, when it's 18-25, we could say lowly.
0: Well,
1: still,
0: the Blue Jays are 19-24, okay?
1: I mean, I wouldn't be searching for, if someone threw the lowly Blue Jays at me, I wouldn't be like, we have to find a different word, but
0: lowly is fair, you're right. So the Tigers are half game back of the Blue Jays in the overall American League standings, 19-25, Blue Jays 19-24, the Blue Jays 9.5 games back of the top of the division, of course held down by the Tampa Bay Rays, not the Yankees, but they do play in the division with a perennial juggernaut in the Yankees. Tigers only 4.5 games back of the perennial juggernaut Cleveland Guardians, okay? and it's always the case with this division that the Guardians have had great teams, and man, they're pesky. It's not like the Blue Jays in their six games against them win all six of them, right? Nope. Like, it's different, though. Then we're talking about the American League East with the Yankees and the Red Sox and always the Rays and occasionally the Orioles. Mm-hmm. The Central is, yeah, it's a different deal. And I would compare it to what the Leafs have had to go through for the last decade.
1: Yep.
0: Right? Like, is it every year, is it going to be the Atlantic Division? Maybe not, but the last decade, it's definitely been the premier division in the sport. And this year, okay, the Central in the West, you can make the argument for the Avs and the Wild and the Stars. Like, that was a

0: pretty good trio. But yeah, perennially, the Atlantic is the toughest division.
1: The NHL turned bad this year because three teams in the Atlantic stopped being good. Like, it's like all of a sudden it's like, hey, where's all the good teams at the top of the NHL? It's like, oh, the three teams that have been having a chainsaw fight with each other at the top. Yeah, like knife is too chainsaw. Kind. Yeah. Chainsaw fight. They've been having a chainsaw fight at the top of the Atlantic. It's like they all just stopped being good to varying degrees. And then it's like, oh my God, what happened to the upper class of the NHL?
0: Yeah. I don't think we're ever going to go through a year where the American League East is like the worst division in the sport. It seems hard to imagine, hey, the Yankees, are they always going to be a juggernaut? No. I suppose not. And yeah, the Red Sox have proven that they're not always in the mix amongst the best teams in the sport. But like the idea of going through a year where both of those teams stank.
1: Yeah.
0: And it's just like, who? It's a race to 500 to win the division. Not going to happen. Where it's like every single year, it feels like that's the deal in the American League Central.
1: Yeah, you're right. In the AL East, you basically have two big spenders now in the Yankees and Blue Jays.
0: Yep.
1: Like, realize that's the reality. Yes. Now. Those are the two 100%. Big spenders at the top of the division. The Red Sox have money to spend in theory.
0: Yeah.
1: Just like, you know, they might get around to it one of these off seasons. And they do throw a little cash around. And then you have the Rays, whose pixie dust, I don't know, like wears off every 5 years, but then it comes, you know, surging right back. And then, like, I know we're all way past this now, but it's like, remember the Orioles had the brightest young core in baseball when we're supposed to be good forever. So,
0: yeah. And they stink.
1: Yeah. No, that's true.
0: Just follow Jason Lacanfora on X.
1: One more win than the Blue Jays this year.
0: Yeah, but they stink. Anyways, okay.
1: Oh, no, and yes, you're right. Good PSA. Like, if you ever like, God, I feel bad about my team, he's like, oh, come in my pit of hell.
0: Yeah.
1: Yeah.
0: Okay, so here's where I want to go with this. Because there was talk, and I think we had Dan Schulman on last. He talked about how, hey, maybe after this labor battle, and definitely after expansion, this will be a conversation about realignment. And maybe there's, especially now that there's universal DH, we can throw all the American League and National League teams into the same bucket and we can come up with different divisions that make a little more sense.
1: Sure.
0: Which might mean the Blue Jays outside of the division of the New York Yankees, because that's basically what we're talking about here. Like the Yankees are the glamour team in maybe all of North American pro sports. Like,
1: yeah, them are Cowboys.
0: Like, yeah, it's the Yankees. It's the Cowboys. Hockey is like clear number four in the pecking order when it comes to North American pro sports. So like maybe the Knicks and the Lakers and the Celtics. Sure. But it's the Yankees and the Cowboys. I think you're right. Or in the battle for the most notable sports franchise in North America. Would you want in a new world where there's probably two more Major League Baseball teams and they go to 32, like the NHL, like the NFL, and the NBA is probably going to join everybody as well. Mm-hmm. Would you like the Blue Jays to be in a different division that was not, so one, the most difficult, but two, the most glamorous in all of Major League Baseball?
1: I'm happy you brought up the second part, because I think a lot of times when people have this conversation, they just throw that part away. They're like, yeah, whatever, who cares about the... I disagree. I think you want to play in the best neighborhood. Like, go talk to these SEC schools who are not Bama or whoever, Georgia or whoever. It's like, they wouldn't want to go be in the Big Ten. I promise you, they wouldn't. Like, there's an element of the identity of that. You know, I think you have to take that as a part of it. There is also, you know, there's no literal, like, you don't get extra credit for it, but it does feel like you do if you win an AL East title as opposed to an American League Central title. Like, it just carries more gravitas with it. Now, again, you're allowed to hang whatever banner you want. No one, like, tells Major League Baseball, or Major League Baseball doesn't come and tell you, like, hey, if you win the AL Central, it's like an 8x10. But if you win the American League East, you go, like, you know, 20x20 with that thing, or whatever way you want to look at it. I have fluctuated on this so many times in my life of going back and forth. And I think I've come to peace with the idea of you just want to be in the American League East. It might suck. It might be no fun. The Yankees might always be good. And when they're not good, the Red Sox are going to be like, ooh, chance. And they poke their head up and the Rays are pixie dust and the Rays are magic. But I think you want to be where it matters. I really do think there's an element to that. Also, you throw in the fact that baseball has changed the way they do the scheduling. And it's not like you're actually, like, you're being penalized because you have to compete with those teams for a playoff positioning in terms of who wins the division. But it's not as though you have an extra six games against the Yankees every year now. I'm going to plant my flag. I firmly am of the belief, despite having gone back and forth on this a billion times in my own life, the Blue Jays should want to be in the AL East with the Yankees.
0: I agree. And I think the biggest reason why is because

0: because, like, here's a dirty little secret that isn't a secret, and it's actually the thing that keeps you from really having some restless nights, because the Blue Jays have put themselves behind the eight ball to such a degree that they can't make the playoffs. You really, like, okay, so winning the division, it's a huge advantage, and the Blue Jays took advantage of it last year. Needed those 5 days off, getting the bye, that was hugely important. But, the three wild card thing makes making the playoffs in the toughest division in the sport very different. And I do think there's something to being in the glamour division, like being in the conversation with the biggest conversations in the sport. And I guess people, sure, they talk about the Twins and the Guardians. They talk about the Tigers because they are like that. They are a glamour team in Major League Baseball. You know, you got the old English D, right? And you think about Ty Cobb and the greats that have played for the Detroit Tigers.
1: Awesome statues at Comerica.
0: They're great statues at Comerica. That division's a joke, right? Mm-hmm. And nobody has a conversation about the American League Central unless there's like a story that demands talking about. People talk about the Yankees and the Red Sox and the Blue Jays now because they're in that division and they are one of the top five spenders in all of baseball routinely. Like they are part of the conversation that people have about Major League Baseball, whether the Blue Jays are good, whether the Yankees are good, or whether anybody in this division is good. It is part of the conversation. And if it, man, I'm old enough to remember 20 years of no playoffs where it felt like, oh, yeah, there were some good teams in there, man. Like the 2006 Blue Jays, sure would have enjoyed the three wildcard system then or playing in the American League Central. Those are the before times now. We have three wildcards. So I'm with you 100%. Like, I want to be in the conversation. I want to be part of it.
1: Yeah.
0: You want to
1: be where the people are.
2: Yeah.
0: I want to be in the city that doesn't sleep, which the Blue Jays will be in on Monday for four games against the Yankees. Yeah, I wouldn't be in favor of realignment.
1: I don't want to hear the whining of, you know, whatever group of teams it would be, but including all of them, of the Guardians and the White Sox and the Twins and the Royals and Tigers. Like, oh, you're just the Dodgers. But it's like, I don't want to hear it. It's like, it might be true. And I don't know, maybe there are times where you'd enjoy it, but I don't want to hear it. Nobody, like, Rays fans don't exist. Like, they do, but I've never heard from one in my life, right? It's like Orioles exist just for me to watch Jason Lacamoire scream. And then no Red Sox fan. Like, it's like Red Sox fans get mad about the money that's being spent, but they just get mad at John Henry about it. They don't get mad that that's the Yankees and Blue Jays are spending money. And then, like, how dare a Yankees fan ever get mad at anyone for trying to buy a World Series?
0: No.
1: So no. I like being in this in this world, and it's going to be tougher sometimes, and that's fine. I've made my peace with it, and I also think the glamour part of this is what makes it different, right? Like, let's say the Guardians and, I don't know, like the Tigers, for example, were just the teams that the Yankees have been for so often in this run here.
0: Yeah,
1: it's like they're still not the Yankees.
0: They never
1: are, never will be. I don't know, like, go win four World Series in a decade or something, and then maybe we'll talk about you in a different way. I don't think that's happening for either of those teams either.
0: Yeah, just like the Leafs are always the Leafs, whether they're good or not, or a joke or not, or a laughingstock or not.
1: Yep.
0: They're still the Leafs, and every player on your team ups his game some percentage when they play in Toronto to play against those sweaters.
1: God, it does. I know it's not the topic we're doing here, but it is just such a fine needle to be thread of, like, nowhere else. Like, it's like there's a lot of football players from Texas, but there's a lot of football players from everywhere. Like, it's like when the Cowboys are home for the eight games a year, it's not like, oh, half the roster is going to show out because this is their home game and all their family's here.
0: No.
1: Leafs have threaded such a fine needle on that.
0: Yeah, no, it's impressive stuff.
1: Yeah, anyways. Impressive. Yeah, that's a word.
0: So Trey Savage getting the start against Ty Madden in an Apple TV game. So don't freak out. Okay. First of three games in Detroit against the Tigers. So we will not see Tarek Skubal in the series. No one will see Tarek Skubal for a matter of months here. He's having all the pebbles removed from his elbow. Loose bodies, they call it.
1: Okay.
0: Tightening up the bodies
1: in
0: his elbow.
1: Bodies hit the floor. Do they play that in the operating room when they're doing it?
0: That'd be sick.
1: Floor! Yeah, it'd be pretty good.
0: I wonder if he gets to keep the loose bodies. Like, my dad had his gallstones removed.
1: Mm-hmm.
0: He used to keep them in a jar in his what he called his secretary, is like a dresser where he had all his papers. And he's like, hey, you want to see my gallstones? And I would say no. And he would still say, here's my gallstone.
1: I think if you're going to have them, you need to threaten to throw them at people. Like, I'll throw a gallstone at you, buddy.
0: Gross.
1: Yeah, no, agreed. That's why the threat would be effective.
0: Anyways,

0: Won't see Tarek Skubal. And that's a great benefit to the Toronto Blue Jays. You also won't see Dylan Cease in this series. He will pitch the second game of the Yankee series on Tuesday. But we just saw we saw something for the first time in Dylan Cease's career. We saw him three consecutive starts go at least seven innings. And we saw maybe the most impressive of the three in the third game against the Rays, in which he was using all of the pitches, okay? So Dylan Cease has been quite good before. He's never won a Cy Young Award, but he finished fourth in 24, and he finished second in 22 with the White Sox. The 24 season was with the Padres. Obviously, last year, not so great. He had an ERA of 4.5. He's, you know, in that season in 22 when he finished second, he had an ERA of 2.20. So, like, he's capable of great, great seasons. He's also under contract for a big number. It's a big number. $210 million over 7 years. That is, quick math, $30 million a year. It's a lot. He's 30 years old. He's under contract for a lot of money. Tarek Skubal is going to make so much more money, you would assume. If he comes back and is Tarek Skubal, and totally, and you can envision like this surgery not necessarily inhibiting his performance in any way. It's just like because it's not Tommy John surgery. It's not a shoulder surgery. I don't know. I haven't seen anyone say like, oh, he's not going to be Tarek Skubal when he comes back. He's just taking out the loose bodies, people. Yeah. Let's say he's making not even quite double.
1: Sure.
0: Let's just do, okay, so $350 million.
1: Okay.
0: Instead of the $210 that Dylan Cease is making. So the record for most guaranteed money given out to a pitcher is Yoshi Yamamoto's 12 years, $325 million, which was money well spent, I would say.
1: God, they should give him more.
0: Gerrit Cole, 9 years, $324 million. The Yankees, I think it's fair to say that the prime Tarek Skubal, he looks like Tarek Skubal, $400 million, not out of the equation. Who would you rather have? Like, so, and also, money is not just no object, right? We're talking about Tarek Skubal under the same time frame, which is the rest of his career, right? Both guys are similar age. They're almost 30 years old.
1: Yeah, they're like less than a year apart.
0: Right. So the rest of Tarek Skubal's career, and he has been the best pitcher in the American League, at almost double the price, or Dylan Cease at half the price.
1: I want to bank on high-end talent always in these conversations. Like when it gets to like, you could have this or the discount version of it, I generally speaking just want the high end. And if you would have asked me this question before the season, this wouldn't have even been a conversation. It's Tarek Skubal all day and again on Sunday is the way I'd be looking at it. But given what you've got out of Cease here, it's really hard for me not to have like a long and hard thought and actually say, you'd rather feel like you can get what you get out of Cease. I also think you see what the, you know, big money but not stupid money free agents have meant to this Jays team. Like, you know, where would this team be without Okamoto? And are those the type of guys you're maybe inhibiting yourself from going to getting because of luxury tax thresholds and all of those things? So because of that, I'd take Cease. And that's it to me. Like, even though I'm the one giving it, that's kind of a crazy opinion because Skubal has been so good, but so has Cease been this year. So I'm taking Cease.
0: Yeah, let's not get it twisted. Like, Tarek Skubal is the better pitcher. He's won back-to-back Cy Young Awards.
1: Yeah, right? You didn't ask me just like in a vacuum. One start.
0: Yeah, and it's like, and he also does it with high-end velocity and swing and miss stuff. Plus, he doesn't walk anybody. Like, he's had a whip under one the last three seasons.
1: Okay? Yeah, it's incredible.
0: No, he's unreal. But is it possible that Dylan Cease outperforms him the length of his contract? I think it's possible. Maybe not likely.
1: I wouldn't say likely, no.
0: But like the difference between what you're getting out of Dylan Cease at $30 million and what you're likely to get out of Tarek Skubal at, let's say, $40 million is not $10 million in difference. So like, I think if you are one of the top spenders in all of baseball, like, I'm sure the Dodgers are going to be in on Tarek Skubal. Mm-hmm. Although at some point, like, the bill is going to come due on all these players. But so if it just, like, doesn't matter,
1: yeah,
0: like, in a vacuum, who would I rather have? Tarek Skubal. Mm-hmm. Like, you're an idiot to say otherwise. But if you're just talking about bang for your buck, and, like, is there going to be a season? And it's probably this one, honestly, with Tarek Skubal missing 3 months, where Dylan's

0: Cease outperforms him. Yeah, man, I can see it, especially if now we see the Pete Walkering happening, right? Like the Robbie Ray of it all, where, and I guess it was kind of the opposite with Robbie Ray because it was more just refining his repertoire to just two pitches right, for Dylan.
1: They're like, more pitches.
0: Yeah.
1: Start inventing some.
0: And Dylan Cease now has the changeup that is a real weapon against lefties. I think the Blue Jays should feel very good about where they sit with Dylan Cease and the price that they outlaid for him that seemed like quite a stretch at the time.
1: Yeah, I think they should feel in an awesome spot about that. I think the other thing that I don't know about you, and maybe the answer is like, hey, don't think about it because you don't know what the answer is. Like, I don't know, what's baseball's financial system look like going forward? That's going to be a big talking point for the lifetime of both of these deals, right? Mm-hmm. It's like Cease got his in under the wire.
0: Right.
1: With Scooble, it's like when he has a contract due this summer, it's going to be with the impending doom of labor stoppage or, you know, a lockout or whatever way you want to phrase it, whatever it ends up taking form of.
0: Yeah.
1: I think that's another thing that has to be factored into this, right? Is like how punitive will it be to have the uber high money players? And, you know, I'm sure there's some grandfathering that goes in. He's going to be like the first guy that's not grandfathered in. If there is something that has to happen like that, or, you know, where there are more, you know, aggressive financial restrictions placed on you, you're actually dealing with that in a Scooble world, whereas opposed to Cease and guys like that, I do wonder like how those are going to be looked at if they were signed before the new system comes into play.
0: Last one before we take a break. So we're also going to get our first look at Kevin McGonigal, Tigers rookie infielder who signed in April an 8-year, $150 million deal before. This is his first season. He's a rookie.
1: Yep.
0: And he's living up to it so far. Like, looks the part, but he signed an 8-year, $150 million deal. I was thinking about like what this Blue Jays team would look like if they did the thing that everybody does now. Like, even the Pittsburgh freaking Pirates did. And before them, the Royals did.
1: I mean, not with Paul Skeens, but yeah.
0: Yeah.
1: not with the best guy on the team, but yeah, you're right.
0: Yes. Yes. You're right.
1: Pirates fans waking up here. They're like, we locked up Paul Skeens.
0: No,
1: like,
0: No, not him. No, not the guy who, for the first time in the live ball era, is going to have an ERA under 2 in like 3 consecutive seasons.
1: I have loved the memes of, because he's like gone up, like I think it was like 1.97, 1.98, and he's at 1.99 now, or yeah, vice, whatever it is.
0: It was the opposite.
1: Okay. No, I thought he was getting slightly worse.
0: No, remember he had the horrible start to the season against the Mets, where his ERA was like 50, Producer Austin Mackey is going to abandon the show because he bet on him to win the National League Cy Young Award, and he's going to be living in a palatial estate.
1: Mackey's going to sell that ticket to a guy for smokes after a flag football game.
0: That's probably
1: like
0: true.
1: That.
0: Anyways, so Kevin McGonigal, 8-year deal, $150 million. Imagine the Blue Jays had just like done the same thing that everybody does. Sight unseen, Bo Bichette, Vladimir Guerrero Jr. It probably would have been less at the time because, you know, inflation, Strait of Hormuz was still open at the time.
1: That's right.
0: So 8-year deals to both of them. Where would we be at? Well, this would be year 8.
1: Crazy.
0: Okay. So I got to say, I feel differently about both guys. So one, I think you'd feel great about where you were paying Bo Bichette over those years.
1: Oh,
0: and then
1: God,
0: like walking him to free, especially if like this is some crater, and we've seen enough of Bo Bichette's career to not like write off his season, right? But you'd be like, oh yeah, no, we got our money's worth out of the 8 years there, and hey, fare thee well in free agency if that's what it comes to.
1: Yeah,
0: I think for Vlad though, you'd actually be in a worse spot.
1: Totally, nightmare city. Yeah,
0: it would be, because you remember how the Blue Jays went into last year's walk year and
1: sure
0: were
1: do.
0: Playing regular season games before Vladdy signed the $500 million extension? So you'd be negotiating with him coming off an ALCS MVP performance and the greatest postseason in the history of the franchise.
1: Yeah, and then you would have had to have answered the generational player question this offseason, or like this past offseason as opposed to 2 ago. Yeah.
0: So it's in a weird way kind of worked out that the Blue
1: Jays
0: didn't do that.
1: For Vlad specifically, with Bo, I think you would have been in a happier spot and you wouldn't have had to deal with the like, oh yeah, him and the team are fighting because of the contract renewal, all of that. With Bo, you'd be laughing. With Vlad, it'd be a nightmare.
0: Yeah.
1: Because you either, like, and I'm just presuming we're just copy and pasting the performance that's happened at the start of this season, right?
0: Yeah.
1: It's like you either would have played chicken with him and it's like, did the Blue Jays break Vladimir Guerrero Jr. because they didn't give him the security and now he can't hit a baseball anymore? Like, what's happening here? Or you would have given him $800 million or whatever, right. whatever it is. Maybe not quite, but maybe. And he would have been performing like this, and it would have been like, oh, my God, he can't handle the pressure.

0: contract.
1: Yeah.
0: And, yeah, it would have been no fun.
1: Nope.
0: Don't have to live in that world.
1: So, weirdly, did definitely work out for Vladimir Guerrero Jr., not giving him the Kevin McGonigal deal.
0: Uh-huh.
1: Anyway.
0: Also fun to say.
1: McGonigal. All right. Arana Mink. Also fun to say.
0: Less fun.
1: Yeah, but still fun.
0: No, for sure. For sure.
1: Okay. When we come back, we will go to Pennsylvania and talk to Adam Stanley, Sportsnet golf reporter, after round one of the PGA Championship in the books as the Fan Morning Show continues. Ben Ennis, Brent Gunning, Sportsnet 590 The Fan.
2: 680 News Radio Traffic Center. I'm Helena Balka. Westbound on the 401 is slowing approaching Highway 6 South. We still have some overnight construction in the right lane, so it's a bit slow towards and through the construction zone. If you're traveling on the eastbound 401 exiting to Morningside, there's a stalled vehicle there in the left lane, and that bright sun is just coming up over the horizon. It is having an impact on eastbound motorists right now. 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

0: 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And we're late. He's on time. So no two-stroke penalty for Adam Stanley, Sportsnet golf reporter at Aronimink, getting ready for round two of the PGA Championship. Good morning, Adam.
1: Good morning. My alarm went off this morning. I was up. I was ready to work, unlike my boy, Garrett Kigo, yesterday. Because, guys, you know, 1 second is hard to define. I don't know if you guys knew that.
2: It's like time. It's just such an abstract concept. Who could even get into the weeds on such a thing?
0: Can I go on a screed here before? Like, we're going to do Garrett Kigo to start here.
1: Okay.
0: I am of the belief that on time isn't on time. Like, on time is 5 minutes early. You're not on time if you're on time. Like, Garrett Kigo's world is like, yeah, I'm on time-ish. Like, 1 minute, 1 second. Like, hey, look at the clock. It says, you know, whatever, 6:30, and I'm here at 6:30 and 30 seconds. You're not on time, okay? You're on time if you're 5 minutes early. Where are you on that, Stanley? It feels like you agree.
1: Professional golfers have, it's a literal one-job situation. Be at the first or the 10th tee at a specific time as designated by the organization that is running said event. And he was just not. He was not there on time. It's every single person in the field and in the history of this game knows that if your tee time is at 7:18, you should probably be there at 7:17. Higo was a little bit too cash with his start. And the other crazy thing. So short answer is yes, I agree with you. The longer answer is that, like, he wasn't even doing anything like dumb. He ran through, his alarm clock went off at 5. He was at the golf course at 5:30. His warm up began at 6. He was on the range at 6:30.
0: Yep.
1: He was on the putting green at 7.
0: Yep.
1: And then he just like cruised in at an incorrect. It was like, dude, you fully came out and said that your caddy was yelling at

0: and who's trying to keep things moving here. And you got a buddy who's like, yeah, I got to go to my car. I forgot my lighter in there. Oh, wait, I don't have my golf shoes on. It's like, no, come on, let's go. This is not news to you. I guess Garrett Kago has to get the treatment we all give to that buddy, and we just got to tell him 7:45 for an 8 o'clock from now on. Like, it's the only way to go about it.
1: The wild thing about Garrett Kago's golfing effort yesterday is that I read this morning that statistically he played his best major championship round ever yesterday. Like, so he starts strutting down the first fairway with a two-shot penalty, and then he goes out and plays his best round ever. And had he been on the teeing ground 45 seconds earlier yesterday, he would have been tied for the lead. Yep. And instead he's not.
0: Yeah, and I will say kudos to Garrett Kago for realizing that after he had been penalized, probably not a great idea to get into it with the starter right before you're about to hit your first shot of the major championship. He's like, I'll just deal with that afterwards. I got to focus here. And he did. He focused incredibly well. He would have had a share of the lead at 300 par had he not been given the two-stroke penalty, which I guess they applied to his first hole, and he started with a double bogey. Scottie Scheffler having never either led or co-led after the first round of a major is wild, that we're getting a first-time look at what that is. How is that possible that he's never had a first-round lead at a major championship?
1: Yeah, 27 majors in his young career, and that's just never happened. He's been always kind of like in the mix, but you know, last year first round of the PGA, he was tied for 20th or something like that. But then he just like, you know, ball hits the crap out of it, and he's just like, next thing you know, he's kind of around, and then he's like right there. It's kind of like that office like meme where Angela just kind of like appears behind Dwight. Like that's kind of what Scottie Scheffler is at major championships, and obviously, you know, it's worked out really well for him. So the scary thing is, you know, what's going to happen if Scottie Scheffler starts leading majors on Thursday now, considering how he's won so many majors, not even being on top of the board after the opening day. So you know, this was just an idyllic kind of Scottie Scheffler showing everyone why he's been number one in the world for 150 plus weeks kind of effort, you know, yesterday. There was a lot of talk, you know, for me included, that, you know, Aronimink was going to be kind of an easier major championship test. You know, a lot of people were thinking between 16 and 20 under was probably going to win. You know, we'll kind of see how it goes on the weekend, but for Scheffler to go out in the afternoon when it was awfully cold and awfully windy and just kind of dissect the place. He only missed one fairway yesterday, which was key, and he gained more than three shots, strokes gained with the putter as well. So he's kind of doing it from both sides. And, you know, at the end of the day, there he is, tied for the lead, six other guys. But you just look at his body of work and you think, okay, the man, the alpha man here, Scottie Scheffler, is kind of doing his thing, and that's a scary proposition for the next couple of days.
0: Yeah, he really is. And, you know, just to put a bow on the Garrett Kago situation, it's like Scottie Scheffler went to jail at the PGA Championship and didn't miss his tee time.
2: That's like, right. He didn't miss his tee time.
0: He wasn't late. No. They didn't have to, you know, bump him back. It was just like he found a way. So, like, how bad do you...
1: He started his warm-up in the jail cell, recall correctly.
0: Yeah.
1: His activating the hip flexors.
0: Like, hey, do you got one of those little mats they give out at St. Andrews in the winter? Okay, get some cuts in with that. No, okay, all right. No, all good. We'll just do calisthenics then. Okay, we've got a Canadian in the mix here. We got Corey Connors. You know, this isn't surprising, right? Like, no one's sitting here going, "Oh my God, I can't believe there's a Canadian." No, this is kind of his thing. Like, you know, usually at the Masters, but throw it in the mix here. What needs to happen for Corey Connors to continue to be in the mix for the next 3 days?
1: Yeah, I mean, two things. He has to just keep doing what he's doing with the ball striking. It was a absolute clinic yesterday with the ball striking. He was first in the field in proximity to the hole. He was first in strokes gained approach. He was second in strokes gained tee to green. It was a magical effort hitting golf balls by Corey Connors yesterday. So that has to continue. The putting needs to get to be like just even below average. Right now it's poor. Like, I think he's 122nd out of a field of 150 in strokes gained putting, and yet he's just one shot back the lead. Guys, he missed five birdie chances from inside 15 feet yesterday, two of those were inside 10 feet. So we're not even.

0: we're not even hoping that Corey Connors like putts average. We just want him to start putting like below average, and he should be off to the races as long as he continues to hit the golf ball as he has. And you know, the curious thing, back to my point from before about, you know, the golf course and the test, like if this had been a bit more of a shootout, like if we had seen first round lead being six under or something like that, like Corey would just, he would not be there. But because the golf course has been kind of turned up to 11, the rough is awfully juicy. The pins are being put in some tricky positions. So the greens are gigantic, but there's like small zones for success on the greens, despite the fact that they're so big. And Corey, as I mentioned, has been hitting the ball better than anybody. So he's finding, you know, the close little zones towards the hole. And now he just has to make a few putts. So ball striking continues the way that it has. Guy needs to find the bottom of the cup a little bit faster. He's off this morning, ton of momentum, fresh greens, calm conditions. Hopefully he puts up another good one and then just has Friday afternoon to chill.
1: The putting highlight of yesterday was Bryson DeChambeau getting absolutely destroyed by the Aronimink Greens, touching his ball from the fringe and it going forever and never stopping. And he being out of it after the opening round. Is there extra pressure on Bryson? Because like he's like, it's weird because he's like a pending free agent. He's like, it almost feels like he has to prove that he's worth, you know, bending over backwards for, if you're the PGA Tour, to bring him back into the fold when his LIV contract runs out so that he doesn't go to YouTube, or am I reading too much into that?
0: No, I mean, I think that's accurate. This is really, these four events are really the only time where the Bryson DeChambeau experience kind of transcends golf and becomes a little bit more kind of in the world of sports. And you know, all that we've seen, we as sports fans, like the general sports fan public, what have we seen from Bryson DeChambeau in 2026? One, a miscut at the Masters, and two, the biggest highlight so far at the PGA is him putting it off the green, like you said. And I don't, he's kind of vexing, you know what I mean? Like the way that he's performed on a high level in his career, obviously a multi-time major champion, obviously been in the top three at every major there's been and has been in the mix and has had a chance to win a bunch of different majors. Like that's all, that should be applauded. Like that's really, really good. But now, and Kevin Van Valkenburg from the Friday Egg wrote a great piece kind of about the equipment stuff of Bryson. And I think this experiment should be over. I think I'm in full agreement with Kevin Van Valkenburg that, you know, Bryson just doesn't know how far the ball is going with his irons, because he's continuing to do this single length iron experiment. And, you know, he was 110 yards out from a hole at one point yesterday, and he like blew it over the green. Like he's not close with these irons, and the chipping and the pitching has just been absolutely terrible. So, you know, I think he's not really one to do this, but I think he's got to have a couple slices of humble pie and maybe just realize he's not going to be this godlike figure that changes golf, and maybe go back to doing it how everyone else has been doing it for centuries and centuries, and have a little bit more normalcy in his game, and he might end up playing a little bit better, because so far in 2026, whatever he's doing just ain't it.
2: Yeah, that's a good theory. It's also probably the least likely thing in the history of mankind for me to see happening, of Bryson taking a slice of humble pie. He's like, I don't know, if we could sprinkle like a little creatine on top of it, maybe you could talk me into it here. But no, I think this is always going to be the interesting thing with him, right? It's like, I think all of these guys to varying extents are realizing that the tournament reps are important to being a great golfer. And like, I don't think John Rahm forgot how to hit a golf shot, nor do I think Bryson DeChambeau forgot how to do it. Every time they go play on Live, they seem to be doing fine. But there is the mental rep of being a kind of PGA Tour pro. And I think that for a lot of guys, Live, where you like, you know, you don't have to eat what you kill, you've already made your money over there, it just kind of had them mentally take the foot off the gas. And I don't know how to look at it any other way. Like, who is the Live guy? Like, it's like Cam Smith, hottest player in the world when he left for Live. He popped up on my TV yesterday, and I like remembered he existed for the first time, I guess, since I saw him for 5 seconds at the Masters. Like, it just seems like that's the thing about Liv that has kind of affected these guys the most. It's not an aspect of like, you know, the courses they're playing or the problem or anything like that. It's just the like cutthroat nature of pro golf. And it feels like it's affected all of them to varying degrees.
0: Yeah, I mean, it would be a tough comp, but like it would be like one of the guys from the Savannah Bananas, like stepping into a major league batting box, like, for a weekend series against the Yankees, right? Like a guy who's been playing. The guys who are on like the Savannah Bananas, like if they get called up all of a sudden to play for the Yankees over a weekend series against the Red Sox, like spoiler alert, they're probably not going to play all that great. And I think we've seen a little bit of that from the LIV guys, and it's hard because John Rahm is still technically, if you kind of zoom out, like a generational player. Like Bryson DeChambeau, if you zoom out, again, technically like a generational player. But the only reason why John Rahm is in red figures after one day at the PGA Championship is because he knocked one in from the fairway for an eagle, and then he chipped in as well later on in the day for, I don't remember if it was a birdie or par, but, he had these two chip-ins, right? It wasn't like he was dialed in. He got to red figures because he was lucky yesterday. And Bryson, kind of to your point, or to your guys' point, like he putted one off the green and from 100 yards with a wedge, he blew it over the green, right? Like it's just like the guys are just not, they're just not dialed. And it's curious and it's unfortunate. There's all these things, but yeah. I think it's a common thought about the LIV guys, but like they're just not, there's not proven it.
1: Before they go, Jordan Spieth trying to complete the career grand slam, back-to-back major championships where somebody could complete the career grand slam. That'd be sick. He is in a good position, tied with Garrett Kigo at one under par. I mean, is this, he hasn't won a major since 2017. Do you think it's possible?
2: Hold on. Before you answer that, just this is my annual PSA, I guess like a quarterly PSA in the golf season anyways, to not believe in Jordan Spieth. Because we were golfing yesterday, mm-hmm. and I turned to Ben. I'm like, wow, Jordan Spieth is tied for the lead at the PGA Championship. And most importantly, he doesn't really have that much space left to screw it up. Cue bogey bogey on 7 and 8, which were his second and third last holes of the day there. So like, just never believe is my PSA on this. You can go be a journalist and answer the question now.
0: I mean, I wrote about Jordan Spieth yesterday. I thought it was great. I thought the fact that we didn't get the Jordan Spieth experience yesterday. I think he made like 16 pars and the two bogeys and then that was it, right? It was a very just kind of normal kind of effort and oh, would you look at that? Now he's just two shots back. He's played pretty good golf so far this season. 5 top 20 finishes is like nothing to shake a stick at. And it feels like he's kind of back to a steady baseline, at least. A couple years, he had 3 kids in 5 years. He had, the surgery and he was out for 6-7 months. And now he seems to be just like back and managing life and golf all over again. And, he's played pretty good. And I think that, the putter has been the big difference for him. He was like 120th or something in strokes gained putting 2 years ago. And now he's up almost 100 spots this year. So, he's got something kind of working again. Is beating Scottie Scheffler the tallest of tasks this week? Absolutely. But through 18 holes, does Jordan Spieth have a chance to win this tournament? 100% he does. And, I'm going to be curious to see how he kind of manages things in the afternoon today. The wind's supposed to be up again. It's supposed to be cool temps. And he's going to have to really, grind it out. And as I mentioned a few minutes ago, the Jordan Spieth experience is not really about, just kind of staying steady. We may find him in a bunch of different spots on the golf course in the afternoon and having to really, really grind to stay in red figures. So, it's going to be, he is a big guy that I'm going to be watching later on today to see what we're going to look at heading into the weekend, completing the career grand slam. He's had whatever it is, 10 or 11 opportunities. Mm-hmm. Scottie has a chance to complete the career grand slam next month at the US
1: That'd
0: Open.
1: Be crazy.
0: So yeah, we could be seeing a lot of this get knocked off, but yeah, Jordan Spieth, someone to watch this afternoon, Rory as well. We went through the entire hit without talking about Rory, but I'm curious to see what he does for a bounce back and obviously Scottie. And then, big shout out shout out to Nick Taylor as well, mm-hmm. in red figures. And he tried to switch out his putter earlier this season, wasn't working, went back to old red, the putter that he used to win the RBC Canadian Open a couple years ago. And lo and behold, 2 top 15 finishes coming into this week. And now he was putting the lights out yesterday at the PGA as well.
2: We got to get that thing in Brian Decker's hands up at the Golf Hall of Fame up at TPC. It's like, I'm happy Nick Taylor's using it, but it's like, if any club in this country's history deserves to be in a golf museum, it's that
0: old
2: one.
0: Red. Yeah.
2: Also, lastly, before we let you go, I enjoyed the, like, you know, talks you did after the round yesterday.

0: but I really enjoyed the ones you did in the lead up to it, where I assume this was like by the practice putting green or something, because it looked like you were on the set of College Game Day. Like, I'm sure they were there watching other things, but it looked like there were 300 people there to watch you interview our boy Sudsy. Yeah. So I just, I like that.
1: We were right behind the 18th green during the practice day. So, yeah, as you can imagine, the not a lot of people knew who the guys that I was talking to were, but they knew who was coming up behind them.
2: Yeah. Good job also avoiding John Rahm's massive divot as he swings wildly in a fit of pique. So, yeah, good job. Keep your head up.
1: Thank you. We're doing our best here.
2: Yep. See you, buddy.
1: See you, fellas. Appreciate it.
2: Adam Stanley, Sportsnet Golf Reporter. 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Subaru, welcome to Uncommon. You know what? I was going to say I am one to like slam a club into the ground. Honestly, I think it's been years because I have proper expectations of what my game is.
0: Yeah. You're out of that. You're out of that window where you're like, wow, I'm getting better. I be scratch? Like, that's the most dangerous thing is like the second you make like the incremental improvement, you're like, wow, I mean, do that every month and look like in a year and a half, I'll be on tour. It'll be great. No, you've had that delusion beaten out of you.
2: Oh, yeah.
0: Have mostly I? By the game of golf, but I don't know, maybe other things.
2: Yeah.
0: Did you not win your match yesterday though?
2: No, I tied it.
0: You tied. I was you won it. You were trying to get me invested. I'm like, yeah, it's interesting. And then I was just playing my own ball.
2: No, we were tied on 18, and we both ended up with a bogey. Anyways,
0: you don't have to order a fancy coffee at least.
2: Yeah, fancy. Yeah. It's just black.
0: Oh, I thought.
2: Okay. The fellow I play with, he was off caffeine for a while, and I had to order him a decaf tea,
0: like a herbal tea or something
2: with milk or something. Yeah. And no, now he's back on caffeine.
0: Yeah.
2: Yeah. We play for a black coffee. Anyways.
0: Yeah.
2: When we come back, Mitch Marner is playing for a Stanley Cup and a Conn Smythe Award. Like, he's not the leader, but he's third favorite. And the guy in between him and Nathan MacKinnon is named Freddie Anderson. So, like, really, he's second favorite. Like, what are we doing here? Freddie Anderson's going to win the Conn Smythe.
0: Torturing me is the answer to that question.
2: Sorry. Like, I'm spoiling the conversation we're about to have. God, there's so much I want to get into. Goal of the postseason, though, yesterday for Mitch Marner, opening the scoring as the Golden Knights are through to the conference final. That and more next as the Fan Morning Show continues. Ben Ennis, Brent Gunning, Sportsnet 590, The Fan.
3: From the 680 News Radio Traffic Center, I'm Alina Balka. Well, pretty heavy volume on the eastbound routes already heading into that bright sun. Eastbound 401, for example, from Dixie to Keele, alternately Express and Collectors, it's slow. We've also got delays on the Toronto-bound QEW through the Burlington Skyway, round the bend to Brant, and eastbound QEW building Mississauga Road to Dixie. The eastbound Gardner is filling in from Park Lawn to Parkside. 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
9: Anaheim attempting to keep it deep, broken up by William Karlsson. He springs the man, Mitch Marner, who's in, and he stuffs it home. Mitchell Marner. It's a stretch pass from Wild Bill. William Karlsson put it right on the money.
10: Look at the end of this goal. No, not here, right there.

0: Fan Morning Show, Sportsnet 590, The Fan, Ben Ennis, Brent Gunning. So, for my money, I think most people's, that was the goal of the playoffs so far. Still a couple rounds to go.
1: Yeah, nothing else jumping to mind.
0: Yeah, Mitch Marner.
1: McKinnon won two nights ago with the circumstances and the no net. Yeah.
0: Yeah, that was impressive.
1: It was pretty good.
0: Circumstances were also tough for Vegas yesterday. It's scoreless game.
1: Mm-hmm.
0: Game six, after being unable to eliminate the Ducks in game five, potential existing of a winner-take-all game seven against the upstart Ducks when you're the vaunted Vegas Golden Knights with your playoff pedigree to require a game seven.
1: And no cheating allowed this year.
0: Yeah. Right?
1: Yeah.
0: Instead, Mitch Marner opens the scoring on not even, it's not a break, it's like a partial breakaway. Like he's like fending off a defender.
1: Incredible goal.
0: The whole time.
1: Yeah.
0: And then the incredible finish. I love the call too. It's like, not there where he doesn't score. Like, look at there when he did score. It's like, the puck when it crosses the goal line, that's the most important part of the goal.
1: You know, he's playing for Vegas now. It's probably a lot of people who are like, why does he have skates on when they're watching this game? So, you know, it's going to happen. I'm just looking at the webpage, like NHL.com. I don't know if you've heard of it. Kind of
0: the
1: a popular
0: webpage. Word. Yeah, I've heard of that.
1: Yeah, webpage. The chief.
0: Webpage. Is it a www?
1: There's a backslash in there as well. Their lead headline today is just Marn Burner and a picture of him like screaming in ecstasy after the goal. God, I hate that we live in these times, but we do.
0: Yeah, so Mitch Marner continues to lead all point getters in the Stanley Cup playoffs with 18, and he is also now just two back of the goal-scoring lead, but tied with Nathan MacKinnon in goals scored. Nathan MacKinnon does lead the way in Conn Smythe voting, plus 195.
1: Well, odds. Nobody, like, it's not early returns on this.
0: Right.
1: Like mail-in
0: started.
1: Mail-in ballots are in for Nathan MacKinnon. Stop the count! Or keep counting. I don't know. We'll see what way we need to go with that.
0: Correct.
1: Yeah.
0: Odds. Are Nathan MacKinnon plus 195.
1: I would respect the hell out of the guy who's like, I've seen enough. MacKinnon, Conn Smythe.
0: I don't care if they're rounds. Swept in the Western Conference Final.
1: They had to go through the Central, okay?
0: Dude, that would be it's one thing to win, Connor McDavid. You have your Conn Smythe on the losing team in the Stanley Cup Final. My Conn Smythe vote goes to the guy who was eliminated in the Western Conference Final.
1: I do remember there was a year where Peter Forsberg led the playoff. They were eliminated in the conference final, and Peter Forsberg led the scoring up until like the second last day of the playoffs that year. So,
0: did he get any Conn Smythe votes?
1: I'm going to go out on a limb and say no.
0: Anywho.
1: Yeah.
0: So, no, they haven't started voting on the Conn Smythe Award, but they have put odds on it, strangely enough. And Nathan MacKinnon leads the way, plus 195. Freddie Anderson is in silver medal position at plus 470. I got to say, I can't imagine that one playing out. Can't imagine. But go ahead. Throw your money at it. Still feels like good value on Mitch Marner third at plus 1,200. That feels like amazing value.
1: Well, the most important part of it is that they would never admit it.
0: Mm-hmm.
1: But our media brethren would love to
0: get
1: Mitch Marner the Conn Smythe. The story, the narrative, everything. Never been here before, got a chance to do it. Freed from the shackles and the pressure of Toronto and those ghoulish fans who ran him out of town. I just wrote the lead to somebody's column. That's going to be it right there when they inevitably vote for him and he gets the Conn Smythe.
0: Okay, so it's not over yet.
1: Nope.
0: And
1: well, that one is, but the series.
0: That series.
1: Yeah.
0: I'm saying.
1: I know.
0: Okay, what I'm about to talk about isn't over yet.
1: Okay.
0: And we maybe joked about this in a gallows humor type of way, but literally Mitch Marner's departure could not have played out any worse for the Toronto Maple Leafs in any way, shape, or form. Holds them up by not allowing himself to be traded at the deadline. He's part of the most embarrassing two postseason home losses, honestly, in franchise history, in games 5 and 7 against the Panthers.
1: Yep.
0: Departs the offseason. They don't replace him. The team finishes with the fifth worst record in the NHL. The only part that's not the worst is them winning the draft lottery. But like the actual stuff within, control of hockey players and management has played out the worst, because the Leafs are the worst, miss the playoffs. Vegas is into the conference final, and Mitch Marner's their best player and third place position for the Conn Smythe Award. And like, we can talk about the other stuff, but sure. Like, as far as, and I'm not even taking it back to like, oh, the Leafs get all these homegrown players in the first round of the draft, and my God, all they do is win two rounds of the postseason and the window might be closed. Not even that. I'm just talking about the Mitch, like the most recent part of it. Could it have played out? Like, where is the thing where it plays out even worse?
1: Well, I mean, they do still have to get through what I think most people would consider the hardest team to face in the playoffs. Like, that part is still going to happen.
0: And that, the worst is he wins the Conn Smythe, they win the Stanley Cup. Yes. That hasn't happened yet, though. So, like, we can't say that won't happen.
1: You're right.
0: Like, to this point, it's the worst that could have happened.
1: The only way it looks worse than this is if Mitch Marner looks like Jack Hughes while doing it, and he has like no teeth.
0: Yes.
1: It's because he like got a tooth knocked out and he's fighting guys or something. Like that's actually it. Like, you're asking me, and it's like,
0: yeah,
1: seems inconceivable, but it's like Mitch Marner turned himself into a power forward during this run. And guess what?

0: He basically looked like an NBA power forward during that goal, like going full Jaromir Jagr, like backing a guy down before he found the room to, you know, and I do not say this derisively, like go full like Jeff Skinner figure skater and find a way to contort his body over there. It's incredible. That's the only way it could be worse. The only way is if all of the, because there have been stuff about showing up in big moments and all of that, but that those have been the primary questions. But there's also been the secondary ones of playoff style and can you handle like a physical heavy series? I don't know if he's played in one of those yet.
1: Yeah.
0: So that's the only way it could have been worse. But they didn't have that opportunity yet. Like it's not a thing that he has not proven. It's just like that.
1: I bet his hair was wet yesterday.
0: I don't know
1: because we didn't see him in the dressing room after the game.
0: Well, this is, I mean, you want to talk about ways it's playing out perfectly. Yeah, tell the people we're talking about here.
1: Okay. My head, like, it's going to come clean off discussing this part of it because I can't believe it. I truly can't.
0: I can.
1: I cannot believe it. Okay? So the Vegas Golden Knights, who have won a cup in this vintage, are one of the glamour franchises in the NHL right now, right?
0: How could you argue otherwise?
1: Yeah, and they got a very famous head coach.
0: Yep.
1: They have a very famous player who's leading them.
0: Shiniest jerseys and helmets in the sport.
1: Okay, they just won a postseason series to advance to yet another Western Conference final, okay? Mm-hmm. Yesterday against the Ducks. Their head coach didn't speak at all. Like, did not speak, refused to speak. They did not make him available. Mm-hmm. John Tortorella didn't speak.
0: Insane.
1: He did. There. Look for a quote from John Tortorella about the series that just completed yesterday. You won't find one.
0: Oh, they had a crushing loss, obviously, so he just couldn't bring himself to speak.
1: They won. They're now 4 wins away from a Stanley Cup final and 8 wins away from winning a Stanley Cup. The head coach of that team, in an elimination game in which they won, didn't speak, wasn't made available. Nobody said, hey, guys, you got to make the head coach available. He just wasn't available. And I guess nobody cares because, like, who's covering this?
0: The
1: Raiders schedule was unveiled yesterday. Like, I'm sure that's a headline item.
0: Actually, what it is that Kirk Cousins and Fernando Mendoza, they, like, recreated the stepbrothers. Like,
1: yes.
0: We just become best friends montage. That's what's the leading press item of the day in Vegas.
1: I'm, like, this is not a joke.
0: Obviously it is. They have the number one. Like, you know how excited we are here? The Leafs are getting Gavin McKenna.
1: Yeah.
0: They have the number one pick in the NFL draft.
1: That's like, all that matters.
0: Yep.
1: Seemingly. Because if this team mattered at all, how could you get away? That's not all. I'm not done. I'm not done.
0: Sorry. I thought
1: the head coach of the Vegas Golden Knights was not made available to the media. The dressing room was not opened.
0: Insane.
1: They made 2 players available, and one of them was Mitch Marner, but during his post-game media availability said, hey, guys, the bus is leaving in 10 minutes. We got to wrap this up quickly. They won Game 6 to advance to the Western Conference Final.
0: Yeah.
1: Mitch Marner is the 3rd favorite to win the Conn Smythe Award as the MVP of the postseason, had the goal of the playoffs. He was barely made available to the media, and the head coach of the team wasn't made available to the media. And no, you're telling me it's Leaf fans. No, you guys, you're too hard on the players because you want the most notable franchise in the country to act like it matters here,
0: yeah,
1: as opposed to all the other places where at the most important time it doesn't matter.
0: They won the game. Like, what are you hiding from? Like, are you worried that you're going to be asked a bunch of questions about how great you were? And then it's like, we now go to, I was about to do the thing where I like flip the letters of the first and last name, but they're the same. It's like, Steve Simmons is asking a question from behind that potted plant over there. Like, what did you think was going to happen here?
1: No, it doesn't matter though.
0: No. But I agree with you that it doesn't matter. But this just proves it. It's like, there's no bad that could have come.
1: The only
0: bad that could have come from this, is you hiding and us having to talk about it here. Like, what was the question that you're shielding these guys from?
1: What a joke league. This is a joke league, man. What a joke league.
0: Well, you know where this flat out end of sentence would not fly? Toronto, Edmonton. No, you're right. Like, other leagues, this wouldn't fly.
1: Yeah.
0: But in this league specifically, it's like, yeah. This is Florida. This is Tampa. This is Vegas. This is not happening if you have a real hockey market here. Would not stand. And again, you did a good thing. If you're hiding like this, dude, when you're doing good, what would it look like if heaven forbid

0: And I say, heaven forbid, like it's not the thing I most wanted to happen in the whole wide world. The Ducks come back and they lose game seven or something in that series. Like, you think you're even going to hear from the two guys who are at the podium? It's just, it's nuts. It's insane. Okay.
1: So I bristle a little bit at the like, oh, well, this league is so difficult to win in if you're a Canadian franchise and you're under the eight ball and you know, the taxes thing, the finger thing means the taxes, yeah. Right? And there's different rules for Canadian franchises as opposed to American ones. And I'm like, yeah, that's true. But there's a lot of advantages that come with being a notable team in a big market in this country.
0: There should be.
1: In the most important and popular sport in mm-hmm. this country. And I'm sorry, I guess I got to abandon that take. Because like it's like not even a discussion as to whether this would stand. It would be... You wouldn't even get off the ground with this idea that the players, the head coach wouldn't speak. Well, first of all, there'd be 10 to 15 members of the media traveling, mm-hmm. right? Like they'd be on the road and they're like, yeah, no, we spent, our organization spent thousands of dollars mm-hmm. to send us to these games that could be the most important in the history of our franchise. The head coach is going to speak.
0: Uh-huh.
1: And guess what you're going to do? You're going to also open the dressing room because believe that's negotiated within the CBA that it's our right to enter at the conclusion of a game. I think it's like half hour after the game. The doors have to be open. We have to enter it. And yeah, it's weird. Like people in Europe are like confused as that's the way you guys do things instead of people being dragged out of the room.
0: Yeah, we don't have a mix zone. Sorry, I had to break it to you.
1: Yes, this is the way it works and it's negotiated within the CBA. Here's what's going to happen though. Now that that happened yesterday.
0: Yeah.
1: Nothing.
0: Right.
1: Nothing. You know why? Because nobody cares,
0: man.
1: No
0: one cares.
1: No one cares. And good for Mitch Marner. Like, honestly.
0: He is in his happy place.
1: You found the thing. Like, it's better than I ever imagined it would be for you. Like, maybe in Florida, they might have actually cared enough because it's in the Eastern time zone that there's enough people traveling there.
0: Lebatard's breaking down the door.
1: Like, answer my questions. No, you found it. You found a place even better than Florida. Honestly, you did. Because it's in the Pacific time zone. It's after everybody's gone to bed. Nobody cares. Nobody cares. Congratulations. You're going to win a cup. You're going to win a Conn Smythe. And you can get the headlines on www.nhl.com.
0: Yeah.
1: Sorry. http://... www.nhl.com. And mm-hmm. you can have the headline.
0: Marn Burner. Yeah.
1: And you can win a Conn Smythe. And you can win a cup. And you can have your parade in a parking lot. And then people will go back to caring about Fernando Mendoza and forgetting you even existed. And that's good for you. You play in an irrelevant NHL city where it does not matter. And it's never been more exemplified by what I saw yesterday.
0: Okay, I'm almost positive the answer to this question is no. But do you think there's any part of it where today and this is the only he we care about in this. Like, I don't care about Tortorella. I don't like when Marner wakes up and he's like, oh, that's like, have you ever had this where you like get to a point in your career with something in life?
1: Oh, totally.
0: And you're like, this is supposed to be transformational. Yeah. And then he wakes up and it's like, they're like, hey, man. It's like his neighbor sees him walking Zeus and he's like, hey, did you see Mendoza and Cousins? They're so funny with the stepbrothers, eh? And he's like, I had 1-1 last night to lead our team to the conference final. Like, do you think there's a part of him, and this is the most like armchair quarterback, you know, armchair psychologist, whatever, but do you think there's a part of him that wakes up and goes like, I do kind of miss it. It's like, he's made his bed. He's lying in it now. It's impossible to know, but I that's the thing I was thinking about with all this as well.
1: Maybe.
0: Yeah. I think no, mostly.
1: I think that this fella is so online that he is paying attention to the online discourse, which is different than the reality, right? Like, here's the thing. For worse and not for better,
0: right?
1: In this city, he paid attention to the fake online world.
0: Ah, but elsewhere, it's for better, not for worse.
1: It is for better online than the worse, where, like, you're right. He walks outside in wherever he lives. Henderson?
0: I don't know.
1: Whatever.
0: Henderson's where the Silver Knights play. I don't know. That doesn't answer your question. I'm just telling you what I know about Henderson.
1: And you sound like you're smart about the Nevada area because you know that the Silver Knights play in Henderson.
0: Yeah.
1: So good job.
0: Thanks.
1: Wherever he lives, the suburb of Las Vegas that he lives in the gated community. And nobody knows who he is or cares that he did a thing. but he doesn't pay attention to that.

0: because he's glued to his phone, where now right. It's a good thing. Like, now it is the endorphins. Like, now it is the dopamine mm-hmm. hit when you open your phone and everybody's sharing the video of the best goal of the postseason. And that's his reality. Wow. Where the real reality is, buddy, it couldn't mean less what you're doing in that market.
1: You're 100% right, but he's also, from his perception, like, threading the needle perfectly, and that nobody where he is cares. And Summerlin, I believe, is the suburb they all live in. Okay, nobody cares in Summerlin, but every hockey person in the world, this, like, yes. if you're not a yes. Leaf, if you got no dog in the fight yep. and you're not a Leaf fan,
0: that's right.
1: You're like, this is the best. This is awesome. Everybody's waking up and they get to be Vince Carter hanging on the rim by their elbow, dunking yep. on the Leafs. Whitney gets his tweets off and Bissonnette's loving it and yucking it up. Like, there is just, I think that's the part of it where it's like, this is all gravy to him. Cause if he didn't come from the Leafs, if he was just a jacket who never performed in the playoffs, and then goes, it's like, guess what? This is even more of a non-story.
0: Oh my
1: but
0: God.
1: It's not a story, because what Marner's doing is incredible, and it should be a story. We don't really do that in the NHL playoffs. No. Like, it's so much of, like, will this guy get his?
0: Of course.
1: Which team has it or wants it?
0: Yes.
1: But because he was a Leaf and no longer is, that's why this is the story it is. It's the only reason. And once again, it's the reason why the Leafs are the engine for the NHL. End of sentence, full stop. There are other important franchises, and I'm sure the league is loving what Buffalo has done this year and having a market like Montreal in the mix, and that's all well and good. And they'd even love it if the Rangers wanted to poke their head up and be good on occasion. They'd be fine with that. But nothing matters to this league and drives engagement and conversation like the Toronto Maple Leafs. And that's where they're the Cowboys. It's
2: like, we're looked upon as, you know, kind of gods here, to be honest.
1: Yeah, not there.
0: No.
1: You're not looked upon.
0: No, nobody knows
1: you. And you're not allowed to either. It's like, they're in the room. You're not allowed to look upon them.
0: Yeah. No, you can't speak to them. Can't even speak to the head coach. Can't Insane. Speak to the head coach.
1: How?
0: Dude.
1: Why? How?
0: Any other sport. Take any other sport that is not as irrelevant, obviously. Like, the NHL just put its hands up. It's like, and it was making inroads, right? Like, playoff ratings, first round.
1: Right.
0: In the United States, up 70% this year.
1: Thank you, Sabres. But yeah.
0: Yeah, like, making inroads, and, like, there's more conversation about the Stanley Cup playoffs. Never before, like, there is not a thing they could have done, really, to indicate that, oh, no, we're still an irrelevant franchise mm-hmm. in the United States, or an irrelevant league in the United States, because, a team won a playoff series, and we didn't make them trot their head coach out to the podium, and... Yeah, like, maybe there'll be some conversation about it today, but, like, in the moment, nobody cared because nobody was there. Like, nobody cared.
1: No, here's the thing. You know where there's going to be conversation about it?
0: Here.
1: Here on Fan Hockey Show, on Kipper and Bourne.
0: Yep.
1: But the sports guy in Vegas, I don't know, whatever his name is.
0: Yeah, totally.
1: It's like, he's like, yeah, whatever. Like, good. Here's how it goes. Congrats, Golden Knights. You made it to the conference. I was gonna make a joke about, like, you get to lose to the Avalanche. They don't know.
0: No, they don't know. They could beat the Avalanche, too.
1: No, sure they could. But yes, I'm saying, I was going to make my joke, but they wouldn't even be able to make that joke because they don't know.
0: Yeah.
1: Schedule release day in the NFL. I'm sure something's going to happen in college football.
0: Yeah.
1: Archie Manning going to pre-declare for the draft already, and that'll be, like, the end of any NHL news cycle for a day.
0: I've won.
1: It's rivalry weekend in Major League Baseball.
0: Yeah.
1: They're A's, eventually.
0: I have another offshoot of this, but I do. Congratulations to the Montreal Canadiens. Jakub Dobish bouncing back after allowing 3 goals in the first 4 shots of that game.
1: He's going to throw up all over himself, and he's like, what if I throw up? But the throw up is saves. I'm throwing them up everywhere.
0: No. It was Ukko-Pekka Luukkonen who was removed from that game, which is actually not a difficult name to say, and probably if you cover the sport, like, on the Worldwide Leader on ESPN, you should be able to say it. Anyways.
1: It's one of those names that, like, it looks really hard, and then you just try to say it one time, and you got it.
0: Yeah.
1: No.
0: Ukko-Pekka Luukkonen.
1: Yeah, you nailed it.
0: Not hard. You don't need to do UPL, because it's not hard. Anyways, congrats.
1: Also, bad acronym. Doesn't roll off the tongue.
0: Yeah, I hope the series goes 7. It's been great. Back to Mitch Marner.
1: Yes. Yeah, obviously.
0: John Tortorella didn't speak.
1: I know.
0: Sorry.
1: So, Ace the Spotlight, famously.
0: I imagine Austin Matthews is back in the Pacific time zone. So, like, yeah, maybe he was watching the game. Like, maybe he's interested.
1: Yeah.
0: I don't, maybe the, like, friendship between he and Mitch Marner was overstated.
1: Yes.
0: I think they have a relationship, though.
1: I don't think there was ever some, like, divorce or them getting, you know, like, them having.

0: some fracturing of the relationship.
1: Yeah, it wasn't like an Aaron Sanchez, Marcus Stroman type situation.
0: Right, but I do think it was a case of like two guys who became friends when they're 20 years old. And guess what? It's like by the time you're 26, you're probably a pretty different person.
1: Anyways, yeah. I'm sure he's acutely monitoring what has happened post-divorce.
0: I would think.
1: Yeah. Do you think he watches, well, one, like, oh my God, this guy getting all the plaudits because of the performance, right? He's performed. You have to perform. Could have easily performed, not easily, could have performed sure. in Toronto, and it mattered, and he didn't, and now he is, and it doesn't, but I'm sure he's happy, and I'm sure Austin Matthews, like, he wishes that was him. Like, is there not a part of him that's like, man, I didn't really ever put myself in a position where I thought that could be me because I didn't envision the season going the way it is. And and I still believe that he wants to be a Leaf because he does. He isn't as terminally online and he does realize how good it is in real life to be the captain of the Toronto Maple Leafs. But I'm sure there's a part of him that's like, yeah, that does look pretty good to be on http://www.nhl.com.
0: Yeah.
1: As the headline item and being in the discussion for the Conn Smythe.
0: Yeah, I don't, maybe this is me just looking at it with my blue lens glasses and I'm believing what I want to believe. I think Matthews looks at that and goes like, wow, he got the attention I got on a Tuesday for nearly winning the Conn Smythe trophy.
1: He absolutely should.
0: And I think the other part of it is like, I don't think, and if he ultimately believes this, we will find out that this is the reason why he's no longer a Leaf in a year or whatever the time frame is. I don't think he thinks it's impossible for him to have that moment here in Toronto. Would it be easier elsewhere? Yeah, sure. It's like he just joins up and he's the 3C on the Florida Panthers. Sure.
1: Totally.
0: But guess what? Mitch Marner, there's also a difference in the way or the pecking order in the league, right? It's like there will be some Kevin Durant conversations about Austin Matthews if he goes and joins a team that already won a cup in the Golden Knights, or, you know, it's the Panthers or the Lightning or, you know, whoever. It's like, Mitch Marner, you're allowed to do that. Like, and I think he's aware enough about all of that to see the difference. But you want him to sit there and be like, why isn't that me? That's how it's supposed to go. Mm-hmm. You're supposed to sit there as the great athlete watching people, especially if it's a, you know, friend, former friend, whatever it is of yours, and you want what they have. That's how it's supposed to work. You're supposed to be incredibly jealous. So, yeah, I hope that's the case. But I don't think it's in any way, shape, or form him looking at it going like, eh, well, got to go be a shark. It's the only way. And I think, not that he like loves it, but I don't think he's bothered by it. He's like, yeah, like not, and whether this made its way to his world or not, he's like, yeah, they didn't let anyone talk to me. I was great. They should talk to me.
1: Yeah.
0: I know Marner spoke.
1: Yeah, he spoke. I'm looking at the ESPN story. So I'm curious, like, where, like, is it a headline that they didn't speak?
0: No.
1: I think it's graph number 8 or 9.
0: Oh, okay.
1: Tortorella declined to speak to the media after Thursday's clincher.
0: Okay.
1: The head coach.
0: Yeah.
1: Didn't speak.
0: No.
1: Who cares?
0: Yeah. So, and it's like, it's not like the head coach been a former media guy in that country.
1: And who could expect any newsworthy quote to come from John Tortorella?
0: Like, no, it's obviously. It's not like he gave us one earlier this week.
1: No. It's fine.
0: Yeah. I know we've kind of done this before as well, but it is just like, and I don't think anyone will waver in their opinion on this. It is really weird that it feels like so much of the non-Toronto take on this is like, look at the Leafs. They never knew what they had. And here it's like, we knew. That's why we were mad at them all the time.
1: I know. And it's so stupid. It's not even worth discussing that part.
0: It just makes me mad. So I wanted to
1: put that on the honestly, record. That doesn't because like, yeah, you're just an idiot. You're just telling on yourself how stupid you are if that's your take. This thing does make me mad, though, because I really thought, yeah, sure, it's different because there's no state taxes and there's like not as much attention. Like, and that's good when things are going badly and it's not as good when things are going well. This mind boggling. It's not just a playoff game. They clinched the series. They're off to the Western Conference final. Mitch Marner scored the goal of his career in the biggest moment of his career. He spoke, but like off to the side. Not at the podium in front of the one like state sanctioned media. I'm sure
0: Marner was on the dais. He was one of the guys.
1: Okay,
0: on the
1: congrats.
0: Dais. Yeah, he looked very 70s. He had like the wide lapels going. He's got his hair
1: shirts. Out. Yeah, that they and Gary Lawless. I'm sure spoke to him, and he works for

0: with the team, and that's probably it.
1: Yeah, and like I say this as a guy who grew up loving watching Paul Hendrick on Leaf TV. It's like, yeah, he went in there and he was like, well, Mitch, but, yeah, how you feeling today?
0: Well, and
1: yeah,
0: what hard question is there to ask, right, after yesterday?
1: Yeah.
0: But yeah, and maybe that's why John Tortorella didn't take to the podium. It's like, who cares? Like, nobody cares.
1: No
0: one's going to bother me, and nobody's going to ask a question of import.
1: Yeah.
0: And no, like, are the Golden Knights even going to be fined, or is there going to be some reprimand today? Maybe, but probably not.
1: Yeah, I think if you're the league, you probably have to fine them, but you're like, who cares? In the memo, you're like, I'm sorry.
0: But who cares?
1: But I also don't, I will say this one, I do feel, and I don't know, maybe I'm wrong on this. This feel like, I don't think this will be the thing that breaks through. Like,
0: because the goal breaks through.
1: No, we care because media people, but I do think even in this market, there'll be people like, who cares after the game? Right. Agreed. Who cares? That's the whole point.
0: Yep.
1: That's why there shouldn't be franchises in these places.
0: No. Who cares? But congrats, Mitch Marner. You did a thing in the void. Way to go.
1: Yeah. I bet he's proud of himself.
0: And you should be. Performed super well. Like, I'm sure he wishes it was more. There was more attention, and there is some. Like, it is one of the headlines.
1: Yeah.
0: And everybody's now seen the video.
1: Yeah, but again, it's only a story because it's in conjunction with the Toronto Maple Leafs.
0: Yep.
1: Mitch Marner being great in the playoffs has not, that in and of itself, story. Mm-hmm. But it's only a story because he faltered as a member of the Toronto Maple Leafs, and now he is flourishing elsewhere. Bottom line, in summation, help us, Colorado Avalanche. You're our only hope. Colorado Avalanche, the only thing standing between a Freddie Anderson, Conn Smythe, a Canadiens Cup final win, the Sabres just showing up and being great, or Mitch Marner winning the Conn Smythe trophy. Nathan MacKinnon has to do this. He's the only one who can save us. And Kale McCarr.
0: I kind of just want Mitch Marner to do it all.
1: Oh, ew.
0: Because I do think there would be some realization. I think that's when the real, when you do everything.
1: Yeah.
0: That you ever envisioned happening in your life, and this works out as perfectly as it could have possibly, immediately upon your departure from your hometown team where you were one of the favorite sons and fall out of favor and extricate yourself and feel like you were so hard done by, and everybody's, you know, tearing at the walls of your house. Not the case. And people maybe knew where you lived. I'm sorry that happened. I wish it didn't, but it's not unusual for the pro athlete. Anyways, for it to all work out immediately in the aftermath of that, and then for him to wake up the next day, actually it wouldn't be the next day, because there would be a celebration.
1: Of course.
0: There would be a parade.
1: Yep.
0: And of some, it would be down the strip, I guess.
1: Sure.
0: And like all the people who are non-Golden Knights fans who are, you know, on their bachelor parties would be like, hey, look, what great timing. We showed up and here's the Golden Knights.
1: A bunch of guys
0: parade
1: from Muskoka booing Mitch Marner at their
0: oh my God. And then like in the aftermath of that, sitting down and saying, this is it, eh?
1: No, see, in order for that realization to come, I don't think you can win the big one. Because if you win the big one, you're going to have a cup ring and you're going to feel like you did it. And you're right. Like, maybe there's an element where you're like, this would have felt bigger. It's going to feel big. Yeah. Like, they have fans of the hockey team. They don't have hockey fans down there, but there are fans of the hockey team when they're winning, specifically, Stanley Cup.
0: And then he'll come, presumably he's still going to come back to his cottage and do some wakeboarding here. I don't know.
1: I don't know. Maybe McDavid has banned him. I don't know.
0: I don't know. Just unbelievable. All right.
1: No, it's great. Can you tell how much fun I'm having this postseason?
0: I
1: didn't think it could be worse than the Leafs just like kicking me in the genital region every single postseason. I didn't think it could be worse. This sucks.
0: No, I just can't believe this league. I just can't believe this league, period.
1: Yes.
0: John Tortorella didn't speak. They didn't open the dressing room.
1: That's but it's their suite. But it was a big problem when the Leafs had refs at summer skates.
0: Yeah.
1: So it's like, you got to put a stop to that. Can't have it.
0: All right.
1: Obviously, things that matter.
0: This is a more fun discussion that we're going to have next. And I think it's a very interesting one that you posted to me yesterday. I think it's a really interesting conversation. We all understand Nathan MacKinnon is one of the best hockey players in the world, and he's cemented himself. He already has a cup ring, or he's a Hart Trophy, but I think we all agree that Connor McDavid is the best hockey player in the world, right? How much team success, and you being a big part of it, would Nathan MacKinnon have to supersede Connor McDavid as the best hockey player in the world. That and more next as the Fan Morning Show continues. Ben Ennis, Brent Gunning, Sportsnet 590, The Fan. We have a bus.

0: 10 that Torts will leave us on. So honestly, I'll stand.
1: From the 680 News Radio Traffic Center, I'm Helena Balka. Getting word of the closure of the westbound Bouverde ramp to the southbound 410. A vehicle has gone into the ditch there, so it's been shut down. If you're westbound on the 401 at Bayview and the Express, part of the right lane is blocked. There's a stalled tractor trailer there, so delays from Kennedy, alternately Express and Collectors. An eastbound 401 ramp to Morningside, we still have a stalled vehicle on the ramp in the left lane. It's the all-weather drive main event. 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
20: What's up? Alien here. You know, from space. And, well, I'm loving people's reactions to the news that Lotto Max now has more chances to win. With 20

0: Morning Show, Sportsnet 590, The Fan, Ben Ennis, Brent Gunning. So, congratulations to the Vegas Golden Knights, whose fan base is maybe waking up to the news that their team is off to the Western Conference Final.
1: That would assume it'd be the first thing they saw. So, no, they're not.
0: Okay. Like someone's maybe gonna tell eventually them, they'll find out.
1: Yeah, I'll get a coffee this morning. And some, I don't know, like expat barista is like from the Sioux or something. They'll be like, oh, let me tell you, do you watch hockey last night?
0: Yep.
1: Oh, what's
0: and,
1: that?
0: And maybe when there is like the first media availability before the Western Conference Final against the Colorado Avalanche, we'll hear from John Tortorella and maybe someone will ask him about that great Mitch Marner goal because we didn't hear from him yesterday because he wasn't made available by the Golden Knights because nobody cares. Anyways, so congrats to them. Congrats to the Avalanche, who are the heavy favorites.
1: Yeah.
0: And should be. They've been the best team all season long. We call that the President's Trophy winners. And yeah, they have all the stars, or a lot of them, including a fella at the top of the pecking order who has won a Hart Trophy in Nathan McKinnon. And he won a Richard Trophy this year with his 53 goals. Hasn't quite won an Art Ross, but he hit 140 points. It's pretty good.
1: It's so good.
0: He did lead the NHL in assists last year with 84. I would say he's on the short list of the best players in the NHL.
1: Like a really, you kind of make it as short as you want.
0: No.
1: Well, I say kind of.
0: Yeah, okay. Yeah. Because he's not the best.
1: Nope.
0: Who would argue that he's better than Connor McDavid? Because Connor McDavid is a freak. He's a freak of all freaks, right?
1: Yep.
0: And part of that is just the eye test. You watch him play, and it's like, that's breathtaking.
2: Yeah, great, great observation.
0: Yeah, and that guy knows. He sees him every day.
1: All the time. It's probably why he's so grumpy. He's like, God, I'm so good. I'm not even close to the best guy on my team.
0: So it's not even the just the eye test thing, though, right? It's also like the hockey reference page. It's like watching. It's looking at Barry Bonds' baseball reference. It's a joke,
1: also,
0: man.
1: Also watch the games. Like, he just looks like he plays a different sport than everybody else.
0: No, I know. I said that already.
1: Though. Yeah.
0: But it's both because it's also the numbers are ridiculous. But he has no cups, right?
1: Nope.
0: Not a one.
1: No, I've just had to double check. I didn't miss anything. Nope. Not getting one this year.
0: Neither fella has a gold medal yet either.
1: Yeah. Both were on an electric North American team at the 2016 World Cup of Hockey.
0: And they got a Four Nations face-off.
1: Yeah.
0: Gold medal. Okay.
1: Yeah, one of them even scored the overtime winner in that
0: game. Yes, yes.
1: Assisted by Mitch Marner.
0: Who's the like he's in this conversation. Well, actually, this shouldn't be a two-horse race. We should be talking about so the conversation we're about to have is like, could Nathan McKinnon supersede Connor McDavid as the best player in the NHL right now? I'm sorry. Stupid me. And Mitch Marner, how many cups does Mitch Marner have to win?
1: 800.
0: How many Conn Smythe does he have to win to also
1: 900.
0: Anyways, let's just have it about
1: sure.
0: McKinnon and McDavid, who I don't know. Do you not consider them 1-2 right now in the NHL?
1: Yeah, I do, but I think there's always like a little recency bias that goes into this. Like, I honestly think Draisaitl has an argument for two.
0: Totally.
1: Like, I really do. I think Nikita Kucherov has an argument for two.
0: It's tough as a winger, for sure.
1: Yeah, Draisaitl can play up the middle, and, obviously, but he does play a lot with and the hardest part of this thing.
0: I mean, Kucherov.
1: Right.
0: And then I don't know what to do with the Makar of it all.
1: Well, the defenseman, we do this all the time. You know, this is part of my... It's so funny. Of all the takes that have been given on this show, the one that comes back to me from my buds is when Damian Cox had his, like, I forgot what it was like, Ovechkin is arguably a top 20 player or something like that. Is whenever we do these lists, we always forget the defensemen exist. If you want to just throw goalies away, that's fine. I can actually like be totally fine because I don't know how you compare a fish to a bicycle.
0: No,
1: and that's what it feels like comparing a goalie.
0: Even head coaches are doing this. Like Marty St. Louis, he's like, I'm not a goalie expert. So I called up to the goalie coach. I was like, should I pull Jakub Dobish? Because like he's allowed 3 goals on 4 shots. That seems bad. And he's like, no, keep him in.
1: Okay, sure. Whatever you say, goalie guy. It's like, we presume you know about goaltending, but it's like, do you even? So goalie, I think you can rightly park. But when we

0: have these conversations. Like, defensemen just cannot enter the conversation, seemingly. And part of it is, I think, is that, you know, basketball had this forever, right? Like, it went from Michael Jordan being the best player basically right into LeBron James being the best player. There was like a little bit of mushy ground there, but then LeBron was the best guy for kind of ever until he turned, I don't know, like 38 years old. Then you had to start looking for the next one. But hockey's been in a very similar place. Like, Wehner was the unquestioned great one.
1: Yep.
0: And then, again, it wasn't directly into, but it basically, you know, there was a murky middle area there. And then it led into the Crosby era, where from the second he showed up, it was like, okay, I guess you have to give him a season to, like, get his feet wet. But then he was the best player, and we didn't bother talking about it until the next one showed up in McDavid. And it just felt like we all had kind of made an agreement. Like, it felt like we all had a big meeting about this. And we're like, all right, you know, we can have our fun with, you know, how much does it affect that Draisaitl and him play together? And we can, like, try to prop up other guys. Mm-hmm. But McDavid's going to be the one until the next one comes along. The next one wasn't supposed to be here already when McDavid showed up in Nathan MacKinnon. And it really does kind of feel that way. So I think in the NBA, like, they've been in this position for a little while now where it's like, is it Joker? Is it Luka? Now Wemby feels like he is rightfully ready to kind of take that mantle for a while. But with hockey, we just haven't had, it felt like we had passed the baton and we weren't really ready to have that conversation. And I don't know that I'm definitively ready to change my opinion on it, but I think it's a fair conversation to have about just how good Nathan MacKinnon is. And also, you know, yes, the counting stats, of course, but much like you said about McDavid, watch the game's nerd.
1: Yeah.
0: Like, Nathan MacKinnon plays the game with a sheer force of nature that I only see one guy in the NHL play it with right now. And Connor McDavid is the only other guy. Like, Austin Matthews, when we flirted with him, like, oh, is he as good? He didn't play the game in he was shooting it past goalies all the time, so it felt that way. But it is not the tidal wave that you see when MacKinnon or McDavid jump over the boards.
1: Totally. And you can talk about the teammates, too. He's got, you know, Norris Trophy caliber defenseman back there. Evan Bouchard could have.
0: Well, that I was thinking about that too, and having this conversation forever, we've been like, well, I mean, McDavid, like, he has a pretty good running mate in Draisaitl. Like, I think that helps a little bit. I don't know. It's not like MacKinnon's been playing with bums the entire time. Like, Valerie Nichushkin. Miko Rantanen was pretty competent player, scored some pretty big playoff goals. Yeah. He notably is not the captain of this team because they think very highly of Gabriel Landeskog whenever he's actually playing hockey. And, okay, maybe he's a bit of a, you know, MacKinnon creation, but Martin Nikas has proved to be a really, really capable player. And then, the back end thing is funny because it's like, well, McDavid's had no defenseman the whole time. I don't know, man. I've listened to half the season people trying to give Bouchard the Norris this year for how he's performed. So it is kind of funny, the parallel of they each have, like, that defenseman too.
1: Totally. I think, obviously, like, the Avalanche are better. Like, obviously.
0: For sure.
1: Like, you're going to win the cup.
0: Yeah.
1: Probably. But I think it's a fair conversation because he already has one. He did not win the Conn Smythe in that year. That was Cale Makar.
0: Right.
1: So I guess you got to rack up one this year. It feels like he would be the lead dog. Mm-hmm. Something weird would have to happen for him not to win the Conn Smythe and the Avalanche win the cup this year, I think.
0: Yeah, I don't know. There's still two series left.
1: Sure, like,
0: I think Mikhail goes Makar goes superhuman.
1: Yeah, I okay. And what? The guy who's already almost at the top of the points leaderboard at this point, like, isn't going to get in on the action again and isn't going to be a significant contributor. Plus, there's, like, the voting part of this where it's like, he didn't win the Conn Smythe the first go around.
0: So you basically think he's going to get his Conn Smythe how he got his heart, where they're like, guys, it's his turn. It's not fair.
1: But anyways, even if that happens this year, it's not, hey, has he done it? Like, I don't think it's this year.
0: I don't think so either.
1: And he'll have two cups to McDavid's zero.
0: Yeah.
1: And presumably one Conn Smythe to McDavid's one Conn Smythe as well.
0: Amazing.
1: So they'll be tied.
0: Yeah.
1: In Conn Smythe's, despite having two more cups than him.
0: You know what else I think would have made this conversation interesting is if he was healthy for the Olympics this year. Because the entirety of the Olympics, we talked about how McDavid, it's like, he was breathtaking, he was incredible. Until the end, then maybe he wanted, like, a little more. But he was still great in that gold medal game.
1: Yeah.
0: MacKinnon had his moments, but we spent the whole tournament talking about how it's like, hey, hockey watchers who are actually Olympic watchers and they're just watching hockey, you got to understand, this guy's so much better than what you're seeing here. But then he'd have three or four shifts a game where you're like, that's peak MacKinnon. So what is going on here? How would that have differed? If MacKinnon scored, like, McDavid scored the, you know, the Four Nations finisher, the festival finisher in the, imagine Nathan MacKinnon scores a goal that wins them the gold medal. And then it's like, yeah. he

0: has, because what was the other thing, Crosby? Like, if ever there was going to be a tiebreaker, and there wasn't, it's like Sidney Crosby had the tiebreaker, scored the most important goal in the 21st century of hockey, in the gold medal game, at home, and all of those things. Well, what would it be like if McDavid doesn't even have that as the, like, you know, leg up on MacKinnon? I think we have all kind of made our peace of how close they are, but it feels like it takes like a Herculean thing for MacKinnon to actually surpass McDavid in the public consciousness.
1: I don't know if I agree. I think it doesn't happen this year, and McDavid has no more opportunities to burnish his case.
0: No.
1: Not this year.
0: Not going to the Worlds either. Not that that would have changed much, I don't think.
1: Say we get, okay, so Avalanche finished the job,
0: yeah,
1: and MacKinnon wins his first Conn Smythe. So again, they're tied at ones, him and McDavid.
0: Hilarious.
1: And he has two cups. And then they win back-to-back next year, and it's another Conn Smythe.
0: Sure.
1: Then I think it's a legitimate conversation, and the Oilers go out early or miss the playoffs entirely.
0: Well, yeah, because so much of what, like, Crosby, incredible and great player and counting stats and watch the games nerd, but he also had the serial winner thing above him. And if we can do the thing where we just tie, it's like, ah, that's the lineage right there. It's like, we want to do all the passing of the baton from one guy to the other. Now, the passing of the baton happened in Cole Harbour when Nathan MacKinnon was 15 years old and he's working out with Crosby already. Like, that's when the baton was passed. And I think that, yeah, if you have a guy that is seen as the, you know, Canadian face of one of these dynasties, right? That's the other thing that's interesting about this, too. It's like, oh, the Avalanche have a mini dynasty. I don't know. We weren't trying to call Nikita Kucherov the best player in the world at no point in time in this. No one was doing outside. Nobody asked Bukala, because careful. But it's like, no one was calling Sasha Barkov the best player in the world during that time. But we would be more than ready to do that with MacKinnon. I don't think that's wrong. I just think it's interesting. Yeah.
1: Yeah. I think it's not going to happen, no matter what happens this postseason. But I think as soon as next year, it's a legitimate conversation.
0: Mm-hmm.
1: Okay, before we take the break, speaking of Crosby.
0: Yeah.
1: not going to captain. Today's game one of the World Hockey Championships, which you will be glued to the television for.
0: Yeah, I mean, I want to be clear. I'm going to treat it exactly like I treat round one of a golf, or round two of a golf major that I'm really excited for. It's like, be some couch napping going on, but I'm excited.
1: Yes.
0: Both things.
1: And they're playing Sweden.
0: Yeah.
1: Macklin Celebrini was named the captain of Team Canada for their pre-tournament games before they knew Sidney Crosby was arriving.
0: Right.
1: And there's the great picture of Macklin Celebrini next to John Tavares, and who else?
0: Ryan O'Reilly.
1: Ryan O'Reilly were the two alternate captains.
0: Yeah.
1: Yeah. But this is Macklin Celebrini's time. And boy, he's just a baby child, but hard not to look at that Olympic performance and say, this guy is going to be a factor for a lot of Team Canada's to come.
0: Yeah.
1: Anyways.
0: Probably a lot of people listening to the last conversation we had of like, you're forgetting a guy.
1: Yeah,
0: too.
1: Yeah.
0: Yeah.
1: Yeah. Yeah.
0: Give him time.
1: No. I know. What, Nathan MacKinnon could be a captain?
0: No. That, like, it's like, for all this best player in the world chatter, it's like, is this just a matter of keeping a seat warm for a guy?
1: Yeah. Yeah, absolutely.
0: Totally.
1: Yeah. Yeah. Yeah. He almost led that Sharks team to the playoffs. Yeah.
0: Imagine how we're going to feel when Gavin McKenna's leading the playoffs and scoring near.
1: Totally. So, yeah. That'll be a four horse race. Anyways, so Crosby shows up, though, because he's on the short list of greatest Canadians in our sporting history.
0: Short list. He's just at the top of the list.
1: Okay.
0: He's the greatest Canadian athlete of all time, and I will not hear an argument otherwise.
1: Okay. I'm prepared for that.
0: No, I know. I am. Maybe. I'm always prepared. Crosby's the best.
1: Okay.
0: Go.
1: Sure. Problem. Captain Canada.
0: Yeah.
1: Except for this. He's not.
0: You know what? The only guy you can put above him? Terry Fox. That's the only one.
1: Yeah. Well, I mean, there's more
0: no,
1: than.
0: No, he's the only one.
1: Okay. No. Whatever. But maybe Terry Fox.
0: Sure.
1: Anyways, don't distract.
0: I'm sorry.
1: We got a break in due time here. Crosby, there was some awkward kind of like media conversations about when he arrived, and are you the captain? Yeah. Turns out that everybody on this team, the report goes that all the players decided that Macklin Celebrini keeps the C, and that I don't know whose A went to Crosby.
0: Just, they didn't. They just got created a new A.
1: You can just do that?
0: Well, they'll pick and choose games.
1: This is what
0: the Leafs have done forever.
1: I know. John Tavares would love to sit in the chair and watch somebody take his A.
0: He actually is like, I have something to give to you, man.
1: Let me watch you take the A off my jersey and you put it on yours.
0: You do.

0: Do whatever you want with that A, buddy. Just make sure I get to C. And he doesn't get the C. He just gets to C. Yeah.
1: Are you surprised that this is how it played out?
0: No, not at all. I think if you want to go like tinfoil hat, it's like Sidney Crosby knew there was no way in hell they were going to name Mackenzie Brady the captain if he was there. So he waited until they named the captain. He's like, oh, what? You guys didn't know I'm coming?
2: Yeah.
0: What, you didn't know about that? This is just so funny. It's so on band from Sid of like them having a selflessness competition. And he's like, guys, I'm Sidney Crosby. I'm going to win this. And the whole team's like, you should be the captain. He's like, ah, you know what the most captainly thing to do is?
2: Right.
0: Not want it. Right. Yeah. I mean, come on, give me a letter. I'm not going to have no letter here. I'm Sidney freaking Crosby.
2: No, he's King Solomon. So I cut the bike in half. And its true owner would never want that.
0: No. But it's like the bike is Mack and Celebrini. Don't do that. Yeah, no, it's sometimes people are exactly who you think they are. And this is just another example of that shining through in spades for Crosby. Never heard
2: of John Tavares.
0: Also specifically John Tavares. But and you know what? It's good. He has a guy you can talk to on the team about this because Morgan Riley, he had to go sharesies of his A's on occasion in Toronto.
2: Yeah, because so, Mitch Marner couldn't bear not to have a letter.
0: How could he not? I mean, you see what the goal he scored last night? It's like, how are you going to not give a guy who could do that in the playoffs? Oh, wait, he never did that here in the playoffs. Right. But no, I think this is so on brand for Crosby. Mm. It's like, just another great story that we're going to have when we're remembering the dude of all time in Sidney Crosby. This will be one of those fun stories from late in his career. I have loved this version of Crosby. I'm so happy he's playing for Canada. Yeah. I love it. This never would have happened if he just won gold at the Olympics. He would have been like, that's a swan song. Bye.
2: Yeah.
0: But they didn't. So here we are.
2: Yeah, no, because 3-on-3 overtime. Good stuff. All right.
0: I would kill for McKenna v. Stenberg today.
2: Yeah, that would have been great. Oh, well.
0: Get to watch Sidney Crosby shut down Stenberg and him put up 2-2 against him and be like, yeah, this guy's so good defensively. Get out of here.
2: Yeah, or maybe put him through a wall. Yeah, whatever. Luke Fox next. As the Fan Morning Show continues, Ben Ennis, Brent Gunning, Sportsnet 590 The Fan.
3: From the 680 News Radio Traffic Center, I'm Helena Balka. Generally lighter than usual volume this morning, it being the Friday before the long weekend. Westbound 401 at Bayview and the Express, though we've got a stalled tractor trailer in the right lane, so delays from McCowan Express and Collectors. If you're eastbound 401 exiting to Morningside, watch out for a stalled vehicle there in the left lane. This May long weekend, Cobb's Bread is saving your barbecue from bun emergencies. 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

0: Fan Morning Show, Sportsnet 590 The Fan, Ben Ennis, Brent Gunning. Stanley Cup playoffs, again, continue to happen without the Toronto Maple Leafs. They haven't stopped them yet. They keep doing them. It's going to happen. They're going to even award a Stanley Cup. That part they're used to doing without the Toronto Maple Leafs. And generally speaking, this is the round in which the Maple Leafs, they don't go to conference finals. But yeah, you know, it's a little weird not having the Maple Leafs around. Today's Insider is brought to you by Don Valley North Lexus, and it is the great Luke Fox. How's it going, Luke? Does it feel? How's your body clock dealing with the no Leafs playoffs this year?
1: You know what? I'm in Buffalo right now. I went to my first hockey game since the Leafs' final game, Berube's last game in Ottawa there, and an amazing turnout of Toronto-based reporters in Buffalo. So it was like a Leaf reporter reunion down there because it's just such a short drive. But yeah it is a little bizarre, but it's also it's kind of refreshing watching a hockey game where I don't know, it's not the team you normally cover. You kind of look at it through a different lens. There's I don't know. It feels like less scrutiny, less overthinking, a little bit less minutiae or something. I don't know. But I think the playoffs have been great, although, I don't know, watching that game last night, it feels like Montreal has them. I felt like they kind of broke the Sabres a little bit last night. And, of course, Mitch Marner's dancing all over the

0: Anaheim Ducks, and that series is done, and McKinnon did his thing. It feels like we're almost set here for the Final Four.
1: Yeah, okay. You said the words. You invoked it. Mitchell Marner, he
0: it was
1: Thornhill.
0: A good goal. You got to admit.
2: No, that was, there's no God to admit. That's the problem. I would have given credit for scoring a goal if this was like a Vesa Toskala situation. It was like a dump in that flipped. Yeah. It's like, this is the problem, Luke, is we've been waiting our whole life to watch that goal. Well, I don't know that we've talked to you as this playoffs has kind of ripped off. I mean, we have, but it's been so Leaf focused. Like, what is this just the pressure's off and it's easier for Marner now? Is this he was due and it was always supposed to happen? Is this Vegas is the Carolina Hurricanes of the West and haven't played a real team yet? Like, what is going on here with Marner in the postseason, Luke?
0: I think it's a little bit of everything. I don't think we can discount the fact that the Anaheim Ducks are a young team. They're not that defensively staunch, right? They gave up 5 last night. Mm-hmm. They were just happy to make it to round 2 and upset the Oilers. Like, we see these teams because there was so much turnover. So Philadelphia gets swept and it's like, yay, what a great season. Like, who cares that we got swept? Anaheim mm-hmm. gets tossed in whatever 5 games and it's like, yay, what a great season. Salute the fans. What a run. And that's fine. Mm-hmm. That was a good season based on
2: that
0: the
2: happened in year 1 for the Leafs too against the Caps,
0: yeah,
2: right?
0: Exactly. You're exactly right. Everything is viewed through the lens of expectation. But Vegas, they went out and signed Mitch Marner because they are trying to win a second Stanley Cup. That is not their expectation. So they should beat that team. The Oilers probably should have beat that team. And they did, so good on them. Now they're going to have their hands full with Colorado. Mm-hmm. And I think, there's probably some people that are being a little bit quiet with their Mitch Marner opinions, that if he doesn't show up against the Avalanche, maybe we might hear some other type of voices pipe up. But so far, he's been phenomenal. Dorofeev, leading the whole playoffs with 9 goals in a contract year. Like, that guy's put himself on the map. There's been some fantastic individual stories, and you haven't even brought up your buddy Freddie Anderson. So, you never know what you're going to get in the playoffs. It's great, right? Because
3: totally,
0: this is what changes reputations.
3: Totally, totally, totally.
1: Austin Matthews must be so happy. All his besties, all his former besties, just killing it.
0: Yeah,
1: Marner,
0: right.
1: Freddie. Yeah.
0: Freddie lived with them. Remember yeah. Freddie lived with them?
1: That's right.
0: Yeah. In COVID, I think.
2: Yeah, totally. No, that's great. Yeah. And the Marner stuff, man. Yeah. Nobody thought he wasn't capable of this. It was why he was a frustrating player to watch.
1: Why we were mad. Yep.
2: And there's no debate. It's not like, oh, the narrative was, no, John. The narrative wasn't the problem. It was the production, because we have box scores of those games, 5s, 6s, and 7s, and there was very little, precious little production during them. And there certainly were precious few highlights that looked like yesterday. Dude, we just did, and probably too much of it, but I couldn't get over it. You know, they didn't make John Tortorella available yesterday after that game, and they didn't open the room to reporters after the series clinching game over the Ducks?
0: That's outrageous. I saw the Tortorella tweet. I didn't know they didn't open up the room. That's in breach of the agreement that the
2: But nobody cares. Who cares?
0: Have.
2: Oh, Gary Lawless, reporter for the Golden Knights, couldn't go in.
0: That's absolutely brutal. Win or loss. So the Senators tried that last spring in Toronto. They didn't open the room. They made the coach available, but they didn't open the room. They brought select players out, mm-hmm. and the reporters on site caused a huge stink,
2: yep.
0: and it happened once and didn't happen again.
2: Because people care.
0: Yeah, but they should be called out publicly for that.
2: I did it for 20 minutes.
0: As amazing as the action on the ice sells the game, the NHL, in its relative standing to the other major sports, has lost ground over the years. They need to sell the sport. They need face time from these guys in front of the camera, and especially after a series win. Like, that is ridiculous.
1: Well, that's the part I can't for the life of me understand, is it's like, there's nothing to hide from. You guys yeah. won. Like, what'd you think? As we now know, have it reported via Luke Fox, it was a Toronto media reunion in Buffalo. They weren't all in Vegas to ask Mitch Marner where this had been the whole time. Like, it's just that's the part of me that I just can't wrap my head around, is like, do you think there's an element?

0: And to your point, like, I think there'll be, you know, whether something comes of this or whether it's just like, you know, strongly worded memo goes out. Like, do you feel like that is kind of proof positive of part of the pitch of these markets? And these markets can be, you know, not just Vegas, but Florida, but Anaheim, even LA to a certain extent of like, yeah, it's just quieter there. And you just get to go about your business. And guess what? When Mitch Marner looks at his phone, he's going to see a lot of people, you know, coming to his defense about how great he was. It's not as though he's still not getting to, you know, bask in the glow of his performance there. Like, do you think that this is just kind of proof positive of the pull of those type of markets? Because for NHL players seem to be alone in this and not wanting the attention, good nor bad. It does kind of seem that way.
1: If that's who you are, like if that's the personality type you are, then yeah. But what I could tell you is I was in Las Vegas when they won the Stanley Cup and it was awesome in the building. And then you got, you know, a quarter of a kilometer outside the building and you wouldn't have known it.
2: Correct. Right?
1: There's other things happening on the strip that night. If you win a Stanley Cup for the Toronto Maple Leafs, like it's high risk, high reward, right? You blow it in the critical moments. You're going to hear it. You thrive in the critical moments. You're going to hear it in the best way possible. And it's not a fan base that's that hard to win over.
2: At all.
1: You have to try hard. You have to win two rounds. You don't have to go to the cup final. If you go to a conference final, you'll be a legend in the city, you know? Maybe if that's the personality type, but on the flip side, I would say then you don't want those guys there. You want guys that want to be here. And I start thinking about that when the captain is like being kind of like, well, I don't, floating it out there that he's non-committal and, well, people better fly over or I got to see what trades they make. And it's kind of like, I don't know. I want to root for, if I'm a fan, I want to root for a team where the players on the team just absolutely love it and you don't feel you need to be convinced to love playing for that logo, that you actually feel it and you don't need constant reminders because you already know, you can just see it by their actions.
2: Okay, let's dig in on that, because I'm of the belief that, hey, despite the performance, Auston Matthews does love the accoutrement that comes with being the captain of the most notable franchise in the NHL and the fame that follows it. And he's not as terminally online as Mitch Marner was. Like, he sees the reality that it's so much better. Like, the positives way outweigh the negatives when you lose, like, and you score no goals in the 7 winner-take-all playoff games. It's like, I'm the only one that brings that up. And, like, generally speaking, everyone's like, well, we got to fall over backwards to make sure everything's right for Auston Matthews, because that's the way it goes. Like, Mitch Marner was right. You are viewed as a god. I viewed the reporting, not that it wasn't bad reporting, but I was like a little dubious of where the origin of that report came from, that maybe it wasn't from Auston Matthews' camp, that he needed to be convinced to be a Toronto Maple Leafs in the fall. Where do you land on that? Like, do you think there's truly, below the surface here, there's some work to be done and that it's quite possible that Auston Matthews is sick of it?
1: I think it was a hard year. Yeah. And I think contrasting the struggles he had in Toronto with missing the playoffs for the first time, which was a shock to all those core guys. It's something they never expected. So I think that was hard to wrap his head around a little bit. And, you know, he downplayed it, but no one coming to his defense when his season ended on a dirty hit. Like, that has to have you thinking, what's going on here?
2: The serial defender, Auston Matthews again. Yeah, being upset that no one came to his defense. But yeah, I'm not excusing that.
1: Yep. Would he have done it
2: right
1: if someone had taken out whatever McCabe's knee? I think we kind of know the answer. But
2: no,
1: it happened to him. He wears the C. Like, that has to have him thinking a little bit. And then you contrast that with, you know, if he's got the highlight shows, he's seeing what Mitch is doing. He lived a gold medal victory in Milan and got a taste of what it's like to actually win a championship. And then compare that to what's been happening this regular season. I think anyone naturally would have, like, thoughts about what's going on here. But flip it around, and I

0: think the discourse around it has been a little too lopsided, where the Leafs have, and Chayka and Sundin have to overextend themselves to keep one player happy, when that one player also needs to take a little responsibility that he's coming off two pretty disappointing seasons. And some of that can be chalked up to injury, but he didn't perform. Remember going into last training camp, how it was like, yeah, well, the underlying numbers show that Matthews doesn't need Marner on his wing to you know, produce at an elite level, that this guy can dominate no matter who he's with. Well, that never happened. He had a really disappointing season. He's part of the of a team that as a whole had a disappointing season. Berube take falls on the sword, not saying they shouldn't have fired him, but I think in the public perception, it's almost gone a little too lopsided to it was just the coach's fault. There's some major important players that underperformed this season too.
1: No, I think that's a really good point, is that the frustration that rightfully was felt from fans about Craig Berube and, you know, some of the deployment, you know, there's been a lot of the numbers going around of Auston Matthews was used as more of a shutdown forward than Patrice Bergeron in his prime. Like, there are certainly criticisms there, but whoever the next head coach is, like, I don't think we're going to have those from the jump about this guy. Like, much like with the new GM, whether it's John Chayka now or whether it's Brad Treliving, you know, before this, it's like, yeah, you're going to, you know, start off of wanting to give them a chance here, and it's not going to be the deodorant. Like, you know, deodorant is the, or winning is the best deodorant is often said, but it's like, I don't know, a bad coach was a pretty good one to a lot of people on this hockey team last year, and it will be curious the kind of difference of the way things go about it. You know, I'm with you, though. The idea that the Leafs have to win over Matthews, I've never felt that way. This is the first time. What do you make of the idea of what it says about him as a captain, that he's allowed all this to linger? You know, I know he can have the easy pushback of like, I'm not there. No one's asked me a direct question. I haven't said boo. But does this feel a little, like, for lack of a better term, uncaptainly to allow this to linger in this way?
0: Maybe a little bit, but I mean, what's actually happened? I mean, I think he already spoke.
1: Yeah. But
0: before he left, what did he say?
1: Can't tell the future.
0: I don't know if that message changed. He kind of left it open-ended. You know, I don't doubt that he likes being part of Toronto, the Toronto Maple Leafs, and has had a lot of good times here. But, you know, he left it open-ended. And what's he going to do? Make another statement that also leaves it open-ended? I don't think anything's really changed from his perspective. It's not like he can even sign a contract. He's 2 years away. Mm-hmm. So he's just kind of sitting back and seeing. He's probably happy they won the lottery. He's probably a little bit happy, or at the very least curious what life is going to be like under a new head coach. Mm-hmm. And then I think he's very curious to see what forwards he's playing with. Mm-hmm. Is there a puck-moving defenseman that's somehow added to this group? And these are going to be great challenges for Chayka. I know he wants to make some roster changes, but if you guys have peeked at Puckpedia, there are no moves and no trades galore. It's going to take some creativity, some prying, and that's going to be really hard to do when you don't have a bunch of sweeteners in the form of prospects and draft capital. Like, you call a team to make a trade, who are they going to ask about? Cowan, Nyes, the first overall pick, all the things you don't want to trade.
1: Yeah.
0: So this is a very challenging job. And good on them that they got some momentum by making a quick decision on Berube.
1: Yes.
0: Good on them that they got the wonderful lottery luck. But to me, this is not a one-year fix or a two-year fix. This is going to take a bit of work. So maybe you get a win in free agency. Maybe Chayka pulls off one positive trade and you get the thing going in the right direction. But watching that game last night, you think you're going to catch the Montreal Canadiens and be the best team in the Atlantic next year? Not a chance.
2: Yeah, but they can make the playoffs because they can be as good as the Flyers were, or the Penguins, right?
0: Like, yeah.
2: Any of these crappy playoff
3: Senators.
0: That's the thing. It's like, what's the goal? Is the goal to get some playoff gate and feel relevant?
1: Mm-hmm.
0: Or is the goal to, you know, maybe make some tougher decisions and try and build a cup contender and create a new window? Because mm-hmm. in my mind, the window's already done.
2: Yeah. I don't disagree. The no picks the next 2 years does kind of like, makes it a little tougher, like a lot tougher. Yeah. Honestly.
0: But you can get other people's first round picks if you decide

0: to make some hard decisions.
1: Or maybe you just deal with the Flyers and the Bruins and you do what the Pacers did and you get your own pick back.
2: Mm.
1: And hopefully you're not as stupid as the Pacers where you trade that pick in the middle of your tank season. Anyways, not that you paid attention to what happened to that pick. Anyways, but you almost said the thing that, oh, maybe it was a Freudian slip. You almost said, like, Auston Matthews happy that Craig Berube is no longer the head coach. Where do you think he stood on that? And yes, John Chaykin made it very clear. Like, it felt like one of the purposes of that media availability was to make sure everybody knew that the players weren't consulted and that this was not Auston Matthews' decision. But I bet even if he didn't say it explicitly, Auston Matthews, yeah, was breathing a sigh of relief that there's no more Craig Berube.
0: Yeah. Do I think Auston went to Sundin and Chaykin and said, I can't play for this guy, fire him? No, I don't think it was like that. But, you know, it's probably like, what kind of system do you like to play in, or what were the challenges of playing in that system? Like, I think it's very obvious that Auston thrived in Keith's system, which was very possession-based. And, you know, let's play off the rush. Let's have lots of give and goes. Berube, you know, and the reason why he stuck with it is that's how he played and that's how he won his cup as a coach. But if you look at the 2019 Blues roster, they had a bunch of foot soldiers willing to play Berube hockey. The Maple Leafs didn't have a bunch of guys willing to play Berube hockey. It's a hard way to play. And it's very, you know, kind of boring. And it's dump it in, hard on the forecheck, bang some bodies, create loose pucks, get, you know, crowd the net, get it back to the point, and, you know, tips, rebounds, that kind of thing. Grind out 2-1 and 3-2 wins. Hope your power play comes up. Hope your PK is off the charts. Hope your goalie's off the charts. And, you know, Auston in his best years didn't play that kind of way. The Leafs didn't play that kind of way. And it was really impressive 2 years ago, Berube's first year, that they kind of bought into that way. And they won a lot of one-goal games, and their goalies both were phenomenal. They both decided to have their injuries at different times, which was very fortunate for Toronto. And, you know, it actually served them pretty well in the playoffs, save for, you know, infamous Game 5 and Game 7. It did serve them well. But to play that way for all 82, and it's kind of the way the Florida Panthers, you know, have modeled their game, it takes a toll and it takes a certain type of player, and the Leafs didn't have enough of them. They need better defensive forwards. They need better puck-moving defensemen. There are some serious roster issues. It's not just the coach.
2: Yeah, here. I really hope one day something goes, like, you know, really well in Leafland, because I don't want my, like, grandkids to be like, oh, God, Pop is talking about Game 5 and 7 again. It's like, we know that's when he needs to go to bed. Like, I think that's going to happen, though. Okay, so you mentioned they're going to need to find somebody. Do you have a dog in the fight? Like, do you have, whether it is a guy you think will end up getting the job or somebody you think is kind of head and shoulders above the other candidates? Obviously, like, that feels like Cassidy, but with the conversations we're having here of, like, is a 2 or 3 year burn coach the right guy for the Leafs right now? What's your read on the coaching situation and who it should be or who it might be next?
0: Yeah, I really think they need to decide what they want to do and who they want to be and find the coach that fits. Because the thing about Berube is he wasn't a fit for the type of players. And I felt like they didn't even know what their identity was. There seemed to be they wanted their identity to be snot, but then they weren't that snotty. And it there was no clarity, I think, if you're watching them, what you're going to get. And I think that seeped into the players' brains. So I think you need to decide what team are we going to be and find a coach that fits that. To me, Cassidy is head and shoulders the best candidate available. I also think that it's way more likely that he ends up in Edmonton, and that's probably for the best for the Oilers, and it's probably for the best for Cassidy because of the urgency of that situation. And in my mind, the Oilers are more ready. They have their flaws for sure in terms of the roster, but they're more ready to compete for a cup than Toronto in my mind. So I think that's the best fit. Manny Malhotra's names come up. I think there's going to be some serious consideration with Ryan Johnson's link in Abbotsford to

0: Manny, that the Canucks will be hesitant to let Manny go back to Toronto. There seems to be some interest there. You know, I've heard David Carl's name out there. My understanding is that these college coaches, especially at a program like Denver's, they get paid so much. And he turned down what I was told was a very lucrative offer from Chicago last spring. And, you know, he's going to, if he comes to Toronto, he's going to want a heavy say in terms of his voice, and he's going to want a crazy paycheck. So it's hard for me to see that one happening. So I think it's going to be someone under the radar. I mean, best case scenario, in my mind, is you find the next Spencer Carberry. You find Dan Muse, who we're talking
1: him?
0: About.
1: Carberry. It's just funny. Carberry is the guy.
0: Washington loves him. Washington loves him.
1: Like, yeah, he was here.
0: They missed the playoffs, and management was like, this guy's not going anywhere. They absolutely love him, and the players love him. But that's kind of, I think, where you want to land. Somewhere in there. Someone a little bit more under the radar. Mm-hmm. Not going to cost you a ton because you're already paying Brube's salary, and that's not the reason. Mm-hmm. But I don't think this team is win now, and I don't want a slow burn or a quick burn like a Cassidy or a Laviolette. Mm-hmm. I believe Chayka when he says, I'm going to do a wide search. I don't think they have one guy circled, and it might take a little while.
1: Yeah, maybe the AI isn't the GM. Maybe it's the AI coach. Like, I don't know. Like, is it one of those new Tesla robots?
2: Beep, bop, boop, beep. Stop flipping off the fans, William.
1: Good stuff. All right, enjoy the Queen City. Beautiful Buffalo, New York. Luke, thanks, buddy.
0: Okay. Take care, guys. Have a good weekend.
1: You too. Luke Fox. He was today's Insider, brought to you by Don Valley North Lexus. I want to say something that I haven't said yet.
3: Boom.
1: But the conversation with Luke did make me think about
3: it. The floor is yours, bud.
1: It is something that I have been thinking about. I want to also preface it with this, that nothing that I've said about Austin Matthews is untrue.
3: Okay.
1: Okay? I believe it to be true that he wants to be back, that he loves it here.
3: Mm-hmm.
1: For better or for worse, he loves it here. Okay. That he doesn't want to leave. That I think, I don't know how to put this in a way that's not insulting to the reporting that's happening.
3: Sure.
1: Because, I think Chris Johnson's very good reporter, and I think it's absolutely accurate what he got from whatever source it was.
3: Mm-hmm.
1: And it is interesting that some people that know Matthews have they've given it some pretty good credence,
3: mm-hmm.
1: but it hasn't been from the horse's mouth.
3: No.
1: So I don't think it's coming from him. If it is, though, if it's coming from him, and if Austin Matthews is truly thinking about after a decade in the playoffs and no success in the playoffs, because of him, and no playoffs this year, partly because of him.
3: Sure,
1: And he says, that's it, I'm out of here. I won't be, and I don't think Leaf fans should be at all devastated.
3: Mm.
1: They should be thanking him for putting us out of our misery because you're not the guy that we thought you were.
3: Yeah.
1: And absolutely get the hell out and don't let the door hit you on the way out. I don't think he's that guy, but if he is that guy, please, by all means, go to Hawaiian hockey team.
3: Wow.
1: Let's expand 33rd team in Hawaii. Go win a cup in Honolulu.
3: I mean, they obviously would.
1: Again, it started this with
3: the Honolulu Hawaiians would absolutely win a cup.
1: I don't think he's this guy.
3: Mm-hmm.
1: And I never did. And I think it's all, he's going to be back.
3: Yeah.
1: Wearing blue and white in the fall. But if he's having second thoughts and he really needs to be convinced, what can we do for you, sir, to get you back into the playoffs so that you can score no goals in a game 7 again? If he says, enough with this, I like what Mitch Marner's doing in front of nobody that nobody cares about, even, and you just heard it from the horse's mouth. Luke Fox was there when they won the cup.
3: That's true.
1: Didn't matter.
3: Nope.
1: Then get the hell out.
3: So I do agree that if you are going to tuck your tail and run the second it gets remotely difficult, for sure. But the one thing, I don't know that you're not saying this, so let me just throw this into the conversation, is I do think it is a good job by the captain, if you are somebody that wants to be here, to play the card of you better make it better here. I think that's an important...
1: If he's just bluffing?
3: Because you know what the worst case scenario of all of this is?
1: I don't care.
3: I don't care and I'm never leaving.

0: Like, right. That's actually the worst case scenario of, like, I don't care at all. Be good, be bad, be a cup contender, be the first overall lottery team. Sure. I don't care. I'm never leaving. That's actually the worst of all of this. But I don't think there's a problem with a guy using the power that he clearly has in the org to tell him to get better. That's what you should be doing. Now, do I wish there was no noise about this? Absolutely. But if I think he's using whatever, clout he has in the org, and he should have a lot, he's the all-time leading goal scorer, and he's the captain, and he's the highest paid player, then I think that that is a good thing to do. You should be poking Chaika and, again, Sundin. It was the Chaika and Sundin plan when he took over. Now, all of a sudden, it's like, Matt Sundin.
1: Also, do we have to change Sundin's title now that the Sedin twins are the presidents of Vancouver?
0: Oh, no. It's just like, because he's only one guy. It's like, there are two guys doing a job, so it's the president. He's just one guy, so he's just advising. But also, it's like, God, imagine how sick an advisor he'd be, much like a player, if he had a twin brother playing on his wing. It's always the thing. Whenever I see those two, I just think, like, I had to watch Matt Sundin play with Jonas Hoglund.
2: Yeah.
0: Could you imagine if there was a guy named Michael Sundin on his wing? Or Hank?
2: Yeah.
0: Yeah.
1: It would be Michaels. Imagine Matts and Michaels.
0: Matts and Michaels? Here for it, buddy.
2: All right.
0: Would have loved to have seen it.
1: Anyways, again, I don't think Auston Matthews is that guy. I think he's going to be back. I think he's going to do his darndest to maybe one day score a goal on a game 7. He was so good in game 6.
0: Not going to play in any more of them, I think. That'll be his new thing. He'll actually go his whole career winning multiple cups, but never having scored in a game 7 because they just don't play in him anymore.
1: Smart
0: move. I know. You'd take it. I know.
1: Smart move, too. Anyways, all right. Blue Jays in Detroit for a weekend series. We'll talk to Shai Davidi next. As the Fan Morning Show continues, Ben Ennis, Brent Gunning, Sportsnet 590, The Fan.
3: From the 680 News Radio Traffic Center, I'm Helena Balka. Delays on the westbound 401 from McCowan through to Bayview, alternately express and collectors. In the express at Bayview, we've got a stalled tractor trailer in the right lane causing those delays. Northbound 400 ramp to Rutherford, there's a stalled vehicle there in the left lane. And we're noticing a delay on the eastbound QEW. It's slow going from Royal Windsor to approaching Ford Drive. We might have a problem at that location. 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

0: Fan Morning Show, Sportsnet 590, The Fan, Ben and Brent Gunning. So we talk to Shai Davidi a lot, and we love doing so. And usually he's so gracious with his time, and it's like behind the curtain a little bit. It's tougher to get guests in the 7 o'clock hour, and Shai's one of the great guys that he'll do 7:30 for us, which we very much appreciate. He joins us now. Final segment of a Friday. I don't think you've ever heard that song before. It is our favorite segment, obviously. And man, headed into a long weekend, get out of town. And summer is finally here. Congratulations. You made it to the final segment of a Friday, Shai.
1: You know, I listened to the segment, so I've heard the music coming into this segment before, but never, I don't think I've done it, as you mentioned. But I don't know if I'm ready to commit to summer's here. I mean, this winter just doesn't want to go away, so I don't want to get my hopes up and then find that, you know, we're back in jackets next week or something. So I'm cautiously enjoying it, but I'm not ready to commit to summer's arrival just yet.
2: You know what? I'm actually happy you said that, because we needed the baseball person to come in here and be like, give us some baseball verbiage about it. Like, well, there's a strong possibility that summer could be arriving here, and there's certainly a good chance of it, but nothing is for certain. Like, I'm with you, Shai.
0: It's early yet when it comes
2: about to be summer. I am staying vigilant as well, because every time I think, like, okay, surely that's got to be it. It surely is not. So no, I'm happy that you're staying staying vigilant as well here, because it does feel like every time we know it's coming, it ultimately comes up a little short. It seems that way. So hopefully not, but it does feel like that's what's been happening here. In terms of what's been happening for the Blue Jays, you know, they have had a tough go of it as of late. You know, all the Vlad conversation we've been having here. You know, Ben officially declared the season not early last Friday, so we're like a week into the season actually being here for the Jays. Like, how big a series is this for them in terms of like a measuring stick?

0: You know, offensively they're not doing it, but that, there's a lot, there are a lot of good pitchers on that team, and that's going to be tough from that perspective. Then they've got the Yankees right afterwards, and there's another really difficult series. And then the Pirates, who have been have taken the step that, you know, a lot of people, myself included, envisioned for them so far. You know, that's not the, you know, the two or three you can pin on the board any longer either. So this is not just this weekend. This is a pretty tough stretch for them. Mm-hmm. And I think the one thing the Blue Jays might feel good about is they put up some runs against the a Rays team that has been pitching about as well as anybody in baseball to start the season. And so is there some carryover from that? Did they maybe find a little bit of rhythm at the plate and a little bit of rhythm as a lineup? You know, I'm hesitant to say that because there have been other points where, you know, the Blue Jays have looked like they're about to take off and then not. But I think the quality and caliber of pitching that they were able to grind out one win should have probably been two over the series here against the Rays. You know, that may be a bit of a springboard for them.
1: Yeah. A bunch of those runs, I guess four of them, coming against a former NFL quarterback. No, this is a different Aaron Brooks. He started his season this year pitching in the Mexican League. I actually haven't been monitoring Ray's roster movement since then. I wouldn't have shocked me to see him have been DFA'd immediately following that outing. But you know what? They all count. And you know, it did feel like, man, if ever there was going to be a turning point moment, and I was hearkening back to you, of course, you remember it, Shai, last year, and it was the end of it. It was actually later in the season, but the Blue Jays' record wasn't quite as bad, but their offense looked just as bad, if not worse, last year. That series in Arlington, right? And the pinch hit ninth inning home run from Bo Bichette, it changed the whole season, or at least, I don't know if it was the reason, but it was the turning point, looking back, in which, like, oh, all of a sudden the Blue Jays could score runs again. Did help that they had, like, the A's, I think, was the next series, and they swept them. But, yeah, were you thinking about that Rangers series, watching Dalton Varsho's walk-off grand slam?
0: So, not that series, but I actually thought, if you might remember, the last week of the season last year, they were having that tough go. They had to keep pace with the Yankees. I think they had just fallen into a tie with the Yankees in the standings, and they were on the verge of losing again to the Boston Red Sox, and Dalton Varsho came up with a big grand slam in that game, and that was a big springboard for them forward. So I thought a little bit to that, but, you know, these situations are, you know, you got to be careful about getting lost in narrative, right? And the Blue Jays, I think, if you were looking for signs, the number of walks that they took in the last couple of games there, especially the most recent one on Wednesday, especially with Vladimir Guerrero Jr. too, right? And he'd been looking like not anything but himself about the week previous. And then you were starting to see it a little bit on Tuesday. Then on Wednesday, he's getting into advantage count. When he does make an out, it's hard contact. And then he's taken three walks in situations where he's just deciding, I'm not going to force the issue. You're not going to throw me strikes? All right, fine. I'm not going to swing at them. And so he walks three times, including in the 10th inning ahead of the Varsho Grand Slam. And I think that's a good sign, because when I talked to him earlier in the week, he said how he'd been feeling like he was trying to force things and trying to do too much at the plate, and that's when he's not good. And so he's in a situation, and I think you saw it elsewhere in the lineup too, where guys were like, you know what, we're not going to chase hits, we're going to wait for a pitch that we can do some damage on. And I think that might be sort of more the thing that you grasp onto, as opposed to the one narrative swing that opens the floodgates.
2: Yeah, I mean, you would rather have the good process and, you know, things trending in a good direction than just the one moment that swings it. But I mean, if the moment's available to you, you know, I wouldn't steer away from it. You know, you mentioned Vlad there and all of the struggles that have happened. You know, you're around this team a lot. What have you noticed about his demeanor? Like, there was a lot made this week about him, you know, taking BP on the field. Normally

0: He's more of a get work in the cage kind of guy. You know, he takes his lap, pretending to hit a homer. I remember what that felt like. Do you feel like the struggles are wearing on Vlad at all?
1: I think they'd wear on anybody, right? And they're wearing in on him in the sense that, again, going back to what he said, is like he understands that everybody looks to him to be the guy, and he wants to be that guy for his team. And I think you really saw the frustration. Which game was it? I think it was the Sunday against the Angels in the eighth inning. I can't remember the reliever he was facing, but he ends up hooking a slider for a chopper to third that could have changed the game there. And he ends up, trying to break a bat over his knee afterwards. And like that was one of the first times really seen the frustration boil over in a big way. And that was to me where he was, where you really saw what he was going through. But I think ultimately it's not like he's taking himself out of the lineup. He's falling back on the work. He's doing the things that he needs to do. One of the pieces of advice that George Springer said to him is that don't try to be, don't carry it all. Just go have fun, be yourself, do the things that make you, you. And I think that's where you saw some of the joking around. I think there was that little play with Cedric Mullins where he fields a chopper and he's going to tag him and just gives him a hug. Like, that's Vladdy, right? And I think when he's that version of himself, that leads to the better outcomes. And I don't know, it was one game, so you've got to be careful about it. But again, that to me looked like it might have been the beginning of a turning of a corner.
2: So the early part of Dylan Cease's Blue Jays career was like, man, what an absolute weapon. But yep, the bugaboos that come with him still are with him, that the inefficiency exists and the erratic, the periods of being erratic, they those are still part of the equation as well. Until the last three starts, first time in his entire career, he's gone 7 in 3 consecutive starts. Are they doing the thing? And then like the pitch mix and the changeup being way more of a weapon against left-handed hitters. Did they Robbie Ray him? Like they it seems like they made Dylan Cease the best version of himself at least the last three turns.
1: Yeah, and I asked him that after the last start, where he had all these goals at the beginning of spring training to be more efficient, get deeper into games, use more of his repertoire to create some early outs. And he said, yeah, that he does kind of feel like he's achieving what he had set out for himself. And that doesn't mean that he's going to be satisfied. He's obviously going to keep pushing and keep trying to get better. But if he can stay right here, he said, then he's going to be very happy with his season. I think the Blue Jays will be doing cartwheels over it if that's the case. So it does look like that. The thing is that there have been stretches in his career where his command locks in, then his command locks out.
2: Yeah.
1: And so can he maintain that, right? And if he's in the strike zone, then he's just going to be nasty. There's like, even when he's not having a good day, his stuff is ridiculous, right? I mean, the fastball is literally sitting 98 right now. It's absurd. And then he's got the slider and the other pitches, which he's able to throw for strikes, which is what is making everything work better. So it's pretty special stuff, the last three outings, the last two especially. And it's going to be interesting to see now how he's able to just maintain and roll like this moving forward.
2: Okay, last one. Do the Blue Jays have something in a couple of young players building blocks for the future? And in the case of Valenzuela, not like a starter, but like a long-term backup in Brandon Valenzuela and Yohendrick Pinyango, who obviously like the power upside doesn't exist, but he's always had the ability to get on base and hit for average in the minor leagues. Do they have something in those two guys?
1: I mean, they're major league players, right? Which is a great commodity. And then what they become when what they do with their opportunity, we'll see. But Valenzuela, certainly you look at the throwing and how he's able to not just yet control the running game, but you see the pathway to how he can control the running game. You know, that's a hard commodity to get. And then you pair that with a guy who hit some home runs, you like that. And so I think that's a pretty good piece for the Blue Jays.

0: And especially, you know, it's sort of interesting to look back at the Yusei Kikuchi trade, you know, a year and a half later, where, you know, at the time it was three prospects, and now it's turned into Jake Ploss, Jesus Sanchez, and Brandon Valenzuela. And that's a pretty good return right now. With Pinyango, it's just a really interesting bat, right? Because he hits the ball really hard. He swings hard. He's aggressive. His motor runs really, really high. And you like that energy. And so is he going to hit a lot of home runs? I don't know. But I think there should be some more slugging there, you know, at least from a doubles perspective, and with some homers as well. And so, yeah, this is an interesting piece. You need that depth, and the Blue Jays have some depth in the outfield. With, you know, eventually Nathan Lucas is supposed to start rehab games this weekend. Obviously, that'll create more pressure on the roster and another difficult decision coming up. But I think for the Blue Jays right now, They just need guys who are hitting, and Pinyango's doing that.
1: He certainly is. Blue Jays trying to win a series in Detroit against the Tigers on the long weekend. Shai, thanks for this. Appreciate it.
0: Have a great weekend, guys.
1: You too. Shai Davidi, Sportsnet.ca. Blue Jays Tigers on Sportsnet 590, The Fan, tonight. Okay?
2: Yeah.
1: It's an Apple TV game, but you can hear it on Sportsnet 590, The Fan. So, you know, we don't do enough discussion about.
2: No.
1: So the Blue Jays have one of the best relievers in baseball. Louis Varland by every metric, eye test, all of it. Right behind Mason Miller.
2: Mm-hmm.
1: In fact, he's been the best reliever by Fangraphs WAR in the American League.
2: Yeah.
1: Do you remember the trade for him and what they gave up?
2: No, like I know it's to the Twins and deadline, but I cannot for the life of me remember what it was.
1: No. So they also got Ty France in that deal, who was like, I don't know, whatever. He had some moments.
2: He had a moment or two.
1: Yeah, he had a moment or two. You're right. It's like not a nothing. They gave up nothing. They gave up Alan Roden, and best of luck going forward to you, Alan Roden, who was like, I don't know, an aerospace engineer or something. Like, it's a big brain on him.
2: Yeah, he's a nerd. Yeah.
1: Yeah. And I had high hopes for Alan Roden last year. Alan Roden, very Alan Roden-ish.
2: This guy can wear a pitch, let me tell you.
1: Yeah, there was not only that, though. Like, I thought he had the ability to take a walk, and then when he got a pitch in the zone, do damage.
2: I feel like he hit a homer as a Jay, yeah.
1: He did, yeah, didn't happen as Blue Jay. Hasn't yet happened as a Twin. Maybe it'll happen, but yeah, now I got a couple of major league samples not happening. Kendry Rojas was the other player. He's was in the minor leagues as a pitcher. He has been a middle reliever for the Twins. He has a whip over two in the major leagues this year as a middle reliever for a bad team in the Twins.
2: No, John.
1: That end of list. That's what they gave up for the best reliever in the American League, who's not a free agent until 2031.
2: Insane. What a trade. Like, baseball's weird like this, and that you do have these deals kind of crop up from time to time, but it doesn't mean you don't get credit for making them. Absolutely incredible piece of business by the Jays. And yeah, like Ty France, it's like, sure, that's nice, but it would have been, you know, a nice trade if it was just Ty France for the nothing, and he's like, gave you a couple moments, but your closer and under contract for a billion more years, and he looks so nice and he's smiling all the time. Yeah, no, great trade.
1: And now he has a great closer entrance too, where the back slap is a part of it. And how many kids going into baseball games now as pitchers are going to ask somebody to slap them on the back before they go into the game?
2: Well, I'm doing the coaching because I'm a coach pitch age. Like, do I have to get my fellow coach to give me a like, bam, right before the game starts? But it's like kind of counterintuitive because I don't want to shut them down. I want them to thrive.
1: I want to call out Major League Baseball because I already called out the NHL for their nonsense in Anaheim yesterday.
2: There's going to be a strongly worded letter. It'll be fine.
1: Great. Absolute nonsense. Why aren't the Blue Jays playing at home this weekend and on Monday? Like, why? It's Victoria Day, right? This is a Canadian holiday. It's not an American holiday. It's we got people are off work, including us. You know, it's a holiday because we're not working.
2: When's Memorial Day? That's not this one. It's a different one. It's not my holiday.
1: I did look at the timing for
2: It's not Monday. I didn't say it was.
1: They're playing at Yankee Stadium at 7 o'clock, so it's like a normally timed game. Why aren't the Blue Jays playing at home? Let us get mad at the manager for not playing all its best players on the holiday.
2: Buddy.

0: you want to yell about a schedule anytime, any place, I'm your guy, especially if you feel like it's a team being disrespected because of the schedule. Absolutely. So here, here. Good job. Good take.
1: Have a great weekend, everybody. And you as well, Brent. We'll be back on Tuesday with another edition of the Fan Morning Show. Ben Ennis, Brent Gunning, Sportsnet 590 The Fan.
0: Good morning.
2: We have a bus in 10 that Torts will leave us on, so honestly, I'll stand.
3: From the 680 News Radio Traffic Center, I'm Helena Balka. Eastbound on the QEW is heavy from Mississauga Road to east of Cawthra. We've got a collision in the right lane. It looks like there's a couple of dump trucks there. If you're Fort Erie bound on the QEW at the Burlington Skyway, two left lanes are blocked. Looks like a jackknife tractor trailer. So delays approaching the Burlington Skyway because of that collision. And eastbound Highway 7 approaching Islington, there's a stalled bus in the right lane causing delays. True Green, stop doing it yourself. 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

0: 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It's Sportsnet today on the Sportsnet Radio Network and Sportsnet 590 The Fan. Roger Lajoie, Zach Bodenstein with you this morning for J.D. Bunkus until 11 o'clock. And great to be with you. Have a safe and happy holiday weekend, and glad you're with us for the next 2 hours. Hit us up on the text line. We want your opinion. Zach and I have lots of opinions on lots of sports stuff, but we want to hear yours. 590-590. 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Name and location, please, if you are texting in. You can also hit us up on X at the Raj 590 or at Zach Bodenstein. Love to hear from you throughout the course of the show. Peter Burse from Sirius XM NHL Radio to talk about the NHL playoffs. The Habs take a 3-2 series lead. The Vegas Golden Knights going to the Western Conference Final again. And Ian Harrison joins us to talk about the Blue Jays, who are in Detroit for a three-game series with the Tigers, with an opportunity now to maybe pick up some ground. The Tigers are full of injuries, too. It's an intriguing series. And then on to Yankee Stadium. So big road trip coming up for the Blue Jays. Ian Harrison will join us to chat about that, and we'll get your thoughts as well. Lots to discuss. The ongoing situation with the Leaf coaching decision is going to be one until they decide who the coach is. And Zach, you know, we don't talk a lot about the Toronto Marlies. We don't talk a lot about the AHL because we play the hits here and the big sports. But you cannot help but notice the Toronto Marlboros, I call them Marlboros, are up 5-2 in the conference final with a team that doesn't have very many prospects, with a head coach named John Gruden, who has won a Calder Cup. He's won an OHL title with the Hamilton Bulldogs when Hamilton had a junior A team, has been an NHL assistant coach under Barry Trotz for 4 years with the Islanders, has had winning records with the Marlies for 3 years. We've been talking about who the coach might be, and I'm on the Chris Knobloch bandwagon. I said that yesterday. I was on twice, and I said the same thing twice, and I still am. But I think when you look at the track record of a guy, and if whether you're the Toronto Maple Leafs or any NHL team, if you have a coach of that caliber already in your system coaching in the American Hockey League and coaching Easton Cowan and some of the Leafs prospects who are playing on that team that's trying to win a Calder Cup, that might affect your decision process in terms of your timing. You're not, because I would still say Knobloch or Cassidy. But having Gruden in your hip pocket is not a bad position to be in. Something we should talk about.
1: And we know a lot of organizations, Raj, love to promote internally. And number one, it's a reward. It's a reward for the guy for doing a good job. But number two, he's familiar with the way things go. Now, the Maple Leafs have had so many turnovers and so many changes with their organization and even the last few months, let alone the last year. So I don't know how much that affects things. But, Raj, you're talking about a guy who had a cup of coffee in the NHL, had 5 seasons as an assistant coach, so he's been on an NHL bench, and he's done it this decade, by the way. You know, we're not talking about a guy who did it ages ago. He understands the new way of coaching, and to your point, 3 years behind the Marlies bench. That might be the direction they go. Now, is that the direction you want them to go? And you can always weigh in, as we said, 590, 590 on the text line. I mean, as a fan, you always want, as anybody, right? If you're involved, you have stakes, you want the best possible guy. What does that mean? Is that an external guy who has been doing it as a head coach for years and has won Stanley Cups, you know, like a Bruce Cassidy, or somebody who really impressed in their first stint in the NHL, like a Chris Knobloch, who you threw out there? To me, those are probably the two most obvious ones. We've heard Peter Laviolette out there. But like I said to start this, a lot of organizations like to promote internally for a lot of different reasons. And you think about this crop of Marlies, you mentioned it, not a lot of prospects, but Ben Danford, Easton Cowan, like there are guys on that Marley team who will be factors and fixtures with the Toronto Maple Leafs as early as next year, and more so Cowan. I think that's got to be a factor, and I think

0: They're going to do their due diligence. Everybody will get an interview, whether they're internal or external. They'll look at Manny Malhotra. I'm sure they'll be looking at all angles of this thing. But it is really interesting because not until yesterday, I didn't start thinking about John Gruden as a possibility.
1: I got to admit, I thought about him a little bit, but just after, the, you know, the, and listen, they got a long way to go still to win a Calder Cup, but they beat Cleveland pretty handily on the road 5-2 yesterday to take a 1-0 series lead. You look again, and everything you just said, and we both, I'm echoing what I just said as well, it's not a team that was set up to win an American Hockey League championship. And I worked in the American Hockey League for 2.5 years in Belleville, and I know the American Hockey League exists to produce players for the National Hockey League. You can win, that's great. It's terrific. It's great. But you're producing players for the National Hockey League. And if you got a coach on your own farm team who's been successful in the organization you married. Now, he's 56 years old, and outside of the cup of coffee, he's not had a head coaching opportunity, but he's been, like you said, NHL bench. He's a guy, and I just look, and I'll use the expression again, they've got him in their hip pocket. So if Cassidy goes off the board or winds up going to Edmonton, and you don't get your guy, or Knobloch doesn't go somewhere else, or they pass on Knobloch, I don't think they should, but if they do, that's an option, and it's a serious option. And I think that name hasn't been out there a lot because everybody's just throwing out everybody from Bruce Boudreau to Laviolette to Patrick Waugh, anybody who's coaching the NHL who's available, or the young and up-and-comers, David Carl, University of Denver, that kind of candidate. They've got a candidate in their system. I think that guy could coach in the National Hockey League. And, Zach, you know what we said? Everyone says, oh, you got to produce a winning culture. You know, you got to have a, it's all about the culture. You know how you get a winning culture? You win. That sounds dumb, but it's true. And that's why I like Knobloch, who won in the OHL with a championship, won in the Western Hockey League with a championship, and took a team to back-to-back Stanley Cup finals. That's a guy who has won 29 playoff wins in those 2 years. The Toronto Maple Leafs have won 29 playoff games in the last 9 years. This guy's a winner. And same thing with Gruden, who won the OHL championship. And by the way, the owner of that team, Michael Landlauer, who's now the owner of the Ottawa Senators.
2: Right.
1: This guy who's connected in this. There's a lot. You draw the dots here. This guy is a pretty good candidate. So just another one to throw out. And yesterday, we did not get to all the texts on both the shows I was on. And with you in the morning, Zach, we didn't get to a lot of them. So please text us in, 590-590. Who would you like to see as coach of the Maple Leafs? So many candidates out there. It's a big topic in Toronto, and it will remain a big topic until it's done. Another big topic in Toronto, and it will remain a topic until the Vegas Golden Knights are out of the playoffs. And I think Leaf fans are really hoping they get knocked out of the playoffs because Mitch Marner scored that ridiculous goal last night. Another goal in a series deciding game. So that's three now with the Vegas Golden Knights after he had one in his 9 years with the Toronto Maple Leafs. But Zach, it must be something. It isn't just Marner. It's got to be something about the Vegas Golden Knights. That was their 13th playoff series win. The franchise is only 8 years old. The Leafs haven't won 13 playoff series in 30 years. And I'm comparing them to the Leafs, but I compare it to anyone in the National Hockey League. Their sixth appearance in the Western Conference Final in 8 years. The Leafs haven't been in a conference final in decades. And they've done it with four different coaches. And I don't want to say a revolving door of players, but they don't fall in love with their players. They make moves. They're not afraid to make deals. They bring in Eichel. They're movers and shakers. And it's not, they haven't been totally blessed. Pietrangelo, one of their best players, was unavailable. You know, they've had their adversity too. You got to admire that organization, even if you're a Leaf fan grinding your teeth every time you see Marner on a highlight reel, is how they keep doing it.
0: I hated them before it was cool, by the way.
1: There you go.
0: San Jose Sharks fan. Big rivalry with the Vegas Golden Knights well before Mitch Marner was a Golden Knight. So I know all about it, my friend. Five conference finals in 9 years. Like, you put that in perspective. Not only have they established a winning culture, but we've talked about their ability to just be so cutthroat and do what it takes to win and operate like a business because it is a business, right? They go out, they take the big swings, they make the big trades, they give up on their prospects, they trade all their first round picks away, they go for the win now player. And when they figure a fan favorite isn't good enough to carry them through it anymore, they walk away, right? But Riley Smith at the time, even though he's back, Jonathan Marchessault. Obviously, that was a guy who was a fixture and one of the misfits, the OG misfits with the Vegas Golden Knights. They just operate a way that we don't really see other sports teams operate. And

0: for better or for worse, I mean, the results are the results, right? It's working, and whether you have them getting smacked by Colorado is a different story, but 5 conference finals in 9 years. The Columbus Blue Jackets, Raj, have been around since 2000. They've never made a conference final. Leafs haven't been there since 2003, as we all know very well. Seattle hasn't sniffed the amount of success that Vegas has. I think a lot of teams learned that they don't want to do business with Vegas, with Seattle, the way that they did with Vegas. And I mean, the stage has been set. The precedent's been set. And like I said, they have operated in a certain way as far as their trades, as far as who they have decided not to retain or not to acquire, the big money that they've spent, the ownership changes that they've made, you know, shifting over their general manager into a president's role to promote their assistant GM so that he didn't get poached from other teams. Like, it's things like that where you look at those subtleties, or maybe it's not so subtle. And you're right, you got to marvel at it. And love them or hate them, I hate them. Know a lot of people listening to them hate them as well. But tip your cap, because this is something we haven't seen in a while. And you talk about expansion teams. And you and I talked about this, I think, last week or 2 weeks ago. But just the way that the expansion teams used to operate and the amount of success that the expansion teams used to have and how long it took them to build up to even be remotely competitive, let alone a contender in year one, right? I mean, think back to those early 90s Sharks teams or even the Blue Jays when they first came up, right? Like, we might be comparing apples to oranges here, but at the end of the day, it goes to show how much differently expansion teams are able to operate. Now, sports teams are expanding left and right. You talk about the WNBA, the PWHL, the AHL relocating. Everyone's trying to get it right, and the Vegas Golden Knights got it right from day one.
1: They sure did, and the NHL really hit the proverbial home run, being the first into that market, and hockey being embraced the way it was. And Vegas' hockey team has become the team of choice in the city. There's no question. But even over the football team, when the NFL came, the locals that live in Vegas tell me, because I've spent a fair amount of time in Las Vegas over the years, and they tell me that the NFL team is kind of like for the tourist, and the hockey team belongs to the town. And of course, there was a terrible shooting in Vegas just the second year the Golden Knights were there. The players rallied around the community. I think people never forgot that. A lot of different reasons, but they've been great. But here's another element of the team that's interesting. So we just waxed poetic about them, and I'm not taking a word back about this. It's really incredible what they've done. 13 playoff series in 8 years. Absolutely astounding. Good for them. Last night, John Tortorella declined to speak to the media after the winning the Western the second round of the Western Conference playoffs and advancing to the Western Conference final. And the Golden Knights did not open their dressing room. They had two players go to the podium, Mitch Marner, one of them, and another player, I guess, in the hallway, I'm told, last night. And I was online, and I'm texting back and forth with some people after watching the game, and I was kind of surprised by all that. And some people weren't covering that particular series, but told me they've never heard that in their National Hockey League careers, where you'd really like to know what's going on. You'd think you'd be pretty happy about this. And I know Tortorella, we all know what he's like from time to time. And now, of course, they're denying Knobloch or teams permission to talk to Knobloch. So everything I said about their performance on the ice and the way they've done business and everything else, full value, it's really great. But they are kind of ruthless, and they're marching to their own drummer, those guys, that's for sure.
0: Again, you don't have to agree with with measures, just the success is the success. The data is the data. The results are the results. Because I'm with you. I think the way they operate is a little too much, in my opinion. And then you wonder, like, what does that do for personal relationships as far as recruiting people going forward? Clearly, it hasn't affected them too much, because it always seems like they are able to recruit their top coaching candidate. They're always able to get their guy to sign an extension, right? It always looks a little bit iffy for them until it doesn't. But I'll tell you this, they pissed off a lot of managers. They pissed off a lot of media personnel. They pissed off a lot of players. There's no doubt about that. So you just wonder how sustainable that is long term. But 5 times in 9 years, they've reached the Final Four. I guess it is sustainable.
1: It is so far, for sure. So they now go on to play the Colorado Avalanche, and that is going to be a challenge, because as I've said all along, I just don't see how Colorado and Carolina aren't playing in the Stanley Cup final. But credit to them, full value. Marner with that ridiculous goal, and he leads all players in scoring with 18 points so far in this postseason. I know Leaf fans don't want to hear any more of that, but sorry, that's a headline in the National Hockey League. Headline from last night as well, the Montreal Canadiens bounce back, so we have another series here. Seeding is important, and you got to get home ice advantage, and yeah, right. Once again, the road team gets it done in the great atmosphere of Buffalo, and Buffalo went into Montreal and won Game 4. So I wouldn't be

0: surprised if this series doesn't go seven still. But boy, Dobish last night, and you know, let's give credit, Zach, and maybe sometimes we don't give enough credit to the way, and I know we're patting our own backs here, Sportsnet property, but I'm going to do it anyway. The shot when the Buffalo Sabres went ahead 3-2, fourth shot of the period, third goal right through the five hole, and Marty St. Louis turning, and I don't know which assistant coach he was looking
1: Trevor
0: at.
1: Trevor Letowski.
0: Okay, there you go. He's looking at Trevor, and you can just, and he's not saying anything, you can just see he's, we got to get this guy out of here. And we're like, what's going on with him tonight? And they don't. And I thought first period intermission, you think, you know, they're going to, listen, they're not there without him. They stood by him. And did he deliver, then stopping the next 31 shots of the night and was a difference maker. And of course, the Canadiens scoring six goals, a big factor as well. But the road team continues to win. It's a great series. But I can't tell you, and I feel the same way about the Sabres, but the Montreal Canadiens are going to be around a long time in the playoffs because they're the youngest team by far in the NHL, and they're sure not playing like the youngest team. They're playing like they belong.
1: First off, I credit Letowski for sure, and I credit St. Louis for being bold, and maybe it is bold. You know, you're right. He has been their guy. They're not there without him. He's the biggest reason why they are where they are, because the top line was nowhere to be seen for about 7 or 8 games consecutively. They still win the series. We've talked a lot about the Montreal Canadiens and their series against Tampa Bay particularly. But Jakub Dobesh, like, he has that swagger. He has such confidence for a rookie goalie who, quite frankly, Rod, he was like fourth on the depth chart to start the year. And just ascending towards the top and, you know, taking advantage of Montembeau's struggles and Fowler's inexperience and Caden Primo obviously just not being very good and eventually playing for the Toronto Maple Leafs and also not being very good. But the point being, Dobesh had the ability to bounce back. He just got that feeling because he's got that swagger. You know, he talks the talk, but he walks the walk at the same time. You see it in his demeanor. He's very out there as a goalie, which isn't typically the mantra of a goalie. And I really credit them for bouncing back. And Dobesh talked about it after the game. And he was saying, you know, I'm glad Marty left me in there because I had a chance to prove myself. I'm grateful for that. And I'm glad I delivered. And then Marty talked about it. And he was saying, I don't know much about goalies. That's why I refer to my assistant coaches. And obviously, if that's Trevor Letowski's call, I give him a hat tip there, because if you're trying to make a change for the sake of making a change to spark your team when you're only down by one, and it feels like one of those periods where every shot towards either net has a really good possibility of going in. It was just one of those games, you know, it was wacky. So I credit them there for sure. And you're right, this is a team that's going to be around for a very long time. And I really wonder about the Buffalo Sabres top players. Alex Tuch, expiring contract. Tage Thompson's locked in there. Nowhere to be found. And this is no longer a small sample size. They played 6 games against the Boston Bruins. They've played 5 games against the Montreal Canadiens now. So through 11 playoff games, dumb penalties, zero impact on the game. And I know we probably don't have too many Sabre fans listening, more Montreal Canadian listenership focus right now. But
0: oh, I don't know about that.
1: You know what?
0: Southern Actually, Ontario, there's a lot of Sabre fans.
1: I take that back. Around. You're right. Hamilton, St. Catharines, that whole era, that whole area. But it's been tough to watch Tage Thompson and Alex Tuch. Two guys, you know, quite frankly, who I really particularly like, and they have had terrible playoff series, but at the end of the day, this is their first taste of it. I'm not going to write the book off on them by any means, but it's been a tough showing, and if they don't figure it out for game 6 on the road at Bell Center, I mean, the season's over. There's no doubt about that. That's not anything outlandish to say. Your best players do have to be your best players to pull you out of it, but I'm floored watching guys just completely shut down in big moments. And this goes back to the Leafs. It goes back to any athlete in any sport. Great athletes in big moments who prove it over the course of 98% of the sample size. They're unbelievable through 98-99% of their games. And then there are those big moments where consistently they just don't show up. And I'm not talking about the Sabres here, because obviously this is their first taste of playoff hockey. But, you know, we've talked about it before. The Kershaws, the David Prices, the Marners, right? I mean, eventually they're going to break through once you keep giving them cracks and keep giving them opportunities. But the point being, right now for the Buffalo Sabres, those two guys in particular really have to get their game together.
0: Well, the same was true of the Canadiens' top players throughout this playoff. So even though they're in the second round, the Habs did share that with the Sabres. Caulfield was really struggling in the early part of the postseason, got it straightened out. But, you know, Zach, to me, I always look at it, and people talk about, you're right, it is the moment, it is the crucial situations, it's the playoffs. Marner never got it done in Toronto. He's getting

0: it done in Vegas. So full credit to him in Vegas, but he has to take responsibility for not getting it done in Toronto. Enough of that. But I think one of the factors you see why so many top players struggle in a playoff series is because of matchups and because you're playing the same damn team 6-7 times in a row. And if they figure you out, they figure you out. In the regular season, where the schedule is all over the place, and even there's big games, you know, big game, you're 2 points out of first place. There's big regular season games, nothing compared to the playoffs, but you're playing a different opponent every night, a different system. If they figured you out early, it is so tough to shake that. And I think the matchup favors the Canadians at this point in the series. I don't think it's over by any stretch. Buffalo, in fact, I kind of expect Buffalo to go into Montreal and win and set up a seventh game. I'd love to see that anyway. And I don't want to be the downer here, but I feel the same way I do about Vegas. I don't think Vegas has beaten Colorado, and I don't think Montreal or Buffalo is going to beat Carolina, and I don't even think it's going to be a particularly close series. But first things first, credit to them for winning. And you're right, best players have to step up. But the Canadiens' goaltender last night, to me, was the story of that game, and I'm never going to forget. And just the look of St. Louis and not saying anything. You don't have to say anything. You know, sometimes, you know, you're no visual anger, nothing, no upset. It's just, what do we do? And they made the right call because, you know, nobody would have really criticized, I think, if you'd yanked them. Although to me, because we were on air, I was on air last night with Jesse Fuchs. And during the break, I said, they can't take him out. Like they're not here without him. Like, okay, you know what? If it was 3 or 4-0.
1: Right.
0: Okay. Then you're trying to change 3-2.
1: It's a one-goal game.
0: Right. You cannot lift him in that situation. But, wow, after a rocky start, did he ever turn his game around in that game? So the matchup right now favors Montreal. That doesn't mean Montreal's better than Buffalo. It means Montreal's matches up better against Buffalo. And in a series, that's all that matters, Zach.
1: Yeah, I was talking to a few people in the Sportsnet newsroom, including Tim McAuliffe, and we were talking about, like, how much do you believe in momentum? And it was, you know, it pertained to the Blue Jays and the walk-off Grand Slam, and is that going to carry over to future games, but also about playoff series. Like, how much do you believe in momentum that it's going to carry over game to game? Because we saw Montreal and Tampa Bay flip-flop wins for 7 games. We've seen Buffalo and Montreal more or less do the same. Like, not much is carried over as far as the momentum from game to game. So I'm with you. I fully expect this series to go 7. I said that from the moment it was set up. I see maybe not the stalemate to the extent that Buffalo, that Tampa Bay and Montreal were, but I do see kind of a showdown between Montreal and Buffalo in a similar sense here, where it feels like they're just destined to go the distance. So again, I'm not a big believer of momentum. Depending on the moment, I think in playoff series, you have a couple days or maybe just, you know, 3 days in between travel days to really reset and change things and make adjustments. So in this situation, considering what we've seen with the Montreal Canadiens, win, loss, win, loss, win, loss, and considering what the Buffalo Sabres have been able to do, I wouldn't be surprised at all if they set up a 7th game on the road.
0: And I would take a game 7. I'm loving that series just as much as I lit Tampa Bay and Montreal. The 7-1 goal games are not going to beat that because the games have been kind of lopsided a couple of times, but still a great series. We'll see if that continues for sure. The Blue Jays, as we said, in Detroit against the Tigers tonight. Tonight's TV presentation is an Apple TV product, but we got you covered. Sportsnet 590 The Fan is radio coverage of the game with our great crew. So listen in tonight, and we'll see if the Blue Jays with Treya Savage can get it straightened out. I can tell you who's happy. The Stanley Cup playoffs are capturing all the attention. And I can tell you who's happy because Berube gets fired one day, then Knobloch gets fired the next day, and it really, at least in Toronto, takes the conversation off the Blue Jays, because you and I would be talking about Vladimir Guerrero Jr.'s struggles more in-depth over and over again, because the numbers have been quite alarming. The last 10 at-bats, no hits, and the two homers and none at home. Compounding the injuries and Vladdy's not hitting, maybe we should be surprised the Blue Jays are only 5 games under .500.
1: And they're so lucky they won that game, by the way. I mean, Dalton Varsho's swinging at pitches at his head, just trying to tomahawk that thing, and obviously he did. But they bring in a pitcher with an 8 ERA who hasn't been in Major League Baseball in 2 years. And credit to them. I mean, they wore down the Tampa Bay Ray bullpen over the course of a 3-game series, and obviously they lost the series, but they salvage it at the end. No question, Vladdy's a talking point, and whether you subscribe to him just being a slow starter or you like the process and, you know, the fact that he's not striking out, but he's drawing his walks, whether you like that and you think it's something

become, sure. But at the end of the day, the numbers are the numbers, right? I know you subscribe to old school numbers. You're a batting average guy. You're an OPS guy, home runs, obviously all that. And then we got the new fancy stats, which tell you about launch angle and hard hit rate and all that stuff. And the numbers aren't promising. Like, the actual data is what it is, but the underlying numbers don't look great either. So you are curious about what he is. And 2 home runs through the team's first 43 games. Outside of the one season in the COVID year when they played in a minor league park and he hit 48, you've mentioned it a number of times. The average is just under 28 home runs a year, which, again, respectable. Considering everything else he does outside of the power, this is a respectable player. But you make $500 million. You're a fixture in the three hole for the defending

0: Or, you know, you got to have that swagger. That's who he is. Own it, and he'll figure it out eventually. Like, I'm watching that, and I'm just kind of torn on that. But at the end of the day, this is a guy who needs to figure it out. And you're right. The attention has been taken off him a little bit because the struggles are pretty apparent.
1: You know what's going to start again? You mentioned Vladdy and whether you like the fact how flamboyant he is or whatever the case may be. You remember the discussion of the home run jacket when they're not hitting homers? And then all of a sudden, the home run jacket, they put it on the shelf because people, they weren't hitting homers. And people said, stop doing that. That's, you know. And then, of course, when they hit homers, did anybody talk about the home run jacket at all last year? No. No. When you're winning, it's fine. So, yeah, all right, that's a little bit boorish, pimping a walk. But if the Jays were in first place, it's just Vladdy being Vladdy. Come on, relax. It's entertainment. It's no big deal. And as far as the stats go, I respect analytics. I respect the new, you have to. It's a big part of it. There's no question. But I'll use the NHL analogy. I'll take a real goal over an expected goal every day of the week. Roger Lajoie, Zach Bodenstein with you. 590, 590, text line. All those topics up for grabs. Who should the next coach of the Leafs be? I said Knobloch. Zach said Cassidy. I think they're pretty good picks, pretty safe picks when you think about it. But what about John Gruden and the Marlies and the job he's doing with the group and some of them who will be playing in the NHL next year? Another name to consider. Are you worried about Vladdy or the Jays? And can the Habs or the Sabres get to the Stanley Cup final? Wouldn't that be something? Those topics and more coming up. Sportsnet today and Peter Burch from SiriusXM NHL Radio Network is next. Roger Lajoie, Zach Bodenstein on the Sportsnet Radio Network.
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0: 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In for J.D. Bunkus this morning, once again, Zach Bodenstein, Roger Lajoie. Man, we got treated to two Stanley Cup playoff games last night, which means, Rog, zero tonight. So we're already getting down to that thinner playoff bracket, which means less games to watch.
1: Haven't I told you over the years the first round of the playoffs in April and October are the best sports months? That's why. It's great. It's, you know, now we're into the real crunch time, but there's no games left or very few games left. This is terrible. And by the way, I don't know, the Western Conference final, I presume, would be starting very, very quickly. So it won't be a drought without games. But yeah, you miss it. That's the best part. It's like the early rounds of March Madness. It's incredible. There's all these games going on, and then it gets to the semifinals. And if you're not really into it, you're, oh, yeah, okay, whatever. So, yeah, okay, final eight. And your bracket busted. You're no longer interested, period. But look forward to game six. And I still think a game seven, although the Sabres got some work to do because they dug themselves a hole last night.
0: No question about that. Montreal taking a 3-2 series lead. The Vegas Golden Knights taking a 4-2 series win in Anaheim. And joining us to talk about that and more, it's our good friend Peter Burse from SiriusXM NHL Network Radio. Peter, good morning. Appreciate you joining us. Got to start with Vegas because, you know, that was the late game. We're still kind of buzzing about that and Mitch Marner's goal and five conference finals in 9 years of existence, Peter. I mean, the results are the results. Whether you like them or hate them, you got to just tip your cap to what Vegas has been able to do here.
2: 100%. Mitch is a polarizing player, especially in this market. But I'm with you, Raj. I'm with you. Don't be just Leaf fans. Be hockey fans. Enjoy the hockey. Don't be just, oh, my team is out. I don't want to watch it anymore. I don't want to participate. I don't want to be a fan. Be a fan. This is the greatest time of the year. Elite hockey, elite level players. And that goal by Mitch Marner, the first one of the night, was an elite level play. There is very few, you can count maybe on one hand, that's maybe even less, a couple of fingers, that can do that type of goal, boys. And it was phenomenal and full value. That was clinical, guys, clinical of what Vegas did last night.

0: against Anaheim, they just shut the door and they said, we are not coming back to Vegas for a Game 7 because anything can happen in a Game 7. Very mature win by the Vegas Golden Knights last night.
1: It was. Marner's been great, no question. I understand the Leafs' frustration because he didn't do it in Toronto, and Freddie Anderson didn't do it in Toronto, and Nazem Kadri was suspended in the playoffs most of the time when he was in Toronto, and all three of them are big parts of the playoffs. So I do get the frustration. But you mentioned, you know, the professionalism and the way they do it. They certainly demonstrated on the ice. But boy, the behavior after the game was interesting, Peter, to say the least. And listen, I know a lot of people say, well, this is just a media thing. Well, it is. And it isn't, but it's just extraordinary where the head coach does not come out and address the media, and only two players go to the podium, and they don't open the dressing room door. And I was talking with some people online last night who have covered this game for a long time, and they said, if that's ever happened before, I'm not aware of it. I just bring it up as a talking point, but what do you think about that, and what possible rationale? I mean, they won the thing. I can see if you lost and you're PO'd and you want to get on the bus, but... What explanation is there for that?
0: Well, even Mitch and I forget who was his other player on the podium went up there, and they were before they got on there. We got to be quick here because we got 10 minutes to the bus. So something was up the craw of John Tortorella. We haven't gotten a full explanation as to why from Torts. Maybe we'll get that later in the day. My assumption is that Bill Daly, the deputy commissioner of the NHL, is going to have a talk with the Vegas Golden Knights, and they're probably going to get fined for doing what they did last night. And I get it. You're all in. Focus on the win, all that stuff. But, I mean, you're not playing until Wednesday. So you have a few days to kind of chill for, you know, 12 hours, enjoy the win, and move on. Torts has been through the battles before. He's won a Stanley Cup. So I don't know. I mean, something must have been up to peeve off Torts to shut down the whole operation there. But you got to give at least credit in terms of what Torts has done in a short amount of time to change the viewpoint of Vegas here. Remember, he came in with what, four or five games left to go in the season. Was it eight or so, whatever it was, late in the season, to change this thing around. And now they're in the Western Conference Final. So far, that was a good move by GM Kelly McCrimmon to change the mindset there, and they've gotten themselves into a conference final against now a tough spot against Colorado, but still they get there. That's impressive.
2: It is, and again, the way that their culture changed, or maybe their style of play. Like, you know, I love Bruce Cassidy, Peter, but I was watching that Vegas Golden Knights team through, what was it, 78 games, and they had no identity. And for whatever reason, they've been able to turn it on, whether that's the coaching bump, they felt the fire, they felt the heat, and they really have been able to find an identity. And that's been the brand of the Vegas Golden Knights from day one. You have an identity, you play hard and heavy, you clog up the middle of the ice. Obviously, they've been blessed with good goaltending over the years. They've had years where that wasn't necessarily the case, but Peter Carter Hart, got to give him credit because this was a guy who was struggling. He was in and out of the lineup, obviously signed late for reasons that we know. Aiden Hill hasn't worked out. The extension looks terrible. But when they've been able to get a goalie that goes on a run like Carter Hart's on right now, we've seen what the Vegas Golden Knights can do in the playoffs. So I ask you this. I mean, they're going up against the juggernauts, the Colorado Avalanche. Considering everything I just laid out about Vegas, do they have a shot against the Colorado Avalanche?
0: Yeah, sure they do. They have guys in that lineup that have won before. And they do definitely, they have more than a puncher's chance to get things done. The question I have, though, is the opponents that they've played in the first two rounds are not necessarily ones that have that have the combination that Colorado has. Speed, skill, tenacity, intensity, ready to hit, do whatever it takes to win the game. Utah, nah, they're not there yet. Anaheim, yeah, they have the speed, all that.

0: has played steady goaltending. Has there been times where he hasn't looked good? Sure, but what goalie hasn't in the playoffs? These are top-end players trying to bear down on you and score on you. So, but he has been steady, provided the saves when they've needed the saves. I think one of the adjustments, though, and added to that lineup is William Karlsson. He was out of that lineup for the majority of the regular season. Insert him in here, it adds some depth into the lineup, especially in that center position, moves Mitch out of that position into the wing, has freed him up a little bit more. And so that has added to that offensive punch that we've seen from Mitch. The question mark of Mark Stone, you know, if they're going to win this series against Colorado, they have to have Mark Stone in that lineup, guys. We've seen Mark do things in the National Hockey League that very few do. He doesn't necessarily have the foot speed, the speed on the ice, but his mind, his IQ, and the positioning play, and the stick, the deflections in front, no better than him in the National Hockey League. So if they're going to win this series, they need to have Mark Stone in that lineup.
1: Agreed. He's a vital component, and I'll never undersell Vegas. I'm a fan of the organization on the ice, what they've done. They won 13 playoff series in 8 years as coming in as an expansion team. It's incredible. But all due respect to Utah and Anaheim, who have great young teams, they're this year's Montreal last year. They're the Canadiens last year. It's not quite their time yet. I think both teams can compete coming down the road, no question, but they're like the Canadiens last year. The expectation for me was it's not going to happen this year. And they gave it a good series. Both of them gave them good series, but they're not ready yet. Colorado is ready to win a Stanley Cup. That's the difference. The Vegas Golden Knights are going to be in tough, and they will need crazy goaltending from Carter Hart. And mind you, he's given it at times in this playoffs. He's a big reason they're there, but I like Colorado for sure. But we'll see. I also like Carolina to be in the Stanley Cup final, but Montreal and Buffalo just want to get a chance to play Carolina, and the Habs just take advantage of some shaky goaltending. Their big guys produce. They score 6 goals, but Dobish really last night, Peter, we got to talk about, gives up 3 goals on the first 4 shots of the game. Martin St. Louis looking at his assistant coach. What are we going to do? They leave him in, and he bounces back for a 31-save performance. You talk about coming up clutch.
0: And let's not forget, there was opportunities there in that second period where Buffalo almost scored again, right? And could it extend that and make it a little more difficult? And maybe that you do have to pull then Dobish. So he just played that steady game, and that's what you wanted from Dobish. I think he probably got some encouragement and detail-oriented critique from the goaltending coach, Marciano. It was, you know, a lot have been talked about since he was inserted into that goaltending coach position, how he's changed the dynamic of that goaltending situation where it was kind of a revolving door of who's really starting and who's the number one in Montreal. And right now, Dobish is the key. Yeah, it was kind of interesting where you look at the video and, you know, Marty St. Louis, Raj, didn't really say, do I need to pull him? He's just looking in his eyes. Do I pull him right now? So, hey, you got to give credit where credit's due. He didn't pull the trigger, didn't have the itchy trigger finger. Like the Buffalo Sabres, on the other hand, they had to do something and change, maybe swapping UPL for Alex Lyon. But what now is happening for the Montreal Canadiens is they're starting to get their goal scoring from not just the third and fourth line. Demidoff scores, Caulfield scores, Suzuki's part of the offense, right? They're getting their big-time goal scorers. And it's just wild, the consistency or inconsistency, depending on how you want to frame it. They win one, they lose one. They win one, they lose one. So does that mean they're going to lose game 6 and win game 7? That's just the nature of the beast here for the Montreal Canadiens. But they're a fun team to watch. They're never really out of it, right? They're never really going to get blown out. And their defensive core, Mike Matheson has done wonders. He's, I think, over 6 minutes more than any other defenseman and player on the Montreal Canadiens in terms of ice time. He has really been a stalwart and a number one guy for the Montreal Canadiens. I know all the headlines with Lane Hudson and what he does, but Matheson has been that steady, stabilizing force for Marty St. Louis in that defensive end. So kudos to him. You gotta point that out.
2: No question. I like watching defensive players, guys, more than offensive players, because that's just the type of player I was growing up. So, you know, I love me like the Alex Carriers, the Caden Gooleys. You mentioned Matheson, who's been defending well. And the Habs have, you know, credit to Jakub Dobish, but they've defended well in front of him as well. For

0: the better part of the playoffs. So I do credit them. Who I don't credit right now, though, Peter, is Alex Tuch. And you're talking about a guy who wants a big payday. The top free agent as far as forwards are concerned, no points in the series right now. And that doesn't even really tell the full story because the eye test tells you it's actually worse, Peter. He's had no impact on the game. Tage Thompson has had an impact on the game for the worst part, considering the two penalties, the cross-checking penalties he's taken in the last two games. And we talk about the top players on Montreal starting to figure it out. Well, Buffalo's top players are going to have to start figuring it out if they want to extend this series to seven.
1: The classic Sam Mitchell line from the former Toronto Raptors coach. 0-0-0-0 across the board. It's tough. It's a tough look for Alex Tuch, 100%, especially when he's coming into free agency class. Look, he's one of those few that are out there. The free agent class this year is not really great, so somebody's going to give him some money and sign him. But for them to win, they're going to need him to step up. You can't just have it on a Josh Stone and Benson and guys that are not necessarily your top end guys. They're just going to have to bring it. You know, Thompson with the dumbest penalty I've seen this year in the playoffs. What is he doing? Why are you doing that? Lindy Ruff would probably, if he had the opportunity, would probably sit him at the bench, but he couldn't because we're in a playoff game number 5. It was regular season game 34. He'd probably sit at the end of the bench for a few minutes and learn your lesson. But that was a tough one. Again, Buffalo with a bad home performance. I don't get it. Why is that the case? Especially when you're coming out and you're scoring first. And then, you know, Montreal comes back and then you score again. It's just a lack of focus. You know, I get it. You don't want to, you know, you want to score a few goals here to get a couple of goal lead. But at this point, you got to be a little more defensive minded and a little more structured in your game. And Buffalo, again, having to do it the hard way and go win on the road, which is not going to be easy. They can do it. We've seen them do it before. But the pressure is going to be on Buffalo here to stave off elimination. There's going to be pressure on Montreal, of course, to see if they can end it. They're a young team. How's that going to develop in game number 6? All the hoopla that surrounds, you know, the opening ceremonies in Montreal. So you have to consider that into the equation. But at the end of the day, you got to have the consistency between the pipes. One of the reasons they lost last night is UPL was a disaster. You can't have that type of goaltending performance in a critical game number 5. And we all try to, you know, pussyfoot around the goaltender. Oh, we got to shield them a little bit. It's not always their fault. Well, yeah, it was. It was just, you know, bad goaltending that led to their loss. And, you know, I would assume Alex Lyon is probably going to start, you know, game number 6 here. They just have to have a better performance. Right now, Dobish is way better than any of the two positions, any two of the goaltenders that Buffalo's putting out.
0: The Buffalo Sabres have been flip-flopping goalies all regular season. They've been forced to do it in the playoffs, and we'll see who's between the pipes for Game 6, to your point, tomorrow, Peter. And we shall see if the Habs can close out that series. Appreciate you hopping on the show as always, Peter. Thank you.
2: Be well, Peter.
1: Thanks, boys.
0: That's Peter Burris from SiriusXM NHL Network Radio.
2: Great point about the penalties, especially Thompson's penalties. And, you know, cross-checking penalty is always a dumb penalty. There is never a time that you consider, oh, you know what, that's a good penalty. Cross-checking is never a good penalty. It's out of anger. It doesn't do anything. It's frustration. It's just a dumb penalty. And the Habs took advantage, and there we are in the series. But the way they played the last game in Montreal, they know they can win in Montreal. And so much, for the, you know, the atmosphere. And the atmosphere is fabulous. Don't get me wrong. I grew up in Montreal. I've covered 16 Stanley Cup finals. The Stanley Cup in Montreal is unbelievable. But you can still win. The visiting team gets as pumped up as the visitors do. Look at the stats. I mean, nobody's winning home game. Well, not nobody's winning at home, but everybody's winning on the road. Yeah. So it can still get back there. But Sabres had to be disappointed last night. They look like, and they are, to a certain extent, the less experienced playoff team. That's the first time I think I can say that, this playoff about them. They were very impressive against Boston, had more playoff experience in my mind. And the first 4 games of the Canadiens series was a wash. Last night, they looked like they had a little bit of the overexcitement yips and just got carried away, and they paid the price.
0: It was a loosey-goosey game. We'll see if we get the same for Game 6 tomorrow. By the way, I have a wedding tomorrow night. And that's kind of

0: selfish, right? You're making me miss playoff hockey. Who schedules a wedding this time of the year? You got playoff hockey going on.
1: Zach, your bride-to-be is not going to be very happy if you're watching the hockey. Oh, you're not getting married.
0: No, it's not
1: just,
0: my wedding.
1: I thought because it was yours, you could just maybe put the TV
0: My wedding will be like, I don't know, I'm trying to think, like July, like mid-July, a low-stakes sports time of the year. Free agency's passed. You know, it's the dog days of the MLB season. Something like that, where not everybody has to miss it and be inconvenient. Because I was at a wedding for Game 7 of the World Series.
1: All right.
0: And no one's paying attention to your wedding, by the way.
1: Yeah,
0: you can't predict that.
1: That's
0: I get it.
1: Who thought November the 1st was going to be the 7th game of the World? First time the World Series ever played. Was second time World Series ever played in November. And the other time was because of 9-1-1. So that's a little different. Brendan, get Zach's girl on the phone, see how she feels about that statement about when they get married. It's got to be July or the summertime. We'll see. We'll see who's carrying the load there, Mr. Hotshot. 590-590 is a text line. Let's get back to that, Zach. Mike and Barry, enjoying the show. Thank you, Mike. This is what I'd love the Leafs to do. Oh, you're going to love this, Zach. Trade Matthews to San Jose for the second pick this year in Mesa. Then trade Nylander to Chicago for the 4th pick this year and a first next year. Then draft McKenna, Malhotra, or Stenberg, and Chase Reed. Love to hear your thoughts. In other words, time for a complete rebuild. You got the number one. Go out and get a pile. San Jose wins a Stanley Cup the next 2 years, and the Leafs start winning in 3 years, 3, 4, and 5. Sound like a plan?
0: Yeah, I mean, if Austin Matthews has any sort of Mitch Marner performance away from Toronto, then we're in for a pretty good one.
1: Oh, my goodness. Can you imagine that? Wouldn't that be something? Brendan in Hamilton says, I'm wondering now, with Marner through to the conference finals, if they can somehow get by Colorado and go to the finals. I think they have a shot at the Stanley Cup. Do you think Marner would bring the cup to Toronto? Oh, boy. And possibly Conn Smythe. It looks to be the favorite right now. Have a good weekend. Thank you. Brendan, maybe you're trying to gaslight Leaf fans or get a response out of us here. I love what Marner's doing. I am a fan of the Vegas Golden Knights. I like that franchise. I like the team. Of course, they have a chance. They've won 13 playoff series in 8 years. They're experienced. You can get to the third round. You can get to the Stanley Cup final. I really like Colorado. I think Colorado's just much better. And I think Carolina's much better than either Buffalo or Montreal. We'll see, but it could happen. But, oh, my goodness, even Freddie Anderson with the Stanley Cup would be tough for some Leaf fans to swallow.
0: No question. I mean, those are two teams that are the default picks for good reason, right? The regular seasons they had. But even now, you look at the way the path is set up. 8-0, 8-1, rested, fully loaded, relatively healthy. I am curious about the Colorado goalie situation here because they go off Scott Wedgwood after one poor game, which quite frankly wasn't necessarily his fault. And then they kind of ride with Mackenzie Blackwood, who to me is the inferior guy. And I'm curious, I mean, you just rattled off two wins, including that massive comeback in game 5 against Minnesota. Like, you got to start Blackwood and then you got to give him his due diligence and start him until he gives you a reason not to start him. And that's just kind of the way a lot of teams in the NHL round have been operating as far as their goaltenders. And the Buffalo Sabres, who we just talked about, are doing the same thing. You just wonder, is that going to bite you? It kind of bit the Minnesota Wild, and then they went back to Volstead. It's such an interesting decision for coaching. Like, you talk about managing egos, you talk about managing personalities, your player personnel, but also how you roll out your goalies. So I'm curious to see how Colorado manages that.
1: It will be. You'd rather have one guy who's the number one. I think anybody will tell you that. It's, you know, you've got an all-world goaltender. The decision's easy. It's the same guy. But you don't need a great goalie. You just need great goaltending. And if it comes from two different guys, it can work. But boy, you look at the Buffalo-Montreal series, the difference is Montreal knows their goaltender, Buffalo doesn't, and that has been a factor in that series. We'll see if it affects Colorado down the line as well. Dan in the Bridge, regular texter. Good morning to you, Dan. Says, regardless of the Leafs, who the Leafs bring in as coach, I honestly think it's going to be an uphill climb. You have too many guys on the team that think the name on the back is more important than the logo on the front, and I really don't think it matters how accomplished the coach is. That's a tough battle to win. Dan, thanks very much. You know, Dan, I don't know how bad it is in terms of the Maple Leafs locker room, Zach, to make the statement that there's too many guys, they're all like that. I still look at the core four era. My complaint isn't style of play. My complaint isn't with, I mean, you know, they haven't been good enough defensively. I got a lot of complaints about the Leafs. But the biggest reason is in shutdown games, their big stars are terrible. And I don't believe that's because they don't care. I don't believe they'll never get over that. That is what has stopped our perception of this team. This has been a very good hockey team for 9 years, one of the best in the NHL. It's the only team in the NHL that was in the playoffs every single season. They were coming off their

0: first division title. They had a 108 point season. They finally got over the Florida monkey in the regular season, and they get into the playoffs, shut it, and they were good in the series, and in the shutdown games, they disappear again. So is that, it's a front, you know, the name on the back is more important than the front. Is it, are they chokers? What the reason is? I don't know what that reason is. The only thing is you wonder if it's ever going to end, and it ended for Marner after he got out of Toronto, and it ended for Kadri after he got out of Toronto, and it looks like it ended for Freddie Anderson after he got out of Toronto. Just saying, buddy.
1: Maybe that's the medicine. Get rid of that blue and white and you'll be all good.
0: That seems to be the way, doesn't it? Okay, so now that I've pedoed Leafs fans, 590-590 is the text line. Keep them coming. Who would you like to see as coach of the Maple Leafs? What do you think of the NHL playoffs? The Jays going to get it straightened out. All those topics and more up for grabs. But we're going to talk some Blue Jays coming up right now.
1: And if you think the Blue Jays have had a bad season, talk to a Detroit Tiger fan because it's been rough. They haven't been winning games. Tarek Skubal's out with an injury. We're going to dive into that series, which kicks off tonight at Comerica. Ian Harrison from the Associated Press on the other side of the break. Zach Bodenstein, Roger Lajoie in for J.D. Bunkus here on the Sportsnet Radio Network.
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0: Sportsnet today on Sportsnet 590 The Fan. In for J.D. Bunkus today. Roger Lajoie, Zach Bodenstein with you. One more hour and delighted to be with you. Blue Jays in Detroit opening up a three-game series against the Tigers. Tonight's game is an Apple TV production, but you can listen to the game right here on Sportsnet 590 The Fan and many of the Sportsnet Radio Network stations. And you want to weigh in on the Jays or the next coach of the Leafs? 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Name and location. We got lots of time to read text, so keep them coming, and we'll read them coming up. But now we're going to talk some baseball and the Blue Jays as they head to Detroit. And joining us to do that, Ian Harrison, the fine Blue Jays reporter at the Associated Press. Ian, thanks very much for hopping on the show. Always appreciate your time. And listen, you know, you don't want to start getting, you know, carried away because we're still in the phrase, it's early. But we're a quarter away into the season. The Jays had the nice walk-off win against Tampa Bay. And now they're playing a Tiger game that is in almost an identical position to the Blue Jays, standing-wise, injury-wise, failing to meet expectations-wise. It's a battle of the underachievers here in this three-game series, but the Jays certainly have the advantage on the mound, at least tonight with your Savage in Detroit, do they not?
1: I guess you could say that. I mean, one thing, you know, we haven't seen a great deal of economy so far, I guess you could say, from Treya Savage. He hasn't been going deep. I think that's obviously by design. The Blue Jays are clearly not inclined to push him too hard at this point in the season. You know, as he comes back from this impingement and obviously, you know, a very high workload and high stress workload in last season's postseason run. You know, I enjoy your comment about the underachievers. I feel like we could look around the AL matchups tonight and probably anoint three or four series that fit that description. A very sort of mushy middle right now in the American League. and yeah, you know, we won't be able to say it's early for a whole lot longer. South of the border, Memorial Day has sort of often been a bit of a yardstick for when you know, when you cease to be able to use that that line, and then we're about a week away from that. So yeah, you know, this could be time to start trying to make a move. You know, the Blue Jays haven't buried themselves, but it would certainly, the time to get back to 500 and above 500 is drawing very near.
2: I still think Memorial Day is way too early. It's like in the NHL when they talk about American Thanksgiving as that benchmark as well. Like, you got so much to play. Give me till the All-Star break. And then at the All-Star break, you got a few weeks left until the trade deadline, and you can kind of get into full throttle as far as your direction then. I mean, we've even seen teams, Ian, wait until the day before the trade deadline to

0: really get a move on where they want to go. And then eventually they do it. So it'll be interesting to see that. As mentioned, Trey Savage on the hill. Vladimir Guerrero Jr., you'd presume, whether he's at DH or first base, will be hitting third for this team. But Ian, it's been a talking point. Like we just mentioned, it's early, but the numbers are the numbers. The struggles are the struggles. And this team more or less will go as their starting pitching goes. But as far as their offense is concerned, Vladimir Guerrero Jr. has to be that trendsetter. He's just not doing it right now.
1: No, he hasn't. I think everything looks worse because the power numbers haven't been there all season. You know, obviously in the early part of the season, the hits were there, but they were singles, a lot of sort of opposite field, you know, little flares over second base, not pull side power, not a lot of balls. We've seen hard hit balls, but, you know, obviously not a lot of sort of towering, majestic home runs that we're used to seeing from Vlad Guerrero. I feel like the sort of biggest struggles for him have really come in the last sort of two plus weeks here. Obviously May has been rough for him. The average has dipped and we still haven't seen the power. This has been a sort of fairly common thing for Vlad. And obviously there were hopes given that the sort of period of intensity and quality that he produced for Dominican Republic in the World Baseball Classic. There were hopes that he'd be able to carry that into the early part of the season. But, unfortunately, it seems to be sort of a repeat performance of what has often been Vlad Guerrero's slow start to the season. This is not vastly out of line with what we've seen in years past. And as the year advances and the temperature warms up, he gets hot too. I think you have to expect that he will return to that. The power will be fascinating. Obviously, you know, one good weekend or one good series could really kind of change the sort of trajectory of his season home run total there. It definitely has been a struggle. And without Kazuma Okamoto providing some much-needed run production for this Blue Jays team, you wonder where they might have been given the struggles that we've seen from Guerrero so far.
2: Ian Harrison with us from the Associated Press. Roger Lajoie, Zach Bodenstein. Jays and Tigers open a 3-game series at Comerica Park tonight. It is an Apple TV broadcast tonight, but you can hear the game right here on Sportsnet 590 The Fan and on the Sportsnet Radio Network. It's just a curious thing to talk about every once in a while. I mean, the Blue Jays obviously have not had a great record all season at 19-24, but they've been especially bad on the road. They've only have 6 wins, 6-13. Now, mind you, they played more home games than road games. But, you know, Ian, if you want to win a division, the Jays, I believe, were 40-41 on the road last year. So they were, you know, play 500 on the road. Home record will take care of itself. That was the definition textbook of the Blue Jays season. This year, not so much. So you want to start winning some games away from home. And, you know, managers will tell you there's no way to, you know, dictate how you do that. But they're going to have to be better away from Rogers Center, period.
1: Yeah, I think they're just going to have to be better everywhere. But yeah, you're right. You know, it hasn't been a great start on the road. And yeah, they haven't even played a lot of games. I haven't seen how this is equalized recently, but a few weeks back, I think the Red Sox, who had, you know, obviously off to a very poor start as well, that cost Alex Cora his job, they had played twice as many road games as the Blue Jays in that time. You referred to last season, you know, the Blue Jays, I think, won 2 out of every 3 home games they played last year, something close to that. About very close to 54 home wins, if I'm not mistaken. So really, you know, their sort of the strength of their overall record was very much based on their home form. And we just haven't seen, you know, either home or away this year, any kind of sort of real consistency. You do want to just sort of be able to at least tread water on the road and get as close as you can to that 500 mark and use your home field advantage to kind of bolt you into something better. But this is pretty tough. A pretty tough stretch of games coming up for the Blue Jays here. Detroit, obviously, a talented team. Yankees, the first meeting with the Yankees on tap next. I'm sure there will be some emotions on both sides for that one. So, you know, it's gonna take some doing for the Jays to write this in the next week or so.
0: I'll try to do that tonight at Comerica Park when they open up the series against the Detroit Tigers. We've talked so much about the injuries this year. We know the Blue Jays have a big payroll, but to me, Ian, it's been some of the guys who aren't necessarily towards the top of the payroll. In fact, they're towards the bottom, and guys who have been in the pipeline, like the Brandon Valenzuelas of the world, the Yohendrick Pinyonga.

0: of the world. These guys just come up and they fit the Blue Jay mold. They're putting the ball in play. Maybe they're not necessarily hitting for power, but they're a tough out. They give you a quality plate approach. From a defensive perspective, Valenzuela has been absolutely terrific. Those two guys in particular get me pretty excited as far as the Blue Jays' future. And maybe not big staples in the Blue Jays' future, but I think it's been pretty impressive how those two have come up. And they've been seamless fits with the Blue Jays in a situation where they really need them to be, and none of us were expecting them to be.
1: Valenzuela in particular, I think, you know, credit to Russ Atkins for turning Will Wagner into a switch hitting catcher with a great arm and some power potential. You know, that's a pretty good move right there. And even Piñango, I think that was the Nate Pearson trade with the Cubs. They got Piñango, but yeah, Valenzuela in particular, you know. It's obviously very early in his career, but there's a lot of raw ability to like there at a very tough position. That switch hitting factor is a real sort of just sort of elevates him even higher, if you will. You know, I'm not sure that either of these guys necessarily is destined for superstardom, but yeah, just to the sort of point that, you know, you need all these pieces, you need this depth around your core to kind of support it and keep things ticking over when you lose an Alejandro Kirk or when Nathan Lucas and Addison Barger are on the DL or the IL, excuse me, at the same time. Being able to reach into your minor leagues and bring up someone who isn't just sort of a replacement level player, but actually offers a meaningful contribution is a real plus. And the Blue Jays are very fortunate that they have been able to do that there. As I say, I think Valenzuela certainly bears watching. I suspect that when the time comes, that he will have to, as Piñango before him, head back to AAA for a while. I think the Jays, despite Tyler Heineman's struggles this year and that one incident where John Schneider took him out of the lineup rather visibly, I suspect that they would prefer to sort of preserve him as an asset, if you will, for as long as they can, because, you know, you probably can't try to get Heineman through waivers and down to the minors, whereas Valenzuela at least has options. So as well as he's played, when Alejandro Kirk comes back, I suspect Valenzuela may be refamiliarizing himself with Buffalo a little bit.
2: Yeah, and they need Heineman in relief on those days when it's too valuable. He chews up the innings nicely for them. Man, I hate that.
1: Barger could do that, but
2: right. No kidding. I should not have gone down that path, but I just could not resist that little hit. So look, we've talked a lot about Vladdy, and rightfully so, the two homers, and we already discussed that. We really do need to talk, though, maybe more, Ian, about last season, not everything, because they had issues like any other team, but vast majority of people had either career years or great years and were healthy all year. The health has been a big factor. We've talked about the injuries ad nauseum, and we've talked a lot about Vladdy in the last couple of days. How about George Springer, who's got an OPS of 612 and is just looking struggling after a season for the ages last year? George had one of his best seasons of his career last year. He was a top 3-4 hitter in Major League Baseball last year. No one would expect that at his, you know, age to be able to duplicate that. That might be a career great season. But his drop-off has been pronounced as well. Any rationale there, or is it just, look, he'll get it straightened out?
1: Yeah, it's been a tough go for him. You know, when you add an injury to early season struggles, that really sort of compounds things. It's tough to kind of, you know, dig out from that hole a little bit. But you're right, you know, obviously applying the sort of new approach that David Popkins brought to the Blue Jays last year as the new hitting coach, really sort of rejuvenated George Springer to a level that, you know, had sort of previously been unimaginable based on what we saw from him in 2024 when he looked in very sort of precipitous decline. You know, I think that the sort of approach idea is still there for George Springer to be close to the player he was in 2025 without necessarily duplicating those numbers. You know, I think that would be asking a lot for him to turn in another season like that at this age. But yeah, it's, you know, obviously, as you say, it's a tough start compounded by a painful injury. I know he's you know, he's played through a whole bunch of stuff, and he came back basically as soon as he could from a broken toe, and then only to re-aggravate it by fouling a ball off the ground, I think getting hit by a pitch, I can't remember. But, you know, you kind of feel for him a little bit. There's every reason to think that he wants to be out there, and in spite of everything he's dealing with, it's just been tough to sort of get things rolling in the right direction. Big picture, I think George Springer can apply the things he learned last year and still be productive. I don't think he's going to be on anyone's MVP ballot in 2026.
0: And it's funny, we haven't talked about it as much as maybe we should, because as Raj said, the injuries, the Vladdy struggles, Jeff Hoffman struggles, like those have been the big talking points this year. But at the end of the day, you're talking about George Springer, who's been a fixture at the top of championship lineups. You know, he's dealt with his injuries throughout the year, but you know, relatively speaking, when he's been there, he's been one of the best leadoff hitters that we've seen of his generation. And when that's not happening, there's going to be a trickle-down effect throughout the lineup, and maybe that is affecting Vladimir Guerrero Jr. I just touched on Jeff Hoffman, maybe a little bit of a tease, because I do want to ask you about the bullpen here, Ian. Maybe it's nothing, but I did find it a little bit curious that Louis Varland was the first one out of the bullpen to relieve Dylan Cease in the eighth inning last game, and then they waited until extra innings to deploy Jeff Hoffman. Do you think there's anything to that, or was that just, you know, we want our best reliever to try to keep us in that ball game?
1: I suspect it's that. I don't remember what the matchup was to bring Varland in there, but I presume that is the thinking. Let's have our best against your best, rather than just sort of lining guys up in innings and rolling them out in that fashion. We have seen a few struggles and wobbles here and there after the bullpen had a fantastic start to the season. You know, a couple of tough outings, obviously the tough outing for Hoffman that was overcome by the Varsho homer. Braden Fisher has struggled a little bit in recent outings. We saw a couple of times on the last road trip where Rogers, you know, some contact came back to bite him. I think that largely is just sort of the ebb and flow of the bullpen in a sense. To the point that, you know, you think about the sort of fairly radical upheaval of roles that has that we have seen through 40 odd games within this bullpen. You know, it's been a lot for these guys. A lot of change, a lot of upheaval, a lot of personal struggle and some checking of egos maybe, and stepping into new, different roles, more challenging roles. And by and large, I think guys that kind of have mostly stepped up and met the mark. It would be great to bring Yimi Garcia back into this bullpen. That feels like it's sort of, you know, that thing you can't just quite touch on the horizon there. There's a few scenarios like that, injury scenarios like that around this team right now, guys you'd love to have back and plug in, and, you know, it's hard to know when that will ever happen. I'm not worried about the bullpen. If they're in this at the deadline, they'll obviously add there. But I still feel pretty good about the guys they've got. I wouldn't get too bent out of shape about a little wobble here at the moment.
2: Well, and it's been an unusual year in terms of people in different roles than they usually expect, not just in the bullpen. I mean, you know, Patrick Corbin has been massively important for this team as a starter, and the starter opener, call him what you want, likely the starter Saturday, Spencer Miles, same kind of thing. You know, you really wonder with the injuries, with where would they be without them? And Dylan Cease is another thing. Dylan Cease is, you know, going to be a Cy Young contender. Obviously, that was a fabulous signing, and he's living up to his billing 100%. But maybe just talk about the importance of guys like Corbin and Miles for a team. At the start of the year, Ian, like they had 8 starters, and, you know, the bullpen's all set up, and that sure has not been the script. There have been a lot of guys in different roles we weren't expecting this year, not just the bullpen.
1: Yeah, absolutely. Obviously, Patrick Corbin wasn't on anyone's radar, throughout all of spring training, and then basically, you know, has, what was it, one appearance at Dunedin, and then steps right back into the big leagues, and I think has vastly exceeded, some of the expectations you might have had for him. Miles, a guy who had almost no professional track record as a result of injuries, and I don't think he had pitched above A-ball in his minor league career, And here he is, you know, striking out Mike Trout.

0: out in his in that career first career start against the Angels on the last homestand. You know, I think there's been a lot of talk this week about what Miles might be. I'm of the opinion that it feels like one of those guys who the more you see of him, maybe the more you see that you don't like. And that's not to say that Spencer Miles isn't a quality pitcher who should stick around here. And he's clearly a talented guy. I just think that there's sort of an element of overexposure that can happen with some of these guys. You like them in small doses when you can kind of control things a little bit. But, sometimes you push guys like that into scenarios that they're maybe are just a little too much for them or put them in difficult positions. So I'm not sure that that's the path forward here for the Blue Jays, to expect Spencer Miles to become a fixture in the rotation. It's certainly been, you think back to that sort of depth of riches, pitching riches that this team had a couple months ago. And yeah, it's been tested more than anyone could imagine. It would be great to get Max Scherzer back and healthy. That seems like another one of those things that's a little bit out of reach. Shane Bieber on the way back. Jose Berríos still a bit cloudy there. So some challenges ahead in that department, unfortunately.
1: It has been one of those years so far. Hopefully it doesn't continue for the Blue Jays and their fans for sure. They play the Tigers in a 3-game series starting tonight. Treya Savage with the start tonight. Ian Harrison, Blue Jays reporter at the Associated Press, joining us, chat some Jays today. We always appreciate your insight and your time, Ian. Thank you. Have a great weekend.
0: Thanks, Roger. Thank you, Zach.
1: Ian Harrison from AP. Always great to talk with him. Just, I can't shake it, Zach, that it just seems it's one of those years. You know, like, I know, that's not an analysis. It's just some years, it's just not in the cards for you. Long way to go, yes. But yeah, even when we're talking about some of the injured players, like, is Berríos, like, is he done, for heaven's sakes? You're hearing nothing. Bieber seems to be taking forever. Scherzer, they don't even know what's wrong with him. They've released the DFA'd Lauer. It's like, wow. Like, I mean, this has just been one of those years. Now, because of the mediocrity in the American League, because of the extra wild card, you're never out of it. But boy, oh boy. And isn't it amazing? You know, we didn't really talk to Ian about the rest of the division, but for years, what was it? Oh, the American League East is the tough division. It's back to being the toughest, because the only two really good records in the American League right now happen to be Tampa Bay and the Yankees, and we know what division they play in.
2: And the Boston Red Sox can't hit, the Baltimore Orioles can't pitch. Like, those were two teams we expected to bounce back this year, and you're so right. I mean, you go from 9 starting pitchers in theory to now they've got 4, and all of a sudden you're looking at opener situations, you're looking at bullpen days. Like, it's really crazy how fast it thins out. And we wondered why Shane Bieber opted into that 1-year deal as quickly as he did after the World Series. You and I talked about this. We thought it was, he was buying in. He was buying into the Blue Jays.
1: He couldn't pass a physical. That's why he signed the contract.
2: You think he hurt himself signing that 1-year deal?
1: Like, it's been and you listen, he really did contribute, and what a great pickup. And hey, if he comes back, even if it's July, the All-Star break, and his lights out for a while and helps his team, it still could work out. But it is really now evident why immediately he took that 1-year deal, obviously knowing that it was still a big work in progress for him. Let's put it this way. They're not getting a lot of quantity from Bieber, and they're likely not going to. Here's hoping he gets back in, because they really need him for sure. 590-590 standard data and text rates may apply. The rest of the show till 11 o'clock Eastern is with you now in your text. Sterling says from Berkeley and Barrie. So Sterling, welcome. He says, go Jays. But he says, aren't big talented righty defensemen cornerstones of successful hockey teams and somewhat rare? Do Leafs have to trade back to pick a D-man? Is McKenna really that good? And wants to know our thoughts on that. Enjoying the show, Sterling. Thank you. Sterling, here's the thing I think most scouts will tell you, and Zach's an OHL guy like I was back in the day. Most scouts will tell you that especially when you have the number one pick, but when you have a high pick in the first round, you take the best available player regardless of your need. I don't think there's any question, especially if the Leafs retain both Matthews and Nylander, along with the core forwards that they have, that their biggest need is defense. Everyone agrees with that. Everybody says that. But you do not go off the board in the first round to do that. Plus, Zach, defensemen take longer to develop. And if you're looking for an immediate hit, because they don't have the first round pick, remember, again in 2027 now, as a result of that, getting the lottery luck this year, you got to take the best player. McKenna is by far, or not by far maybe, but the consensus.

0: this for the moment, number one pick. You don't change that or trade down to get a defenseman just to get the defenseman. You got to find another way via the trade or, you know, develop your own, but it's going to take some time. So it's a fair comment because some people say, if that's your biggest need, why don't you draft a defenseman? You got to get the best player.
1: Always depends who's available on the board. And again, you do factor in the needs of your team, but at the end of the day, you look at who's available in that draft, and when you're picking that high, and I'm not just talking about the Maple Leafs here, you know, I could funnel down the draft list, and that top three or four, it doesn't really get subjective until after that. And you really wonder if any team's going to veer away from that. And we've seen a lot of teams use that mantra. It's best player available, especially when you got McKenna, who's got triple digit point potential in the NHL. Then you look to Stenberg, who does everything well in all situations, in all zones, and at the end of the day can probably give you offense as well. After that, it kind of dips off. And I know we've got listeners out in Vancouver bright and early this morning, and that's a situation where at third overall, if those two guys are taken, maybe you want to look to your need, your fit, especially based on the way the Sedins and Ryan Johnson were talking about the state of the team and at the press conference yesterday. They're going to do what it takes to win long term. They're not going to rush this thing. So maybe that's a situation where they go best player available too, because they're, when you're in that situation, you need everything. So you're talking about a fit on your team. Well, every team wants a Gavin McKenna. Every team wants a Stenberg. The Leafs took Matthews first overall. Like, everyone wants that player. And then you figure out the rest going forward. To me, you don't veer away from guys like that unless you absolutely have to. Like, the defensemen available in the draft aren't good enough to justify veering away from a Stenberg or McKenna.
0: That's what I was going to add. You would have to, if it's a push. All right, let's say, you know, the really problem, you got to have a defenseman. And if you were drafting fifth overall and your scouts come back and go, look, we like these two guys. One's a defenseman, one's a forward. Well, then you're taking the defenseman. It's the difference maker to fill the need. But at that level of the draft and that high in the draft, you get the best player, man. This is the third time in the history of the Toronto Maple Leafs they're drafted number one overall. This is no time to be trading it down to get a defenseman. For sure. Thank you for the text. Appreciate it. Another texter referring to, we were talking about John Gruden this morning as a possible coach of the Leafs because of the job he's done with the Marlies and his resume, which is pretty impressive when you take the time to go through all of it. Says Gruden coached Robert Thomas in Hamilton, could be a good recruitment pitch. Thanks for the text. Here's the thing about that, because it's the same thing. You know, well, Knobloch knows McDavid, so a recruitment coach. When we talk about free agents and players in trades and everything else, what do we immediately say? Well, it's money. It's a city. It's the climate. How often do we say it's the coach? I think it's a factor. Don't get me wrong. If there's a relationship there, but you never make a coaching decision based on that. And if you're a player in a free agents act, especially the way coaches are getting fired,
1: right?
0: You're going to make it. You're going to, I think I'm going to go to Vegas because I like Tortorella. He might not be there for the rest of the playoffs. You know, I'm exaggerating in that case, but you know where I'm at. Coaching is so volatile. So I don't think he can count on a player to go to a coach just because he likes the coach. And if he did, how long is a coach going to be there? Imagine if you locked up long-term in Vegas because you like Cassidy.
1: Yeah, or anybody for that matter. Yeah. Even your teammates, right? Jack Eichel could get traded. Wouldn't even surprise me the way the Vegas Golden Knights operate.
0: I want to play with Eichel, and next year he's gone.
1: Yeah.
0: Yeah, so much for that. 7-year deal, right? What are you going to do then? So interesting way of looking at it for sure. Glenn in Markham says, Marner was never the problem. It was the core four getting overpaid, so the Leafs never had the scoring depth. I'm happy to see Marner do well in Vegas. And thank you for that. Appreciate it, Glenn. You're unique among Leaf fans if you're happy for Marner. It just seems this marketplace was just so PO'd. And I think a lot of it was the way he handled himself when he was here and the fact that he did not accept a trade at the trade deadline when one was apparently out there. You compound that with the playoff failures. He certainly was a fall guy. Everyone says quite often the coach is a fall guy. In this case, Marner was the fall guy for the Leafs' core four era not succeeding, I think, Zach.
1: And for whatever reason, I'm watching Mitch Marner in Vegas, and not just in the playoffs, but in the regular season as well. And it's like little subtleties in his game. I'm noticing he takes an extra move. You know, he's waiting that extra second to make a play. He's taking the middle of the ice a little bit more. Like, to me, that just oozes confidence. I'm looking at a more confident guy in Vegas with Mitch Marner. And maybe that is the pressure. Maybe he's not doom scrolling through Twitter or X, whatever social media platform, and looking at all the bad comments about around him. He's also got a better foundation around him. Like, that's a better team that's constructed defensively. He's got more weapons around him offensively, I would argue as well. So all great points, but I'm watching him do things.

0: that he never did in Toronto. And it shouldn't piss off Leaf fans. I get why it does. But at the end of the day, he's just in a better situation to succeed. And we've talked about it all the time. When guys continue to get opportunities and cracks to break through, you figure a guy that good, and Mitch Marner is that good, eventually he's going to, and right now he is. And I think it has to do, we talked about Vegas, Utah and Anaheim being teams that aren't necessarily there yet. We saw Mitch Marner pile up points against a lot of bottom feeders in his time in Toronto. I'm not suggesting those teams are bottom feeders, but everything is just lined up perfectly based on the opponent, based on the team around him, for Mitch Marner to have a big postseason. And he's delivered so far, but would you be surprised if he gets swallowed up by the Colorado Avalanche? I would not. But I also wouldn't be surprised if he pops off and continues this thing. So
1: neither,
0: I don't know.
1: Neither would I, and we don't know. And the hope for the Maple Leafs and their fans, if they do not trade Matthews or Nylander, as their turn comes to perform in the playoffs the way Mitch does, and they do it in a Leaf uniform instead of another team's uniform, as has Marner and as Freddie Anderson. Freddie Anderson's another story. It's been several years since he'd been a Maple Leaf, but he was a Maple Leaf, and he was part of the blame for a lot of years. And now he's one of the big reasons Carolina's got a shot at a Stanley Cup. You keep coming, you keep getting the opportunities, but how long do you wait with one team before you make a move? That is the massive question. 590-590, who do you like to see as the coach of the Leafs? Are you concerned about the Blue Jays, the NHL playoffs, NBA playoffs? You want to weigh in on them? Anything is up for grabs, as we'll continue to read your text. It's Sportsnet today for J.D. 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

0: Back here on the Sportsnet Radio Network, Zach Bodenstein, Roger Lajoie, in for J.D. Bunkus. Another 15 minutes or so, then we'll pass things over to Blake Murphy, Blue Jays Talk Plus. They start a series in Detroit against the Tigers tonight. And again, you think the Blue Jays are going through it right now? The Detroit Tigers, Raj, not only are they losing games, but the face of their franchise right now, Tarek Skubal's injured. And I'll tell you this, if they don't figure it out, if they don't start winning ball games and get themselves back into contender status, Tarek Skubal might be going to the Dodgers or somewhere else. And you talk about a shift in the franchise, and the Detroit Tigers right now are in a pretty pivotal moment because they got to get this right, whether it's extending Skubal or moving him and getting the pieces. At the end of the day, that is the nature of Major League Baseball, and that's what the Detroit Tigers are going through right now.
1: Yeah, lost 8 out of 9 without their starting pitcher. Expectation was win the division, but if there's a team that realizes you're never out of it in Major League Baseball this early, it's the Tigers, who had a 15-game lead in the middle of summer last year and managed to blow the division. Did beat Cleveland, but I mean, and we almost beat Seattle, almost played the Jays in the ALCS. How much fun would that series have been? I know the Seattle series was great, but yeah, their expectations were high, and without Skubal, it's going to be a challenge for them. So the Jays can't be worried about them. Every team's got its issues, and it seems like they're all in the American League this year. 590-590, text line, let's raffle through here. Bruce and Barry, talking about the Leafs, says the Leafs can't put the cart before the horse. They need to decide first what direction they're going. Don't dismiss your fans' ability to accept a rebuild. With the first pick, it's a great time to start one. Put this Matthews era to bed, move on, then get a coach that fits that direction. It won't be established coaches like Cassidy. Bruce, thank you. Well, when we talk about the Leaf, yeah, no question you have to do that. I think it's interesting and will be interesting to see, and we never know for sure because it's all speculation, Zach, is, you know, the guys that don't get the job, you don't know why, whether the team didn't like them or they just weren't interested. You really wonder, a guy like Bruce Cassidy, would I ever love to know or at least get a feeling what he thinks of this as a potential job for the Toronto Maple Leafs after he had a President's Trophy team in Boston, a Stanley Cup champion in Vegas, and now you're going to come and coach the Leafs. Does he see an opportunity there, or is he seeing like, no, I'm a finisher here. They got to be closer. I'm going to go coach in Edmonton.
0: Yeah, I mean, we talk about the state of teams, but the state of coaches as well. You know, there are the up-and-comers who will just be happy to take whatever job. But you think about it from Bruce Cassidy's perspective, and Sportsnet's Mark Spector reported on this yesterday as well.

0: do they still control your rights? It's like if you get fired from a job and they don't let you go to not even a competitor, but anywhere else, quite frankly. Seems a little ridiculous to me, but again, above my pay grade, way above my pay grade to talk about that. I just don't really understand the process.
1: Well, a lot of businesses have non-competitive clauses, including ours, Zach. A lot of media guys cannot work for another media company if they are fired or unless they don't want to get paid. But the NHL is ridiculous. You are totally correct about that. The Vegas Golden Knights are wrong about that. Maybe that's why they didn't do the post-game press conference. They had to get on the bus and talk about whether or not they were going to do that. And they had a meeting on the bus. Maybe that was, it is. Dumb. You got to let the guy go where he wants. Come on. Kevin and Barry, curious if you think Adam Oates would ever be considered for the Leafs coaching job. That's a name nobody's bringing up. Or coaches from Europe. And he mentions Jorgen Jansson, Dan Tanjes, and Johan Edberg. I'm not really familiar with these guys, but would they go out of the box and get a European coach? Let's put it this way. If there's ever a team and a general manager, John Chayka is a guy who would go outside the box, because if you don't believe in going outside the box, he wouldn't be the general manager of the Toronto Maple Leafs, because that's a hiring outside the box. I don't know. Maybe that's the way they go, but it's Toronto. It's the Maple Leafs, man. Go pooch John Cooper if you don't want Knobloch. Come on. Just go get him. By the way, some of us who live in Burlington are also rooting for the Sabres, says Eric in Burlington, right. And says, how about Patrick Roy? Man, you know, I threw him out at first. Too much personality. You know what? And the track record in the NHL, though, he was coach of the year 1 year. A volatile guy. I don't know now. I mean, you got to consider if he would be interested, I suppose. But what do you think of his name?
0: It's exact same style as Berube. So if you didn't like Craig Berube's coaching style, Patrick was just an animated Craig Berube. And to me, that doesn't solve anything. That's change for the sake of change. I think when you hear John Chayka talk about organizational shift, that's something that he wants, a seismic change, right? He wants a difference in play style. He wants something that's going to be more conducive to the players, whatever the case is. So to me, that's just a lateral move and a change for the sake of change. I don't see that happening. I'm not ruling out Patrick Roy as a coaching candidate for another vacancy in the National Hockey League, but to me, it makes no sense in Toronto.
1: I would agree. Upon reflection, I would agree with that. Andy in Peterborough says, Vladdy pimping walks at this sad juncture is obnoxious. Andy, thank you. I think a lot of people agree with that, but I'm going to go back to the example again of the home run jacket. People hate the home run jacket when they're not hitting homers, but when you're going to the World Series, they didn't even bring up the home run jacket during that thing. So just hit a homer. And Vladdy, if you hit more homers, maybe we'd leave you alone about how you're treating walks. In fact, if he's hitting more homers, maybe he wouldn't be pimping the walks. Something to think about. Chris in Guelph says, hey fellas, I believe the coach is inconsequential until the leadership group of the players is addressed. Matthews is a washed-up prima donna who doesn't have the gumption to drag his team into the fight. We need a Marc Messier type of leader. I say trade him for another high draft pick this year, say maybe to San Jose. Everybody wants to improve your Sharks. You're a Sharks fan. You want Matthews playing for the Sharks?
0: Not if it costs the second overall pick and Michael Misa, but there's no doubt this is still a world-class player on both sides of the puck. Like, I Maple Leaf fans calling to trade Austin Matthews, I get it. Just because of the state of the team right now and the way things have gone and the injuries and all that. Number one, you're selling low on him. If you're trading for him right now, it's quite frankly at his all-time low as far as value. So any team getting him is going to get him at the price that they want, not at the price you want. Number two, that starts a full rebuild, because if you're moving Matthews, that's a 5-10 year thing, or 5-7 year thing, I would say, where the Maple Leafs are going to have to start building that back up. But the contract is expiring in a couple of years, and I get it. It's something to think about. But you have to understand that if you are moving Matthews, I look at Quinn Hughes in Vancouver, I look at Mitch Marner leaving Toronto, I think we understate star players in this league. Like, you really have to understand that moving off a star player does such a detriment as far as your win now contention window. Like, it's going to take a while to move away from a guy like Austin Matthews and get back up to contention status, whether you like him or not. I'm not the biggest fan of the guy. I have a lot of gripes with Austin Matthews. But you have to understand that moving him out for futures is going to put the Leafs back in a big way as far as trying to contend right now. It's just a fact.
1: It is a fact. And he is an all-world player, has been throughout his career. Look, he's on pace to be the greatest goal scorer of all time. He's has Ovechkin kind of trajectory to his goals. The injury situation and not getting it done in shutdown games again. If the Leafs had been to even the semifinal once, preferably twice, but once in this 9 years, maybe we'd have a different view of not just him, but of Marner as well. Interesting topic. Thanks for the text. Brian and Markham, we need a coach who's willing to deal with Nylander. No more flybys and goal sucking. either make them shape up

0: or make his life so miserable, accept a trade. And it ended for Larry Murphy after the media ran him out of Toronto. Stanley Cup rings with the Red Wings. Yeah, Larry Murphy back in the day was run out of Toronto defenseman. And that's another thing, taking a defenseman and expecting a young defenseman to have to drive it in Toronto. It's bad enough and tough enough for anybody in Toronto, but a young defenseman in Toronto, Zach, especially, you know, who doesn't get a lot of points, maybe he's just a great defender's defender. You give up one bad goal or you make a bad mistake, they never let you forget about it. Like, it really is that much more difficult to be a top, to learn defense in Toronto is what I'm saying.
1: An 18-year-old defenseman is not easy for it. Not everyone is going to do what Matthew Schaefer does. Correct. That comes along once every 80 years. Bobby Orr, maybe I'm exaggerating, obviously, but Bobby Orr was the last guy who did anything remotely close to Schaefer as a rookie defenseman. So yes, it will take a long time. You take the best player available. As far as William Nylander, I mean, if there is one guy to go, if you're asking me who I want to leave town, Nylander or Matthews, I'm saying Nylander. Like, there's too much to figure out with that guy. He just is what he is at this point, but no movement clause, and he's locked in for a long time here.
0: He is, and that would be a difficult trade to make, although he is also a very high skilled player a lot of teams would like, but it would not be as automatic as Matthews, I think, in terms of teams lining up. But we shall see. Tom in Niagara Falls says, we can only hope the Yankees series reignites the fire in Vladdy. Tom, thanks. I think Vladdy still has the fire. I don't know what's wrong with Vladdy, but the point is a good one, because, Zach, some of his greatest success has been at Yankee Stadium, and that Yankees lose is going to live in infamy if you're a Yankee supporter. It's going to live in celebration if you're a Blue Jay fan. So yeah, maybe that's a kickstart he needs, but he's got to start hitting homers to some degree. Let's face it.
1: I don't care who he's facing. Yeah. You need the slug.
0: Somebody.
1: You need the slug. Like, at the end of the day, the on-base percentage is great, but if you're not hitting the ball for extra bases, if you're not hitting it over the yard, you're not driving guys in the three hole, I don't care who you're facing, it's got to come through. But he does hate the Yankees. He's been very outspoken about that, so maybe there is something to that. We'll find out next week.
0: We've got Mario in Caledon says, I've said it many times and for a long time, it doesn't matter who comes to coach the Maple Leafs. It's a player problem, especially Matthews. He's gotten everything from being surrounded by good players year after year and coaching changes. Matthews, not a captain, leadership quality, goes on and talks about him. So I have to be brief because we got a lot of text to try to get to. Mario, thank you. Yeah, do you believe in Matthews as a leader? Yes or no? That's what it comes down to, really, Zach. You know, some people don't think he's the guy to be steering this ship in the dressing room. And if you don't believe that, you probably think he's going to be dealt. If you do, then you think, keep him. That's a lot to give up, man. And we saw that with Marner. Look at that production go out the window. Paul in Waterdown says, I don't think people talk enough about how Tampa specifically pitch around Vladdy as a strategy. They played that team half the time the last 2 weeks. For example, in the 10th, they had a guy on first. So he mentions pitching around him. Paul, thank you. Fair point. First of all, Tampa Bay had some excellent pitchers in that series both times in the 6-game series against them. And secondly, a little bit of that is the injury factor. And we touched on it earlier, Zach. There's no Kirk, there's no Barger, and Springer's not hitting. Thank goodness Okamoto has been pretty good, but there's not much protection for Vladdy. And yes, I think that's part and parcel. He's sure not getting those plump pitches that he might have seen if any of those guys were in the lineup and had the season they had last year.
1: You don't have to pitch to him. You don't have to force your way into the strike zone against him. And to your point, very few weapons around him. And it gets to a situation where, yeah, you can pitch around him. And you talked so much about the 2025 Blue Jays and how everybody was producing and everybody was healthy. You don't have that luxury anymore. And of course, there's going to be a trickle-down effect down the lineup. I'm not attributing Vladdy's struggles just to that, because you go back to last year in the regular season and there were plenty of them with a healthy and productive lineup around him. But no question, it's a factor. And I think we noticed that watching games too. He's not getting those meatballs to hit. But when he does get the odd one, he's not hitting it either. So it is a talking point right now as we continue to discuss Vladdy's struggles.
0: Brad in Sheet Harper says, draft McKenna, trade Nylander for a D-man. Trade for the need. In the draft talent. I think it's the only way they're going to improve the blue line immediately is through a deal or a free agent signing, Zach. There's no other way. You can't depend on any draft guy for 3-4 years. To your point, there's only one Schaefer out there.
1: Yeah, especially defensemen, right? It takes them a while to develop. I think organizations do their due diligence to develop them as well, so it's not even a matter of them rushing them. They want to take their time with these guys, and it does take them a while to get going, but you do take the best player available, and Gavin McKenna is the best player available.
0: Bowen Hamilton says, speaking of a right shot D, why don't the Leafs make a push for Rasmus Anderson? 6 years, $8 million. He'll be 35 by the time the contract's over, and at the same time, see if you can send Riley to Winnipeg, Calgary, or even Edmonton, and points out Marner's playing on the second line in Vegas, better matchups. You're right about the thing. Marner's in a better situation in Vegas, period. Never mind playing first, second line. That's another point as well.

0: The more I think about it, man, why don't you give Riley a shot at forward, especially if you get a veteran? I'm serious about that. I would really have a look at that. I know it doesn't happen very often, but why not? JB in Burlington, who would you prefer to trade first, Nyes or Matthews, and why? JB, thank you. JB, in a perfect world, my answer is neither. I don't know how you feel about it, Zach. I wouldn't trade either guy unless Matthews really wants to get out of here. If he does, then it's Matthews and Nyes. I'm keeping Nyes. Yeah. Nyes is a keeper. I have no interest in trading Nyes.
1: I get why we talk about Willie and Austin and Riley. And you know, even to an extent, I've seen Tavares' name thrown out there. I don't understand the chatter around Matthew Nyes. And I know the Leafs have tried to shop him. So this isn't just like scuttlebutt. Like, this has been a legitimate thing. There have been legitimate reports that they've looked to trade him. But why? Like, he's 23 years old. He was hampered by a knee injury. He's still at a career high in points. He's got this dynamicity to his game that nobody else on your team has. And he's on a really good contract for a number of years. Like, to me, Raj, that's like the perfect asset that the Leafs have and need right now. So why are they looking to move him? It makes no sense to me. And I'm very curious if they do pull the trigger and try to get a boatload of assets for Matthew Nyes. But you've got Matthew Nyes already. To me, it's a great asset. It's a great player. I don't see the need to move him whatsoever.
0: Apologies to the texters who couldn't get to. There were so many as usual. We thank you so much. We tried to get as many. We got most of them. Last word goes to Darren in Newcastle, who says, you mentioned Matthews would get some less slack if the Leafs had made the conference finals a couple of times, but then you harp on Vladdy after he was a beast last year for the Jays in the playoffs. Tough market. Darren, thank you. With all due respect, I don't think we're harping on Vladdy. I think we're bringing up the fact that the guy's making $500 million and has two home runs this season. We've repeatedly said he is a fabulous player. He brings other elements when he's not hitting the homers, and the World Series and playoff production was terrific last year. Two things can be true. If you're going to be paid $500 million in a market like this, you're going to be talked about when things aren't quite working out. I don't think this is a particularly tough market for baseball players. Maybe it is for hockey players. And I think we saw last year, we were gushing over the Jays, as we should. They were successful. And when they're not successful, Zach, he's going to hear it. That's what $500 million is all about.
1: Yeah, I mean,
0: you still love the player, but you can not like the production.
1: Look at who his comparables are as far as price tags. It's Ohtani, it's Soto. Those guys get tons of flack as well. For as great as they are, when you're not producing, you are always going to be measured up to your price tag. That's how sports work. We have different expectations for different guys for a number of reasons, and a lot of that has to do with how much money they make.
0: That's indeed the case, and thank you all again for the text. Always great. Zach, thanks to you. Always fun to work with you. We'll do it again on Sunday, and it's been fun. JD will be back next week. Fun to be in for him. And we'll do it again soon, pal. And we'll see where the playoffs are. Maybe the Habs are in the conference final on Sunday morning. We'll find out.
1: Well, if they do win, I won't be able to watch because I'll be at a wedding.
0: At a wedding. Jeez, why do people? They're so... That's thoughtless.
1: Yeah.
0: I feel for you, bud.
1: Selfish. Thank you.
0: I wouldn't go. I'd say I'm sick and just make up an excuse, but that's just me.
1: All right. Appreciate you, Raj. Appreciate Peter Burse hopping on. Same thing with Ian Harrison. Most importantly, Brandon Brown, behind the glass, technical director, producer for the show. And you, the listeners, as Raj says, the text line is flooded. It always is when we do these shows. So we always love it. We're back Sunday morning at 10 a.m. You're listening to the Sportsnet Radio Network.
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Hey, what's going on? It's Jay's Talk Plus. Still toying with what the open is going to be like. I don't know if I'm going to bring back the 2023-2024 gimmick of song lyrics and things like that. It was also always the hardest after a day off. The Blue Jays were off yesterday. Not a lot of action relevant to them in the American League East. The Tigers were in action, though, and got swept by the New York Mets. That is relevant because the Jays are in Detroit for three, starting tonight at 6:45. It's an Apple TV Friday Night Baseball game. You can still listen on the Sportsnet Radio Network with Ben Schulman and Chris LaRue, and you can toggle your Apple over to hear the Blue Jays radio broadcast, but it will not be a television broadcast on Sportsnet. First of up to five Apple TV games that each team can have in a season. That is a Tigers team. Again, they lost yesterday to the Mets. That completed a sweep at the hands of the Mets. It was so bad that even Bo Bichette got on base. Sorry, I'm kidding. He did get on base.

0: but I don't mean to be that cruel. The Tigers have dropped 8 of their last 9 now. They're in a very similar situation to your Toronto Blue Jays. Team that was in the playoffs last year. Team that came into this year with big expectations. And yes, it is difficult to repeat runs to the playoffs and things like that. It is a little bit easier in the American League Central than it might be in the American League East. But despite those expectations, the Tigers are 19-25. That's half a game back of the Blue Jays in the standings. And it's happened in similar fashion. They're missing a couple of key bats from their lineups. Maybe not their superstar bats, but a couple of guys they expected to be in there contributing on one side of the ball at least every single game. They are missing a starting rotation's worth of starting pitchers. Tarek Skubal, Matt Olson, Casey Mize, Justin Verlander, Jackson Jobe, all on the IL right now. They have a couple of relievers on the IL as well. Will Vest and Bill Brisky, who played pretty big roles for them over the last couple of years. You think back 2 seasons ago, their big late run was very much about the bullpen day and the mix and match and 2 innings from Tyler Holton and an inning and change here. They have seen the cost of that, both in terms of injuries and decline in performance in the case of Tyler Holton, who I really like otherwise. So yeah, they're in a tough spot. And while the Blue Jays maybe have it a little tougher in the American League East because the quality competition's higher, the path certainly back to the division would be much more arduous than it is for the Tigers, where there are barely any teams above 500 in the American League Central. And they're, I think the Guardians are 3 games above 500. So the gap's not as wide there. However, the Tigers are missing Skubal for an extended period of time. And while the Jays have a lot of injuries, they do not have a Cy Young winner on the IL. The other fun thing about this series is Toronto-Detroit's always a good series. This is rivalry week in Major League Baseball. And yeah, you have to go back to the 80s for the playoff side of this rivalry, but it's always a fun trip down the highway to Comerica. This is a big Joe Siddle series, and this is, of course, a big Ben Nicholson-Smith series. He, of Sportsnet and At the Letters, joins us now. BNS, how we doing, buddy?
1: Blake, it's always good to be covering the Jays, but especially in Detroit, Jays Tigers. Yeah, I'm here for it. As someone who grew up in London, Ontario, this is, I always do enjoy this matchup.
0: We could call it the BNS series if you really wanted to. I know they call it Rivalry Week, but really it's about the sports writers and sports media. So this is more about you and Joe Siddle. So you grew up in London. That's obviously a part of it. Why else do you like this trip? Do you feel the if not rivalry, you know, when I cover the Raptors, anytime they play in Detroit, when the team's good, they kind of take over what used to be the Palace, now is Little Caesars Arena. There's that element that that's kind of cool. Comerica is a good park. Why does this series always stand out for you?
1: Well, yeah, I think Comerica is an awesome park, and I think underrated. There's a big Jays presence here, as you would expect, and especially on a weekend series, I would expect a lot of Jays fans to be here, which is always fun. There's a ton of history here too. I think that, yeah, you think about the Detroit Tigers and how long they've been around, what kind of history that they've had. On my jog this morning, I went past the old Tiger Stadium site. So it's just cool to be around that kind of baseball history. And yeah, as a Londoner too, it is very close by and close at hand. So should be good. And obviously a big series for the Jays as well. A lot at stake here as they try to get closer to 500. And as you know, it doesn't get any easier after this because they go straight from here to Yankee Stadium for another really compelling series against another team I always love to watch. So yeah, this week, this road trip, it's going to be a tough one, but it should be a fun one for those of us following it.
0: Absolutely. And it could be a very big sports weekend in Detroit with this series. And we'll see if the Pistons can force a game 7 tonight. They're down 3-2 to Cleveland in the second round of the NBA playoffs. But game 7 would go Sunday. So you could have, it crossed my mind to make that trip. Oh, a little game 7 action. At one point, it looked like the Raptors could potentially be in that series. So it should be a fun weekend in Detroit. Ben, when we look at this series, you know, let's take the it's fun and it's down the road aside. I set it up as you came on there. Both of these teams have gotten off to starts that they would like to have back. And for similar reasons, the Tigers have a ton of injuries. The Blue Jays can relate. The Blue Jays don't have Tarek Skubal on the IL, but they have a lot of guys on the IL, almost an entire rotation's worth, some relievers, some bats. When you look at where these two teams are at right now, separated by half a game, coming into the season with expectations, how much do you feel that similarity and how different do you think the situations are in terms of, you know, outlook to get out of it, given the difference in division?

0: decision, or potentially the other way, the fact that the Jays, while down a lot of guys, are not down a Tarek Skubal.
1: Yeah, it sounds like Tarek Skubal is not going to be out for that long. We'll see. Obviously, anytime you have any sort of elbow operation, you do wonder, but the messaging out of his camp seems to be that it's not going to be an extended absence. So with that in mind, and then keeping in mind that this division, the AL Central, is just a lot easier than going up against the Rays, the Red Sox, and of course the Yankees. I mean, and Baltimore too. I mean, we all know how stacked the American League East is, and I see the Tigers as having a more viable path to a division title, unfortunately, than the Blue Jays do. So wild card, we've seen the entire American League kind of be a little bit unimpressive with the exception of the Rays and the Yankees so far this season. So that leaves the door open for a wild card for just about anyone, certainly including the Blue Jays, certainly including the Tigers. But to me, the difference as far as future outlook is just basically a product of the division they play in. And being in the AL Central, it's just an easier life. Unfortunately, I wish I had better news, but I just, that's how I see it.
0: Yeah, anytime, I know you wrote a piece for Sportsnet.ca the other week about potential expansion and maybe Vancouver's interest in that as a city. My head goes right to, let's realign a little bit. You know, this is, maybe it's not a Jays in the Central. Maybe there's a North division and it makes a little bit more, it makes a little more sense. I always do it at out of the park baseball, expand to 32 and tweak the divisions a little bit selfishly, obviously.
1: Oh man, that would be fun. It's been a long time since we had expansion or realignment in baseball. Obviously, you and I were kids at that point, and it would be cool. I also think too, and I know you'll agree with me on this, I think the possibility of an expansion draft,
0: oh yeah,
1: would be so fascinating. Just the strategy that would go into that, the trades that would go into that. Clearly, we're a long way from that point because Major League Baseball hasn't even decided to expand, and they might not, depending on how things go in CBA talks. But as a possibility, it would be a fun one.
0: It would be. And look, Johnny King and Nolan Perry this week doing everything they can to make sure the fans in Vancouver currently are happy with the baseball. But yeah, it'd be fun to see if that's a market. If anyone doesn't know what we're talking about, go to sportsnet.ca, scroll back on Ben's author page or Ben's Twitter. And there was a great piece the other week about Vancouver's potential interest if Major League Baseball gets to that point. By the way, on Ben's Tarek Skubal note, the latest was when he had surgery last week to remove loose bodies from his left elbow. 4 to 6 weeks on the optimistic end. Color me a little skeptical of the 4 week aspect following any elbow surgery, but even 6 weeks, you know, that gets him back by the end of June. I think the Tigers would be doing backflips if that were the case there. So yeah, the division kind of weighs that out. So when you look at this series, then it feels urgent for the Blue Jays because they just lost 5 of 6 to the Rays. The number is getting larger in terms of games behind in the American League East, and they're not exactly in the wild card spot right now. Do you think they feel that sense of urgency as we head into this 17 game in 17 day stretch that includes 11 against the Tigers, Yankees, and Orioles all on the road?
1: The Blue Jays feel it, or do the Tigers?
0: The Blue Jays.
1: Yeah, I mean, yes, I think that given where they are, this is we're too deep into the season to be in any mode other than just, you know, put everything into winning that game and you know, turn the page and do it again and turn the page and do it again. And I think those of us on the outside are more inclined to say like, hey, they need a 4-3 road trip. It's for the players and the coaches and the front office decision makers on this team. It is more day to day, as it kind of has to be, but realistically, you need to take advantage of any opponent that's weak. And the Tigers right now are a weak opponent, having lost 8 of their last 9. The Blue Jays won't see Framber Valdez. They obviously won't see Tarek Skubal. This is a big chance for them to just take advantage of an opponent that's reeling a little bit and that they got beat up by the Mets a little bit. So they have to go out and see if they can do that. The interesting contrast between these two teams right now is that the Tigers stars, Riley Green, McGonigal, they're largely doing what they should. And for the Blue Jays with Vlad, as we know, and Kirk, obviously, Springer, you could put into that for different reasons, their stars are not contributing the way that they need to. And that's a big reason the Blue Jays are a bottom five offense by a lot of significant metrics.
0: Yeah, whereas the Tigers are roughly a league average offense in a lot of metrics. They are, I believe, 22nd in runs per game. But when you look at batting average,

0: BP, slugging, weighted runs created plus, anything like that. They got walks, strikeouts. They're kind of right around in that like 12 to 15 range in just about everything, which is not great, but usually that wins you the American League Central, to your earlier point of just being average. So let's talk about a couple of those guys that are performing well for the Tigers. Kevin McGonigal is the one who stands out most. I had a great chat with Vernon Wells about him a little earlier in the week. Still just 21, and he's hitting .293 right now. On base over 400, a little bit of extra base power mixed in there with 12 doubles already. Man, pretty crazy for even in the current era where guys can come up and have an impact early, at just 21 for the approach to be where it is for McGonigal. How surprised are you that he's found this much success this quickly out of the gate?
1: I'm super impressed. It's incredible. I mean, he's right away probably their best player overall, their most important player. It's nuts. It's impressive. I mean, Scooble, obviously, but on the position player side, you can make a strong case that he's more important to what's happening than Riley Green or Spencer Torkelson or Gleyber Torres, who's hurt now. You know, this is a really important rookie when it comes to what they're doing. Now, as impressed as I am, I'm actually not going to say I'm that surprised, because when you look at, as you know, Blake, just how good young players have been when they arrive in Major League Baseball, and how impressive they've been, how advanced the competition is in the upper minors, for some of the Division I college programs, where you have just a really high level of sophistication, high level of play that allows for a smoother and quicker transition to the major leagues. And I think two front offices are realizing, we don't need to bake this guy in the minor leagues for a year and a half or 2 years until he's a perfect product. Get him up when he's ready at 21, 22, and then let him go for a while. So sometimes those can be the peak years for guys who have a lot of speed and defense in their game. So I can't say I'm stunned, but it's extremely impressive.
0: And it's you lay out such an interesting, you know, philosophical, or I guess it's more of economics than philosophy when it comes to some of these contracts. And McGonigal obviously got the big extension upon call-up, so that simplifies a little bit. But you look at some of these top-performing rookies right now. J.J. Weatherholt is another one who's off to a pretty good start in St. Louis. Chase DeLauder. It makes sense if a guy is ready to bring him up, especially if you're in a competitive window. That is a guy who, you know, were he a Blue Jay, a minimum contract when you're spending $300 million elsewhere is really valuable. I wonder, too, how that kind of concentration of the very top power schools at the college level will create almost like a two-tier system for how we're evaluating prospects and how teams are developing prospects. Because you would think, if that's the case, and with fewer minor league levels, a high school prospect would never have as big a gap as they do now from a guy who played at, even with like all the tools available to top end prep prospects and how much they can train and things like that. If you are at a power college school and you are there for a couple of years and then you jump right into a high level of the minors, I don't know. It seems like that gap would be wider than ever. But then you have guys like Arjun Namala who look just fine. So maybe it's the tech side that is doing this as much as the concentration of power at the top of the NCAA.
1: Right. And you think about, you know, speaking of 1-1 picks at the college, like Spencer Torkelson, you know, here with the Tigers, he's been good, hasn't been transformative for the franchise. You know, he's a good major league player, but he was also chosen 1-1. And then Connor Griffin, a high school player, obviously, he's barely old enough to be in college, and yet he's in the major leagues and making a difference for the Pirates. So, you know, I do think that we've just seen, and there are a lot of consequences to this, not all of which are great, but the caliber of play at a high school level, at a showcase level, is very, very high. It's very competitive. There is a high degree of confidence that we can measure now better than before. Now, we're also kind of professionalizing youth sports in ways that we haven't before.
0: Yeah.
1: And, you know, their barrier to entry is way higher than it's ever been. So it's not exactly equitable, but, you know, certainly from the standpoint of evaluating who the best high school prospects are, this is different than it was even when Mike Trout was coming up, you know, whatever that was, 17 years ago, when he was drafted by the Angels out of Millville, New Jersey. Like, is that where I just had a anyway, wherever, he's from Millville, wherever that is. And

0: at that point in time, you wouldn't have been able to measure his bat speed. You wouldn't have been able to measure even his sprint speed with the same level of sophistication. So, you know, Mike Trout, if he was an amateur prospect today, might actually be closer to a top 10 pick than him being picked 21st, 22nd, wherever the Angels actually got him that year, because things are so much more measurable.
1: Yeah, it was 25th, and it is New Jersey, by the way, which there's also probably you just get dinged for being from New Jersey a couple spots in the draft. And I mean, look, JoJo Parker's a good example of this too, right? Is he has stepped into at 19 years old into A ball and has been an above average league hitter at that level, despite being way younger. So it's I guess there's no one size fits all, but it is the costs and benefits of the professionalization of the prep and college system are really fascinating to evaluate. The other side of this, and Ben, this is a question mostly just for me and you, but I'm sure there's some fantasy sickos listening as well. With rookies performing as they are this year, where again, there are like a dozen guys who have been above league average at the plate as rookies, which almost never happens. It's right now, it's one of the best, if not the best, weighted runs created plus for a rookie class ever. That'll drop off as like Quad A guys get called up and make their debuts and things like that. But the top of the rookie class is very strong right now. Were you as prepared for that, or were you more risk averse with the rookies for your fantasy season this year?
0: I always believe that the young players are going to be good, okay, at least for the last 5 or 6 years.
1: Well, you were like, Nick Kurtz guy last year, right?
0: Right. Yeah, exactly. And he came up and he was great right away. I just think that there's a lot of evidence that tells us that young players are fully capable of not just holding their own, but being difference makers. And from the standpoint of raw skills, whether that's bat speed, whether that's pitching, you know, velocity, like you might see out of a Mizorowski, you know, the break on pitches, the measurable raw skills are often at their peak, are really, really early, you know, sprint speed. So, of course, there's a lot more to baseball than that. And there's a lot more to, you know, understanding a game situation, reading a hitter's swing, understanding what the opponent's trying to do to you. And that comes with time, as does plate discipline and other skills that age. You know, they're more old player skills. But man, from a talent, from a impact standpoint, yeah, the young guys come up and they're just ready to go right away.
1: They are, and it's fun, and yeah, I mean, in the league we're in together, you've got Kurtz, I've got Weatherholt. It's a nice little, I don't know, I think I'm a little more risk averse than some on the hitter side, but as we've discussed for years now, I'm just way better at the pitcher side than the hitter side for whatever reason, including the young guys. You mentioned another name there as far as the Tigers go, and a guy who was a 1-1 pick in Spencer Torkelson. Now, this is year 5 for him at the major league level. He has 230 home run seasons under his belt. But once again this year, he's kind of just a guy. He's hitting below 200. Even with the pop, his batting line overall is exactly league average in terms of OPS. It's at 700. He gets a little bit of a boost because Detroit's, you know, not a particularly hitter-friendly park. But when you look at Torkelson, and this is not fantasy or prospect related, but now we're back talking about the Tigers, but you know, he's still in the ARB process, not a free agent until 2029, but 5 years and he's a first baseman and the power's there, but he's never really been an awesome hitter overall. Like 118 OPS plus is his high watermark so far, and he's 26 now. At what point is he kind of just the guy rather than the foundational piece the Tigers have been waiting for his bat to round into?
0: Maybe his second ARB year, something like that. You know, as long as he's cost controlled, then, you know, of course there's so much you can do with that, and you're gonna run with it. I think that the closer he gets to free agency, and remembering too, as you know, Blake, that in arbitration, guys who hit home runs get paid a lot. So it's not like he's going to be just flying under the radar, making $1.2 million. I don't have it in front of me now, but those are numbers that will get him paid rather handsomely in arbitration. So this is someone who's going to have to hit 30 plus home runs to be really coveted as a major league player. Now, there will be a role for him in some capacity, even if he's not reaching that 30 homer, 35 homer upside, where maybe he's more of a part-time player. But, you know, especially as a right-handed hitter too, like a lot of the time, it's just a little bit easier to slot in those lefty bats.

0: bats, those lefty power bats, and that's the role that the Blue Jays want Jesus Sanchez to be playing. And you know, there's certainly a role for that type of player in Major League Baseball with the volume of right-handed starting pitching. But as a righty, you know, it's just not as clean of a fit. And so you really have to be hitting for power if you're not going to be making a difference on the bases or on defense.
1: Yeah, it's well said. And yeah, the lefty power bat is it's an interesting one. Varsho got the grand slam the other day, but the Jays have not, with Barger hurt, the lefty power bat has not has been elusive so far for the Blue Jays. And again, Comerica is not a particularly easy place to hit home runs. So what would you expect? This is a Tigers team, especially with the injuries they have. They are pretty platoon heavy generally. Now, Trey Sweeney, Kerry Carpenter, Parker Meadows, who are lefties, and in Kerry Carpenter's case, a very extreme platoon guy. They still have a couple of lefty-righty things that they'll switch out. Gage Workman, who just came up, Zach McKinstry maybe. But the Jays are pitching two starters in this series in Trey Savage tonight and Kevin Gausman on Sunday, who are splitter guys, and small-ish samples for you, Savage, much larger sample for Gausman, split neutral-ish. How would you anticipate, like, are the Tigers in a spot where you just kind of start your best players because you need wins right now and you're thinned out? Or do you think we might see, you know, with you, Savage, and Gausman in general, a little bit more kind of Ricky Romero style funk where it's reverse splits at times?
0: Well, I mean, a lot of the Tigers' best hitters are lefties. So I think that they'll probably just roll with that as opposed to trying to, you know, maybe play another layer of chess and go right. We'll see. I'm also interested to see what happens on Saturday. And was just recording the podcast with Arden earlier. He made an interesting point that this could be a chance for the Blue Jays to use an opener with the Tigers' lefty bats at the top of the order, McGonagall, Riley Green, among others. Then maybe you use someone in a game that's likely to be a bullpen game anyway, because the Blue Jays, as everyone listening knows, you know, they're down to four starters, maybe four and a half starters if you include Spencer Miles in that. So if it's going to be a bullpen game anyways, maybe you open with the lefty, neutralize or try to neutralize some of those top Tigers hitters out of the gate, and then proceed by there inning by inning with Miles being a part of that. But it's going to be interesting to see how they decide to approach that Saturday game. And there's really just no clear option. And that's part of the reason that the Jays are in a bit of a tough spot right here, is they don't have that starter for tomorrow's game.
1: Yeah, and to your point, for anyone who hasn't looked at the Tigers lineup recently, yesterday against the righty, five of the top six hitters in their lineup were left-handed hitters. And there are five guys who are going to start pretty much no matter what against the righty. And then Wenzel Perez is a switch hitter, so you could have conceivably six in there. Now, whether that's Joe Mantiply or Mason Fluharty or, you know, ironically, wouldn't have been a bad Eric Lauer spot if he could figure it out.
0: Well,
1: yeah. So you said four, maybe four and a half there. Now, Spencer Miles hasn't thrown 38 pitches in his last one. So he got three innings because he was pitch efficient, but I don't think he's stretched out to give you, you know, unless they're going to Griffin Jacks this and each time out he can just go one inning further or something. What is your confidence level in, or I guess not confidence level, but comfort level, as the Jays start 17-17, where in four of those games they will need a bullpen day or a spot starter coming? We're going to talk to Pat Malacaro in the next segment about, you know, Chad Dallas and CJ Van Eyck and guys of that ilk. Your comfort level if you're the Blue Jays navigating these next 2.5 weeks with some pretty tough competition, and once every 5 days, a bullpen-ish game?
0: I mean, the comfort level would be like 1 out of 10. You just have to do it. You have to figure it out, sure. And that's what they're going to do. So the comfort level almost doesn't matter, but it would be extremely low because they don't have a fifth starter. And I would have been really intrigued to see Chad Dallas against the Tigers on Saturday. Now, he pitched too recently. Yesterday. It wouldn't be enough rest for him to come back. So he's not going to be a factor in this specific game, but he is progressing and his numbers are pretty good. And you know what? At a certain point, you got to test and see what your internal reinforcements can do, because at this time of year, you can make trades for guys who have been DFA'd and, you know, Chris Paddock ends up on the Reds and that sort of thing. Typically, you're not going to get impact this time of year. So a lot of the time it is internal. You have to make the most of what you have. But with no off days, that puts pressure on every single member of that pitching staff, because they're all going to be used pretty extensively.

0: So yeah, it's not comfortable. It's going to require some creativity and some leaps of faith. And this is where I don't think it's ideal by any stretch, but pushing Spencer Miles a little bit and would be interesting to me. And then you gather information, you see, how does he look? How does he look if he's up to 45 pitches? You know, you're not going to push him to 80 on, you know, from 38 to 80, but you can see, how does he look going a little bit further and see if that can be part of the solution for you.
1: Yeah. Chris Paddock, by the way, who's starting tomorrow for the Reds, grabbed up off the 7+ ERA discard pile. So yeah, that's the kind of thing you're looking at if it's external options. And yeah, Spencer Miles, I mean, the other thing with this is, like, if it goes well, and I talked about this so much with the bullpen day in the playoffs last year, if it goes well, it looks clean and you understand how it all works, but it only takes one guy to have, it takes the opener to get blown up in the first, even with the platoon advantage, or Spencer Miles to not have it and not be able, or not be pitch efficient even. And then suddenly there's the rolling effect on the bullpen day and the subsequent days where you don't have the off day. So maybe some bullpen churn is in the future there as well. Last one for you on this series. You know Comerica well. It is a big outfield, particularly kind of in the power alleys. Dalton Varsho hasn't looked quite himself defensively just yet, and the Jays do not have the level of defense in the corners that we've been accustomed to when, I mean, just over the last couple of years, they've really prioritized that. When you look at that, even though the Tigers are slated to start two righty pitchers in this series, would this be a bit more of a Miles Straw series for you for the defensive purposes?
0: That's a really interesting question. I guess it's a trade-off, right? Because if you have Straw out there, then you don't have Pinyongo or Jesus Sanchez. And at a time that Vladdy isn't going offensively, at a time that, you know, we've talked about it, we've all talked about it so much this season, the offense just hasn't clicked. So I probably personally am going to try to chase the offense. So I'm probably going to take the hit on defense, trust Dalton Varsho to cover as much ground as he can, and start three lefties against a right-handed starting pitcher.
1: Yeah, and I think that's probably where they'll land as well. I do remember if the Tigers had been an opponent in the playoffs last year, we had kicked around similar ideas to this, like especially with if it was an Eric Lauer or Max Scherzer piggyback day, because they're both fly ball guys. Is that the day you go Lucas Varsho Straw out there or something? Maybe you don't. Maybe you just need the offense so badly right now, and it's game 43 of the regular season, that you don't quite think that specifically. But I'll be pretty curious to see what those lineups are like. Very curious to see how AJ Hinch, who had so much success in 2024 doing the pseudo bullpen days, handle Saturday as well, because those guys have not been as effective as they were back in 2023, with the exception of maybe Kyle Finnegan back there. It's been a tough go for their bullpen.
0: Right. Yeah, it's been a tough go on a lot of fronts for the Tigers, and this is where it's such a chance for the Jays. And, you know, as much as the Jays are reeling, they're facing a team that maybe reeling is strong, but as much as the Jays are struggling, that's fair, they're facing a team that's struggling more. And so you got to kind of push when you can in Major League Baseball. And I'm sure that's what they're going to try to do. But this is an opportunity for the Jays, and it's not going to get easier in the next couple of weeks when you have the Yankees and no off days. And right now they're relatively fresh. You know, it's a rarity in a Major League Baseball season. This is a great time to push, and you got to take this series. I mean, you know, not to say it's must win or anything like that. We're in the middle of May, but yeah, it's a great chance to take a series from a struggling team.
1: Yeah, absolutely. And maybe they're not reeling, but they're up against the ropes a little bit. So that'll be good. Ben, enjoy this series. Enjoy the home debut of Tater Workman. Gage Workman's real shoot middle name is Tater, which I'd imagine the Tigers will have a lot of fun with and have something ready at Comerica.
0: I heard that somewhere. Maybe, yeah. Maybe on Effectively Wild. But yeah, I'm looking forward to that. Thanks. And good to be back on with you, Blake. I mean, we've talked in real life a lot, but not on your show. So glad that Jays Talk Plus is back. I know I've been getting texts from some friends asking, when is it back? It's back. So it's great to be on with you, and have a good weekend.
1: It is back, and it better be a good series this weekend, because it's back to 2 hours starting Monday. So if this goes poorly, Monday could be a tough one. Thanks, Ben.
0: Yeah, thanks.
1: Ben Nicholson-Smith of Sportsnet, of

0: at the letters. Sounds like he and Arden have a new episode coming out a little later today. So keep an eye and ear out for that as well. Obviously, Ben will have a lot of great stuff off the series for sportsnet.ca and as part of the television broadcast as well. Speaking of the broadcast, reminder, it's an Apple TV Friday Night Baseball game tonight, but you can still listen on the Sportsnet Radio Network with Ben Schulman, Chris LaRue, and Sho Ali hosting. And a little programming note, I will be in the Chris LaRue spot the next couple days, Saturday and Sunday. I'll be joining Ben for the call of the game with Sho Ali hosting, and hopefully no weather-related updates tomorrow, but double bullpen day. Sho Ali is going to be busy for that one. Chris LaRue will be on Blue Jay Central with Jamie, which should be fun. Dan, Joe, and Hazel have the call this weekend. We're going to take a break. We will not see a Buffalo Bison called up to start Saturday's game, we don't think, and that's partially because the top two options, Chad Dallas, started yesterday, CJ Van Eyck, starting today. But let's get to know those guys a little bit more. Let's talk to Pat Malacaro, voice of the Buffalo Bisons, on the other side as Jays Talk Plus continues on the Sportsnet Radio Network.
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9: Welcome back to Jays Talk Plus. 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Jays back in action at 6:45 tonight in Detroit. It's Trey Savage against Ty Madden. Saturday is a TBD against a TBD, and Sunday's Kevin Gausman against Jack Flaherty. That TBD Saturday, we just talked about it a little bit with Ben Nicholson-Smith. Spencer Miles expected to be the longest guy of that bullpen day. If that doesn't go well, the Jays have three more of those spots in the next 17 days. Could they turn to a AAA depth option to spot start in one of those places? Probably. So let's talk about some of those Buffalo Bisons with the voice of that team. Pat Malacaro joins us now. Pat, how are you doing, buddy?
10: Been great. Great to chat with you for the first time this year.
9: Yeah, absolutely. And it was so great to see you during the playoffs a bunch last year. That was a real treat. Speaking of playoffs, before we do baseball, how are you feeling confidence-wise? The Sabres dropped game 5 last night, but still a chance to punch their ticket to the Eastern Conference Finals. How are we feeling?
10: Look, going to Montreal is going to be so tough, obviously, with the atmosphere there. But they've won once at Bell Center already, and they've won 4 playoff games on the road. They've been better on the road than at home this year. So I still think this is going to be a 7-game series. Thought that going into it. So I'm kind of expecting it's not going to be easy. And maybe Jakub Dobesh steals the game on Saturday and the Canadians move on. But I think it's going to be another one of those games we saw just last night. And it's been such a fun series overall. These playoffs have been so great.
9: And a nice lineup of the schedule for you that if it goes to 7, it's on the Monday off day where minor league teams don't play. So you're good. You're covered in that case. Yesterday, the Bison play tonight at 6 o'clock for anyone looking for something to do in the Buffalo area or something to watch before the Jays and Tigers get in action. Yesterday, they were in action. They won. And Chad Dallas was on the hill. I bring Chad Dallas up because he was name dropped by John Schneider last week after Eric Lauer was designated for assignment. The Jays are going to roll with Spencer Miles and a bullpen day tomorrow for now. But there is a chance that they will need to dip into their AAA depth for a spot start at some point. Chad Dallas, if we go back to 2024, was a name who was starting to get on the radar, missed all of last year. Where is he in this kind of first half season back after missing an entire season injured? And how excited should Jays fans be if his name does get put in the mix for a spot start somewhere here?
10: I think for Chad at this point, it's still building up that pitch count. Like you mentioned, missed all of last year and really had Tommy John surgery late in the 24 campaign. So it's about a year plus that he hadn't pitched in game action. So even last night, 4 innings of work, struck out 6 batters for the second time in the year, still over a strikeout per inning pitched for Chad Dallas right now. But it's still just kind of building back up to this point, something that he's still trying to work on, and even came out of the bullpen recently for the team. So, you know, you want to kind of read between the lines a little bit there also of, you know, not only is he being talked about at the big league level, but asked to do different roles here in Buffalo. And sometimes you'll notice that is one of those things where how does a pitcher react in those situations? Pitch well in Lehigh Valley in that kind of bulk role in 4 innings there. So I think for Chad at this point, getting past the 70-80 pitch mark is kind of the goal right now. Pitched well last night, as you mentioned, you know, those 4 innings against Worcester, which has a very veteran-heavy lineup. They've been a veteran-heavy team offensively pretty much for the last couple of years. Gave up a leadoff home run to begin the game and settled in.

0: And if they do have to look that way, fans might remember him. He was a second round pick in that weird 2020 draft where it was, I think he's the only one left from that draft class. It was a bit of an odd one. And he's taken, this is year seven for him in the system, but at AAA now seeing some success. Where has the growth come for CJ Van Eyck this year? And where's he at when we kind of look at that developmental path?
1: You talk about that 2020 draft, and it just kind of was just every draft pick that year was kind of just hoping the potential would be there. And for Van Eyck, it's finally coming true for him this year. Pitched well with the Bisons last year when he came up at about this time and spent the rest of the year with the team. It's just trusting his stuff. It's there. It's, you know, mistakes are going to happen, whether it's a bad pitch in a situation, maybe a play isn't made behind you in the field, and just not letting that snowball on you. It felt like last year there were just those innings that would always creep up from now and again for CJ, and it was getting over that hurdle of, okay, the pitch was made or the pitch wasn't made. How do you respond from it? I think that's the maturation of a former college player in Van Eyck there. And you know, like you mentioned, now several years into his professional career, he's pitched well. He's gone at least five innings in pretty much every start except his last one, which he went 3 2/3 in Lehigh Valley. So he'll start tonight against this WUSOC team, like you mentioned. And he just continues to trust his stuff. And those big innings have started to be eliminated this year. So I think that's been an important step for him, working with Drew Hayes, someone he's very familiar with, the pitching coach here in Buffalo for another year, who's worked with so many of the Blue Jays pitchers, starters, a lot of the relievers on the roster right now. So I think that trust level is there with Drew, and he's continuing to refine a lot of those pitches that have worked at the lower levels that maybe veteran hitters like a Vinny Capra, who's hitting over 300 with Worcester this year. No surprise for Blue Jay fans who remember him from New Hampshire and Buffalo and with the Blue Jays. Like, you're going to go up against those guys. So how do you get them out? And CJ's continuing to learn that process.
0: And that's great. He pitches today, so he would line up on one extra day's rest. The next time that spot start day comes up, Chad Dallas would be on two extra days rest, which maybe not the worst thing when we're monitoring pitch counts and still working his way back from surgery and things like that. So that'll be an interesting start to watch tonight. Behind those guys in the bullpen, we didn't see him last night, but Brendan Little has been with Buffalo for the last little bit, and the ERA raises some eyebrows. It's very good so far. He's sitting at, what is he at? Sub 2. I had 1.32 ERA and striking out a lot of guys. The command still hasn't been, you know, and that's probably what he's working on there. How has the work been going for Brendan Little? And I'm sure you've talked to him a bunch. How has he handled the kind of reset that they're trying to get him here with Buffalo?
1: He's handled it extremely well. And sometimes that's all you need. Even though you spent all year last year in the big leagues and used the most and one of the most pitchers used out of all of baseball. But sometimes you just need a reset. And I think he's done that here. And again, it goes back to working with someone like a Drew Hayes, or we talk about in the position player side, Casey Candel, who's so good at dealing with the personalities of players and maybe a demotion from the big leagues or thinking they should be in the big leagues and are not there at that point. And he's really good at dealing with players, drawing on his experiences in the past. So for Brendan, his stuff has been there. The fastball is mid-90s. The knuckle curve has been at times spot on. So he's just come down here and done his work. And you mentioned the ERA of every Bison pitcher that's pitched at least 10 innings at this point. That's the best of anyone on the roster. So whether it's getting lefties out, getting righties, he's come in situations where, you know, maybe there's one out in the situation the Blue Jays would want to use him in the big leagues. Casey will go to him in the bullpen and get him again ready for a lot of those situations. So I think this is just a good opportunity to come down. Five victories. He's been able to pitch well in relief, pick up wins as the bullpen has done that for the majority of the year. So I see him being a key contributor once again whenever there is an opportunity in Toronto.
0: It's been, look, again, the walk numbers overall have been almost one an inning. That's not obviously not great and something he's working on, but three outings in a row where he hasn't walked a batter. Has that been a pretty big point of emphasis for him beyond just kind of the mental reset and getting back in those leverage spots?
1: Definitely, because when there's nobody on base, like you give up a base hit or you give up, you know, even a home run, one run's not a big deal. Once you get a runner on, two runners on, you know, base hit ends up being a run scored again. So cutting down on the walks is definitely something he's worked on. And I think he's also mixing a couple of other pitches as well. So the knuckle curve is, you know, gets hitters off balance. But once they see it a couple of times, maybe they get a handle on it. And that's maybe one good thing.

0: about these six-game series where someone like Brendan Little may pitch three times in a series every other day. The hitters are going to get used to you. How do you react to that? Maybe not at the big league level, but here in AAA, it's an opportunity for maybe younger players to experience it, but not bad for veterans who have a big league experience. Also, like, okay, you're going to face somebody for the third time. How are you going to get them out? And he's finding ways to do that. And even on days where he doesn't maybe have his best stuff and or situations call for a really sticky situation, he's figuring his way through it like he did with the Blue Jays last year and the year before.
1: Another lefty who's, I'd imagine, figuring out some of those same things, Adam Macko, who's transitioning to kind of a multi-inning bullpen role. I was excited for his year. I mean, he's a friend of the show. He had these great moments in the World Baseball Classic as well. How has that transition been going for him? I'd imagine it's, he's still being a length guy, so the pitch count and things like that aren't too drastically different. But I'd imagine it's quite a shift after years of being a starter.
0: You're right. And how does a pitcher react to not getting, 25 minutes before going to the mound to get ready for a game, right? And not everybody can do it. And only some of the best are able to make that transition. But he's done it well. And the fastball is up a tick a little bit just because he knows he probably only has 30 or so pitches to use at his disposal. Going into the year, it was about a month before he gave up a run with the team. And not that that's always the barometer of success, but he was getting outs and he was picking up important situations. And I think going to the World Baseball Classic, I've talked to players in the past, a lot of position players.

0: players, but also some of the pitchers. You get used to the atmosphere of big situations earlier. And I think that can only help a player when you're playing in atmospheres that you aren't necessarily used to, especially in the minor leagues when you've got tens of thousands of fans in a screaming stadium and it's a party. And yes, Salem Field can get up to 16,000 people for a game. And that is, has a big league atmosphere. But sometimes when you're playing on a Tuesday night in a random city, there might only be a couple of thousand people there. So getting that chance to pitch in those high leverage situations for your country, I think is important. And he took a lot of what he learned from that into the year this season. And he's continued to kind of work through, just being that maybe one inning and done type of guy.
1: Try not to make a Tampa Bay Rays joke when you say there's only a couple thousand people there on a Tuesday night, Pat. Okay, let's switch to the hitter, the position player side. Look, the standout early on had been Yohindrick Pinango. He's up with the Blue Jays right now. Thought he was going back. Come right back after Addison Barger hits the IL again. So let's ask about RJ Schreck. He recently won Player of the Week. That is a name that Blue Jays fans have probably become familiar with, someone they picked up in 2024 and has checked a lot of boxes as a hitter. Now, look, the Jays have a lot of lefty corner outfielders, so that might not change anytime soon. But what have you seen from RJ Schreck? Where's he been most impressive in his start here with an 800 OPS that's heading north the last little bit?
0: The most encouraging sign was it was a frustrating first three games of March and into April where Schreck just really struggled to get going. And if he had his streak early on in the year where he was hitting just around 150, if that happens in July or August, it's a blip on the radar. But when you're staring at it every single day with the batting average sitting below 200, you get frustrated. You press a little bit harder. And especially for still a young player into his now first full year at Triple-A, you could see it. But the positive sign was you could also see the at-bats weren't changing necessarily. It was just that when he was barreling up, unfortunately for RJ at the time, it was a lot of baseballs hit at fielders or just some bad luck where the ball went foul. And especially in that series in Scranton, you go back, it was a two-week road trip for the Bisons that we've just come off of and are now back home. First six games in Scranton against the AAA affiliate of the Yankees, second six against the AAA affiliate of the Phillies. And Schreck had an RBI and a sacrifice fly in that series in Scranton, and the batting average was dipping even lower. But he pulls out of it with a 600 week, 15 for 25 in Lehigh Valley. So that's the encouraging sign was, even though he was frustrated, working with Matt Young, the hitting coach here in Buffalo, in his first season with the team, he continued to just continue to work the same way he was and just trusting that at some point it was going to turn around and improve the batting average by 94 points. He's hit safely in eight of the last nine games now. So you want to look at tangible success. I think this is going to be a launching point for RJ, who with an injury is now playing center field for a couple of straight days now and up in the leadoff spot. So he's batting a little bit lower in the card before. He'll get a couple of more at-bats potentially, is versatile in the outfield, can probably play any three outfield positions for you if you need it in any situation. So again, adding that versatility that we know the Blue Jays have come to love from their outfielders, whether it be drafting them or through trades.
1: And looking a little bit ahead, not on the Jays side, you guys saw a little bit of Spencer Jones in that series, and the power looked very legitimate. The Jays might see him next week as well. What do you have, five over that six-game series?
0: Yeah, two home run games against the Bisons. He actually was playing against the herd for three series last year as well. So somebody we saw last year in the clamoring for him to be in New York was the second he got to AAA. Couldn't wait for him to get to New York for a lot of fans. So he's as advertised. He's big. 6'7", like he's almost in the Aaron Judge type mold. I'm not saying he's going to be Aaron Judge, but he's that big outfielder that covers a lot of ground. And now the downside for someone like Spencer Jones in this ABS era of baseball, the strike zone is bigger. Mm-hmm. So there's going to be maybe more swings and misses that we've seen, and you got to cut down on that, but you cut down on those and then pitchers have a bigger surface area to work with up and down in the strike zone. So I think that's going to be a big adjustment for someone like Jones. Those bigger players that have a bigger strike zone, how do you kind of manage not swinging at bad pitches, but also having to protect the plate when the top of the zone is 5 or 6 inches more than your average player?
1: Yeah, it's this is why everyone lowered their height in the official readings this year. Pat, it was great to catch up, man. Keep up all the great work, and hopefully we'll talk to you again soon.
0: Thanks, Blake. Sounds good.
1: Pat Malacara, voice of the Buffalo Bisons. They are in action against the Woo Sox at 6 o'clock tonight. The Blue Jays are in action at 6:45 at Comerica against the Tigers. It's Trey Savage against Ty Madden. Tomorrow's game goes at 1:10. Couple of TBDs/bullpen days on the ledger there. And then the Sunday finale, 1:10, Kevin Gausman against Jack Flaherty. Reminder, it's an Apple TV Friday Night Baseball game tonight, but you can still listen on the Sportsnet Radio Network.

0: or toggle your Apple over to hear Ben Schulman and Chris LaRue on the call. A little bit about Ty Madden. This is his first official start of the season, but he's had two outings as a bulk guy or follower, 11 innings over those two games. He was coming back from injury earlier in the year, so I don't know how much weight we put into the 4.71 ERA at AAA. He has a 3.71 ERA in 34 career innings at the major league level. And sorry, this is going to sound repetitive after previewing Drew Rasmussen the other day. Three fastball types for Ty Madden. So even though he only throws 93, he's got a 93 four-seamer, a 92 sinker, a 90 cutter. So even if you sit on fastball, you got three different movement profiles there to deal with. Lenin Sosa, the only Blue Jay who has ever faced Ty Madden. And no Detroit Tiger has faced Trey Yesavage, who comes into this one with a 0.68 ERA and some of the, yes, small sample size, but best batted ball and swing and miss metrics in baseball. Should be a fun one tonight. Should be a fun series overall. For today, thank you to Ben Nicholson-Smith and Pat Malacaro for joining us. Thank you to Amit Mann, Jake Schultz, and Frank Baraska behind the glass. We'll be back Monday. We're back to 2 hours Monday, so lock in at 10 a.m. Know it's a holiday for you guys, but baseball does not take holidays. So we'll talk to you at 10 a.m. for 2 hours on Monday. Jays Talk Plus, fully back. Have a great weekend.
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12: 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And wherever you get your podcast, Matt Marchese, Mike Fiuta here with you. The Montreal Canadiens, they are one step closer to the conference final after a win last night, 6-3 over the Buffalo Sabres. And the Vegas Golden Knights punched their ticket to the conference final, where a matchup against the Colorado Avalanche awaits them. That will get underway next Wednesday, and the potential for game one of the Eastern Conference final will be either Tuesday, depending on tomorrow night's result, or Thursday next week. So there's the lay of the land, and nobody got fired today, so that's a good start to the show. Although it's early for us here.
13: Mm-hmm.
12: What did you make of Montreal last night? It certainly didn't start out very good for them.
13: Patience. I mean, like, again, the team doesn't, they seem to be older than their years belie them. But I was very impressed with when you see other teams, the way they respond to the coach, because I thought the same thing, Matty, we were talking. I thought after the curling rock went between Dobich there, that when Marty St. Louis looked up, that there might be we might be Fowler-induced, but he stuck with them. And it meant a lot to Dobish, obviously, when you hear the interviews afterwards. And then he just started to close the door. But Buffalo, you know, after Lindy Ruff basically chastising the officials, you know, throwing it out there that Montreal is doing a little flopping off their feet a little much, they got undisciplined. And
12: again.
13: And Montreal just makes them pay, making them pay. You just start to see the longer you hang around and your teammates pick you up, you start to see Caulfield score. You know, he scores a goal at 5-on-5, great pass. Demidov
12: gets off the shot.
13: If he all of a sudden breaks now, man, you're now looking at a guy. You're starting to unleash some of the weapons that you had during the regular season. But it wouldn't shock me if all of a sudden Buffalo goes in and steals one.
12: That's what happened game five, right?
13: Yeah, well,
12: game four.
13: Again, though, I mean, it looks now like it's got to be, you got to go back with Lyon, I would assume. You can't, that would shock me if they go back and start UPL again, but we'll see. I mean, I'm just, the more I think about it, as much as I love the Buffalo story, the more it goes on, the more I love the fact that there's a Canadian team still in it. Buffalo's been a great story, but it would not disappoint me to see the Habs, and not being a Montreal Canadian fan, just in general in awe of the way they've presented themselves with that home, just the home fans. Like when they show the whatever you call it, the road cam, like,
12: yeah,
13: it's fascinating.
12: It's amazing.
13: And they deserve it. I mean, it seems like forever since the Canadian team's won, but I just think they might match up a little bit better against Carolina as well. I was fresh, and then I guess we have to wonder now if Mitch Marner

0: isn't very good in third rounds.
1: Well, we're going to find out because he looked pretty good in the first two rounds.
0: Tagovailoa was absolutely sick.
1: That's filthy. It's one of the, not because of the significance of it, although it was a big goal that kickstarted Vegas, you know, en route to a 3-1, or a 3-0.
0: Like Maddie, that, game, that move is not a, like, that's kind of like a not, it's an old move, right? That usually for a while there, people would do, when, and they did it when people were not on them. But yep. For him to do it,
1: with Jackson Lacombe on his back.
0: To have a kid like as heavy as Lacombe, 225 pounds on your back, take the pass at full speed. Basically, the goaltender, the only thing missing was the goalie. If he had ended up in the corner completely, how bad he got him to bite before pulling it back while Lacombe was still on him. And then he actually had to put it in a hole in between the two of them, too. It was honestly...

0: You can. I mean, well, I guess if you want, you can.
1: No, so he tied the record for.
0: I thought he broke it. I thought three broke it. Oh, it ties it.
1: I think it ties. I'll check it out just to make sure.
0: Yeah, but it's absolutely. It was something else, and good for. I mean, other than Vegas right now, it's like we'll get to it. I guess I got it in my five there, but they just sometimes you just wonder what teams are doing. When and I'm gonna love to ask Ellie about it. Like, I know you like the villain role, like and whatever's going on off the ice with the Cassidy thing, and now last night to shut the media down. And
1: so does that mean Bruce Cassidy has to wait longer because they don't want to do it during the playoffs?
0: I don't know what it means, but it's also sometimes you don't want the league getting pissed off at you at critical times, right?
1: Yeah.
0: And now if you're getting fined for things that are kind of, and again, we don't know what happened, what's going on with, so it's not so easy to comment on and what's going on with the Cassidy thing, although it just seems to be stubbornness. Now you basically don't go out and do your press conference after you've won a series. So that's obviously Torts made that decision. And they don't care what anybody thinks of them, which I kind of like that.
1: Yep.
0: And I've always admired that about them from the top down. But at some point you wonder why would you want to piss the league off?
1: Yeah. So it is, the record is three shorthanded goals.
0: So he tied it.
1: Yeah, he tied it. Derek Sanderson, Bill Barber, Lauren Henning, Wayne Gretzky, Wayne Gretzky, Todd Marchand, and Tobias Reeder.
0: What was Mo Norman's?
1: He's a golfer.
0: No, I know who he is, but who do we have this? What was that record?
1: Tommy Gorman.
0: Tommy Gorman.
1: I got my PGA
0: Tour. Major weekend. Got to get my golf out of my head. I heard you guys talking about golf, too.
1: Who did Tommy Gorman win cups with? That's what I want to remember.
0: That's amazing.
1: Seven times.
0: Anyways, but you know what's starting to get to that time of year when... One, I mean, it actually seems like today is the day. And shout out to our eye candy who has fallen ill.
1: He's under the weather.
0: Hopefully he feels better. Man, it's crazy. Like, what was it like in Beaton today? Was it like, because today it actually came out. It was actually, the sun was shining.
1: It wasn't freezing. It was so sunny that my daughter decided to pull the blinds down because she couldn't read something. I'm like, you don't need to read with the blinds down. Thank you very much. We get sunlight once, and she wants to have it
0: the problems
1: darkness
0: of youthful children.
1: Oh man, she was actually good this morning. We exercised together last night, did some stretches.
0: Sounds good.
1: She was doing some
0: sit-ups. I love these family exercises. Yeah. Freed's taking his boy to the gym. You're exercising with your kids.
1: My kids
0: are getting ready to float in the jacuzzi tonight. I said it might suck. The jacuzzi might suck tonight because I don't think it has Apple TV. And that's one of the...
1: Just get Blair.
0: No hockey. It's getting to that stage where every night we're supposed to have two games and now it's starting to dissipate and we're getting time off.
1: You know what? There's
0: that
1: one.
0: That means it's coming to an end.
1: There is one benefit to not having hockey on every night. We don't get to see the mug of our next guest on our screens all the time.
0: Pretty dapper last night, I'll tell you.
1: I did.
0: Brock
1: time now for Around the NHL with Elliot Friedman, brought to you by your local Toyota dealers. Nice jacket last night, buddy.
2: Yeah, that's a full suit, man. That's a nice
1: sharp
2: suit.
1: One. Yeah. Are you trying to keep up with Brendan Dillon, who's our next guest, or what?
2: I think we both know that there's a lot of reasons I would be seen as a failure next to Brendan Dillon. So I think you kind of give up hope on keeping up with that.
0: Well, anyways, you look sharp.
1: Yeah.
2: Thanks, buddy.
1: Yeah, it was very well done. Good job, Deb.
0: Hey, can we just ask right away? Yeah, Deb gets the... I got to say, it was the other day I went over to get a blazer, pick up a blazer for a friend's prom, which was another story altogether. And that jacket that you were complimenting Brendan Dillon on, it's like still there, like there's a shrine, like he's going to go.
2: No, you know what? It was the tie. He took my tie.
0: And well, I know he told. To claim, I made a note
2: he
0: of that.
2: He tried to claim that it's his. Liar.
1: Oh, I'm going to put that one down. Elliot Friedman says you're a liar. Hold on. I'm going
2: to
1: put that in my
2: note. That to his face. No, I know. He's a liar. I
0: love it. Anyways, Friedman, what's going on with Vegas? Are they just, the coaching thing, and now they're not talking to the... They're not going to press conferences, or they just don't care what... It's their whole MO. They don't care what other people think.
2: I think it was a bit of a temper tantrum. They were mad about the McNabb suspension. The coaching thing, probably yes. To them, it's more... That's an annoyance. Apparently, they feel that they shouldn't have to give an answer during a playoff series.

0: fine. I guaranteed you that thing last night was in reaction to the McNabb suspension. They were really upset about it.
1: That looked like attempted murder. Forget a one-game suspension. Like, I don't know how you could complain about that.
0: Well, the thing is, like, the thing is that Poehling was hurt, right?
1: Yep.
0: And he was hurt, I don't think Poehling, if there was a game seven on Saturday night, I don't think he was going to be playing. So, I mean, and not only was he hurt, but like, the play he was hurt on was given five in a game. And it's an illegal hit where a player is hurt. You know, they said, look, like McNabb plays a mean game and he's never been suspended in 14 years. They said he's not that type of player. But the league disagreed. And I think the injury had a lot to do with it. And it was interesting. I was driving home after the Buffalo game last night and I was listening to the radio and I was listening to the Vegas feed with Dan Duva and Gary Lawless and call a great game. And they had Ben Hutton on after. And it was interesting. Like, Ben Hutton said, we were like, as a team, we were like, win it for three, McNabb's number. And you could tell, like, the players were, I just heard they were really upset about it. And I think when you connect the dots, and, like, I'm just careful here because I don't want anyone to accuse me of bias. But when you connect the dots, you can see that you can draw the dots from one to the other. And I would think that what happened post game last night was reaction of from one to the other. And I would bet on some level that Tortorella didn't want to talk about the suspension.
1: Oh, okay. Fair enough. So Vegas eliminates Anaheim in six. Mitch Marner's incredible goal opens up the scoring. But the big story here for me is the fact that they're winning without Mark Stone. And yeah, this team in the past has shown, and this year, as early as this year, they have shown that it is really difficult for them to win without Mark Stone in the regular season. Now they're in the playoffs and they beat a good Anaheim team.
0: Yeah.
1: And now they're off to face Colorado. I guess the biggest question mark going in is Mark Stone going to be able to play? I know the extra days off probably helps, but that's going to be tricky because Colorado is a wagon right now.
0: Yeah, I don't know. I mean, at this time of year, you're not getting a lot out of there, right?
1: Sure. So, especially now they don't want to do press conferences.
0: Good point, right? So I guess we're just going to have to let this play out. Like, I mean, I hope so. I don't, and same with Lozon, but Stone is big, very big. I just don't like seeing guys hurt during the playoffs, right? I know they all play hurt, but you want to see the best players on the ice in these series. I'll say this. It helps that Carlson is back. You know, he missed most of the season, and he's been really good since he got back.
1: Yeah.
0: And the other thing, too, is in that one game where he took the where he knew that Trouba was going to kill him, and he still made the play that set up the goal. Like, to me, that is one of the plays of the playoffs this year. A guy just coming back from injury, knowing he's going to be hit to make a play and knowing who he's going to be hit by, and he still does it. That's a great play. But look, Marner's picked up the slack. Eichel's been really good. I thought Shea Theodore's been really good.
1: Yeah.
0: Hart, who was leaky all year, has suddenly become very strong. You know, the number one thing to me is Vegas is a high IQ team. They know how to win. They know how to play. They stick to what they do best. And it's two series in a row now where they were 2-2. Against a what should be a younger, fresher team with a lot of talent, and they've manhandled them both times. And in game six on the road, in both series, they beat down the other team to close it. Like, you know, this will be Colorado's toughest matchup, I think. Although, you know, I thought Minnesota, I mean, I thought they played their hearts out. Colorado, as you just said, they're a juggernaut. And I still think Vegas is going to have to elevate higher to beat them, but they're a high IQ team that they know what they will have to do, and they will commit to what they have to do to beat Colorado. The question still is it going to be enough? And the one thing that concerns me to the Avalanche is it looks like Makar is like red green right now, held together with duct tape, and you just wonder like the way he's getting hit. If there's any question about how long he's going to last.

0: for Anaheim, it's a really good season for them. I don't think a lot of people had them in the playoffs, and Joel Quenneville got the most out of this group. The question now becomes for Pat Verbeek, what do you do in the offseason? I'd imagine that they're going to look at shoring up the back end a little bit. I'm curious to see if John Carlson wants to stay, and if they want to keep him, I'd imagine that they do. But yep. But the table has been set here for potentially a big offseason for Pat Verbeek. Do you envision that the Anaheim Ducks are going to be busy?
1: Well, I just think they're going to be busy because, like, I think Verbeek is showing he's a pretty sharp guy. That he's a really good evaluator of talent. I think he also has a real understanding of how teams need to be put together. And you know, the other thing too about Verbeek is he's patient. He knows what he's willing to wait for what he wants to get, and like clearly he has a plan and he sticks to his plan. The thing that's going to be interesting about them is that they have players who are in and out of the lineup that intrigue other people. Mason McTavish is one. Zellweger is another, although Zellweger finished the Anaheim series, or the Vegas series, pretty strong. And, like, I don't know what Verbeek is going to want to do, but he's going to have options here. You know, like, if Carlson wants to come back, and he seemed like a really good fit, John, I mean, it's going to have to be on Anaheim's terms. Like, they've been negotiating with Trouba on and off, and to this point, they haven't been able to close it, right? So, as we know, one thing about Anaheim is, and they got to do a Leo Carlson extension, too, which is going to be B-I-G big. So, you know, how are all the puzzle pieces going to fit? And also, you know, how is he going to decide how he's moving forward with some of the players there that were in and out of the lineup? But they're a really talented team. They're a really intriguing team. And, you know, they showed us they've arrived.
2: With regards to their team, I mean, I think it's fascinating to see that Pacific Division. Like we talked to this like about the Montreal team coming,
1: yeah.
2: Right? And both Anaheim and San Jose, I think, are just going to be fascinating off seasons.
0: Oh, yeah.
2: It's almost like there's not enough. Well, because they do, I thought that was Anaheim's kind of go-to, was that they had a little bit better crop of a veteran defenseman.
1: Yeah.
2: And San Jose now is really needing to address that area.
1: They got
2: to
1: find some.
2: But they're going to have to be pretty creative. It's not like there's just a pack of them out there waiting to be had.
1: Well, you know what the thing is, you know, Mike, that's, everybody's talking about, oh, everybody's got cap room now, and a lot of teams do, but I don't know that there's enough players to fill what all these teams are going to want to do. Like, who's everybody looking for? Defensemen? Well, everybody's looking for defensemen that can move the puck and top-tier defensemen. Those are hard to find. Who's everybody looking for? Centers. Boy, is there anything in this league that's harder to find than centers? Like, there's a lot of teams looking for things. We're all looking for the same things. And not everybody's going to get it. You know, Coil coming off the market really thins it out. I suspect that Tuck is going to re-sign in Buffalo. You know, again, that'll thin the market, although he's not a center. That'll thin the market out even more. Like, you bet. Like, the one thing that could help teams like Anaheim and San Jose, if they want to do it, is they have three things to trade that people want.
0: Just before we get to Montreal, Buffalo, this is from Joe Smith, who covers the Minnesota Wild for The Athletic. Quinn Hughes, just a few moments ago in his season-ending availability, I'm definitely open to re-signing here. I don't think that's a surprise, but for him to come out and say it is really important for Bill Guerin and his staff.
1: Matt, you've heard my prediction. My prediction is he signs for 3 years.
0: Yeah.
1: I think he will reward them for taking the chance.
0: I think that's fair. Biz's comment the other day was, it's more likely that Jack Hughes is going to go to Minnesota than Quinn Hughes is going to go to New Jersey. I thought that was pretty funny.
1: I have to say, you know Bill Guerin, right?
0: Oh, yeah.
1: You don't think that he would try that?
0: Of course he would.
1: Whether it's even, and maybe it's not, like they're not trading Jack. But and they're probably not training Luke either. But I would bet he's tried with one or both.

0: And I know that's a thing that's going to get some headlines, but it's not even about that. It's about, like, look at Bill Guerin's wiring. Look at the way he is. You don't think he would call New Jersey and say,
1: What do you think?
0: Even before the GM change, like, is there a way we can do this?
1: Yeah. Mike Russo and Joe Smith had a piece in their end of season article talking about the Wild making a pitch for Robert Thomas at the deadline, and they dangled Wahlstedt and Yurov, and the Blues said no. And that's another one that we talk about their center depth. That would also work. But I wonder with Wahlstedt's playoff if that changed the conversation around their goalies too.
0: Well, they had a good duo. It's one of the reasons they finished where they did. Now, Gustafson is starting a new deal, and we'll see how everybody feels. But, you know, he's no longer the number one, or at least he doesn't finish the season as it. Now, the thing is, like I said, one of the reasons they got as far as they did was they had a good combo. And you need combos now, right?
1: Yep.
0: So I think it makes sense. I don't think they're dealing Wahlstedt anymore. I think if they deal anyone, it'll probably be the other guy. But I also believe that you have to have a backup plan because you're making yourself weaker at a position you were very good at, even if Gustafson had a rough playoff.
1: Yeah. He's also got a no move, $6.8 million. That new deal kicks in next season and goes until 2031. Okay.
0: The one thing I would say, though, is that, and we don't know that this is the case, but if Gustafson sees he's not going to play as much or he's not going to be the one, it's easier to get that no move to be a little more flexible.
1: So last night, Fuchs and I talked about this off the air. And, you know, after the third Buffalo goal, the Hellenius between the wickets, and you're looking at it going, ugh, don't like that one. That's a men's league slider. And you see that's what we call it. We see Martin Saint-Louis on the bench, and he kind of looks over at his assistant and goes, I wonder in that situation if they have a veteran backup and not Jacob Fowler, if they make that move, if the conversation is at least a little bit different.
0: You know, I think that's a great point. I wondered it too. If Montembeault was the backup, would it have been different? Did you hear what Saint-Louis said postgame?
1: Yeah. I did not.
0: So we asked him postgame. We mentioned that we had the shot of him talking to Trevor Letowski, who's got the earpiece. And we said, we assume you were talking to the goalie coach. And can you explain the difference in who ultimately has the final say? And he gave a great answer. And he said that ultimately, I guess I do. But he said, yes, we were asking the goalie coach, Marco. And he said, I do believe in empowering people. I don't know goaltending as well as he does. And he said the goaltender coach was leave him in, let him fight through it. And that's what they did. And obviously it turned out to be the right decision. Like, it was interesting, you know, in that building last night, the joy of the Sabres fans and the disappointment, like the pure disheartening of the joy of the Canadiens fans and the disheartening of the Sabres fans. And to me, the last 10 minutes of that first period, the last few minutes, were the difference in that game. They had a chance to deliver a knock the blow to Dobish and the Canadiens, and twice they let them tie it, and then they let Dobish get to the intermission where he clearly was able to refocus himself.
1: Yeah. Like
0: that's where they lost that game. If they get up two goals, like, look, we saw a couple nights ago, Colorado came back from three goals down. I actually think they get that to 2-0 or 3-1, they win that game. But they could not hold it. They could not keep them down. They could not deliver the knockout punch. And then remember, the first couple of shifts of the third period, it looked like the Canadiens were never going to touch the puck again. But you could tell Dobish was a different guy. I don't know what he did in that intermission. He drank some goalie serum or something. But he was a much, much different guy in that second period.
2: Yeah, I just think right now, Marty St. Louis, I mean, all these coaches that are left are touching, touching all the right chords. But for him to just basically take zero, like, he basically took himself out and said, this is the one position that I really can't have an effect on. And he kind of just gave his goalie coach full props.
1: Well, good on him, too, because there's lots of guys that would make that decision 100%. Because of ego, right? Like, no,
2: you know,
1: this
2: time of year, there's

0: guys that when the you know, up throughout the year, regular season, it's like your assistant coach goes down with the clipboard on shorthanded situations, last man out, goalie pulled, and then as it gets closer to the end, the coach grabs
1: the main guy
0: grabs it and says, no, this one's on me. I got it, but this one's on me, which sure right away shows you a little bit of panic in regards to your regularity. But I just thought right now he just seems so calm, cool, calm, and collect. His team shows those effects, those rippling effects of his calmness when they're down.
2: Him and Suzuki, right?
0: Yeah.
2: They never look like... And the thing is, too, about San Luis that's really interesting about that was he was a total fireball in the play.
0: Yeah.
2: Like people, I remember when he got the job, someone said to me, well, you know what's going to be interesting? And I said, what's that? He goes, like, when the games were over, when he played, Marty was the first guy to grab the stat sheet and say, okay, what were my minutes tonight? If he didn't like it, he would let you know. And, you know, like, now you're in the other side, and it's clear he knows how to deal with it. But that's the thing that stands out, is that he's calm and his captain's calm. And I think, and when you're calm and your captain's calm, you're probably in a really good place.
0: It's funny because if their next round opponent, their captain's calm, their coach is freaking firecracker.
1: Marty family wants to keep up with that.
0: Oh, Rod, sure he was funny. He was coming through. He was coming through after Matt on Monday on the show.
1: Yeah, I told him, I said, we need the Rod cam. And he's like, no, I've already gotten enough trouble from the NHL. We don't need that.
2: Don't worry. He's already got it. We just use it when it's got good stuff on it.
1: That's true. The other part of last night, first of all, for Buffalo, I thought that Josh Doan was absolutely flying in the first little bit. And then, but the guy who was flying even more was on the other side, and that was Demidov, who finally gets off the schneid. He scores the goal. And if I'm the Buffalo Sabres in that fan base, I'm worried that this guy has a lot of confidence now, and you've kind of awoken a beast here.
2: Yeah. Who were you talking about there?
1: Demidov.
2: I think he's been really good. He just couldn't score.
1: Yeah, now he's got confidence that he scored.
2: Yeah, and boy, Kelly had a great night last night. Eh? He said he talked about he'd keep Dobish in. He said he was good. He said Lyon was going to come in, and then he called Demidov to score. And Kelly, I hope Kelly played the tables last night after the show, because he was hitting everything. Yeah, I mean, the thing is, he's never struck me as a guy who's lost confidence, but I can understand the frustration. I think that's a good way of putting it. But he was buzzing last night. And, you know, you could tell, too. And again, I think that's, like, the guy who really had a tough night last night was Luukkonen. And, you know, I'll tell you this. When he won game four, somebody said to me, this is the thing with Luukkonen. He has shown he can step in and win you a big game, but he's never been able to really keep the job, right? And I think there were a lot of people who felt last night was a big one, because he had a chance to really build momentum and cement himself as the number one guy. I mean, it's clear the Sabres really trust Lyon and really like Lyon. And unfortunately, he just couldn't do it. And that was a tough one for Luukkonen. You could tell. I mean, it was really, really, you could tell he felt it. You could tell that, you know, he was feeling it kind of slip away from him in that second period. I never like to see that. It's the worst. And I don't think there's any doubt that we're going to see Lyon tomorrow night in game six. I think it's really interesting that Ruff said we gave everybody the day off today and we might give everybody the morning off tomorrow. We know what we have to do. I think it's a really interesting approach, because he's probably right about that.
1: Last one before we let you run here. On the Buffalo side, Tage Thompson's got 4 points. They came in two games. Alex Tuch has 0 points in the series. But aside from the points, these guys just don't look like themselves. And I know it's that time of the year where they could be dealing with something. But if there's even any hope for the Buffalo Sabres and the fan base, you look and say these guys haven't really broken out and dominated yet. That's what you're hoping for. But the way that Montreal's kind of kept them in check, I don't know that we're going to get that. That's going to be very fascinating tomorrow night.
2: Well, I think one thing is Thompson and Dahlin have to stay on the ice.
1: Yeah.
2: So there was a viewer last night who pointed out to me that they've got 40 penalty minutes between them. Thompson's got 22 and Dahlin has 18. And those guys have to be on the ice. They have to be on the ice. And, you know, Dahlin's penalty last night, he was defending. I think that's a defensible penalty. But, you know, Thompson can't do that. And, you know, they've talked about discipline and not losing their composure. And he did last night. Like, those two guys,

0: have to stay on the ice for Buffalo tomorrow night. I mean, Tuck, you're right. He's been a critical player for them all year. He's got to be, he's got to, you can see it. Like, I saw him the other day, and he's wearing it. He, you know, nobody needs to be told they're playing well or playing poorly. Like, they know. And you can see Tuck right now, he's wearing it. But you're right. Like, this is a results-oriented business, and they need him in a big way tomorrow.
1: That they do. It's the lone game on the sked tomorrow, 8 p.m. Eastern. And we'll see what happens as we await the final member of the conference finals. Elliot, as always, thanks a lot for doing this, man. Appreciate it. Enjoy the weekend, and we'll chat with you on Monday.
0: Yeah, so enjoy the weekend, guys. And I'll tell you this, Saturday night in Montreal, it's going to be something else.
1: Yeah, might not be so bad. Can't wait to see the suit.
0: It's a good one. It's a blue pinstripe. It's a really good suit.
1: Ooh, I'm looking forward to it. All right. Game 7, Cords. Fine, you can show up on my TV.
0: No,
1: that's fine.
0: No, the Cords, I have to say, Mike, the Cords, there are some people in the Rogers Sportsnet hierarchy who do not rank the Cords highly.
1: Wow. Surprise.
2: I like the Cords.
1: Should you be able to judge what they wear? Or yeah, how's that work?
0: Here's the thing. Like, I've stretched this as far as I can. you know, like, there are times, Matt, there's a skill to life. And it's one of those skills is knowing when you have the hammer and knowing when it's you push something as far as you can. You say, okay, let someone else have a W. I think we're at that point.
1: Right? Yeah, we call
2: those cards.
1: Yeah, we call those career limiting moves, CLMs. All right, buddy. Enjoy the weekend. We'll chat next week.
0: All right, buddy. Take care.
1: That was Around the NHL with Elliot Friedman, brought to you by your local Toyota dealers. Our next guest is a person who Elliot Friedman called on this program a liar because of the tie that he claimed to be his. But boy, oh boy, does he rock a nice jacket. NHL defenseman for the New Jersey Devils, Brendan Dillon, who also did a fantastic job on the panel for us here at the NHL on Sportsnet, joins us when we come back. 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
9: 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And wherever you get your podcast, Matt Marchese, Mike Fiuta here with you. Pleased to be joined on the line. He's a defenseman with the New Jersey Devils. He's also a pretty sharp dresser on the panel for the NHL on Sportsnet and Hockey Night in Canada. He's Brendan Dillon. How are we doing?
10: I'm doing all right. Thanks for having me, guys.
9: Nice lid, Grizzlies hat. I like that. I have to know, there's two things. One, did you pay up your debt with Luke Gazdick, the custom jersey from your bet with the Seattle Mariners and Blue Jays series from last year? Did you pay that up yet?
10: Well, I guess you'll have to ask him next time when he's sporting a nice brand new powder blue Vladdy Guerrero jersey.
9: Oh, nicely done.
10: Yeah, it was that was one of my mornings in Toronto over the last couple of days was walking over to the Jays store and getting a nice large jersey for the big man.
9: Nicely done. By the way, so we had Elliot Freeman on the last segment. And just because I love throwing him under the bus, he called you a liar, said that you claimed that tie was yours.
11: The tie lie.
9: And there's a joke to be had that I'm not going to make. The tie lie, but I will say that jacket you wore was super impressive. Excellent.
10: Let me tell you, I was bringing out my A-plus stuff as best I could for those 3 days. And then, of course, when I was bringing out my big grand finale for Monday, something with the camera, it was fuzzy, so I had to make a little change on the fly, and that included the tie, which was definitely not mine, nor was the jacket on day three. So Elliot's right. I don't recall stating it was mine. I maybe recall saying I'd like to get one of these, but those guys came to help me out there.
11: As somebody who has on the record gone down and stolen some of Elliot's finest suits, just for a segment, not actually left the building with them. I thought it was a classic look. I was even over there yesterday, Deb, and I looked in, I pointed, and I go, That's Dylan's jacket. That was the jacket that he wore the first night, the beige one, because that was sharp. And Elliot has come to the conclusion that you fill out your jackets quite differently than he does.

0: So, well, you know what? That's the one thing, as I'll say, I'm still a professional athlete at this point, whereas he's a professional insider and reporter, so he gets a call on that.
1: Yeah, don't let his head.
2: I got to ask you, because both you and Stromer did. You guys, you're naturals at it. Like, it was so you know, you get prepared for game and stuff like that. And at some point, did you have any nerves or anything like that? Because you guys just knocked it out of the park. But as far as your prep and stuff like that, how'd you feel going on?
0: Thank you so much. It was, that felt like game seven of a NHL Stanley Cup playoff game for me, especially going in Saturday, Hockey Night in Canada. It's something for me, being a Canadian kid watching the show growing up, even when I played on the West Coast where I was for most of my career in San Jose, you'd kind of get to the rink a little bit earlier for a 7 o'clock game to make sure you caught coach's corner after the first period of the early, well, I guess would be the normal time games on the East Coast, but just to make sure you're there, able to watch it, hear the insiders, any news from around the league. So to actually be there, be in studio, chatting with Ron McLean before Kelly Rudy, and I think Kevin BX has been such a huge part to that show over the last couple of years. Just add a new personality, some insight, and my new appreciation for how hard those guys work before each show has gone up, because it felt like a game day. You know, your meetings in the morning, kind of going over things, doing your homework to prep yourself at night, and then you get in there a couple hours early. Felt like I was, instead of taping my sticks, I was making sure my tie looked all dialed in. And then it was just a lot of fun, and what a great experience.
3: So when you watch these games as a current player, how much do you take away from your game, like going into next season? If there's little tips and tricks against this guy that it worked, like, are you watching it from a different lens when you're doing that job as opposed to like if you're watching film?
0: So we talked about it a little bit before even the show, and even when I was talking

0: it's sometimes I'll pause it and just kind of watch, geez, how'd that play? And to watch some of these teams and how well they're playing, the Quinn Hugheses of the world. But even last night, like the Buffalo Montreal game, how entertaining was that? I know it ends up being 6-3, but the goals and the chances, and anytime there's even a special teams opportunity, the excitement, it's playoff hockey. I've been very fortunate for majority of my career to be playing in the playoffs as opposed to the seat I'm in this offseason with missing the playoffs. So there's just nothing like it. The atmospheres, the importance of every shift, every play. That's what you play. I mean, you play 82 games just to get in. So to be able to watch and be a part of it and is the best.
1: Do you find it helpful, obviously now, having been in the management side and seeing how much players are asked to critique their own game and break down their own videos and stuff like that. And then when you make the turn, I'm fascinated by the, like, it's one thing when Maddie and I do our show here, right? We kind of have more of a freelance atmosphere where we can go back and forth and you're not limited. And then I remember the first time I did, Elliot had me on when I was let go from Los Angeles on the draft show, and you've got your thought, you got a great story kind of you want to be able to tell, but they're telling you you've got a certain amount of time to tell the story in, and you have to break it down. How was that for you? Because I remember it had this great Drew Doughty draft story, and I'm like in the rehearsal, I'm on like my fourth minute, and I can tell they're like laughing, and they're like, okay, now tell that same story in 35, 40 seconds. So being under that crunch with the producer in here, how'd you find that?
0: Well, that was my comparison to a forecheck going back for puck with Tom Wilson racing in on you. So you got crunch time. Let's make this thing happen. Don't turn it over, but make sure you make a great play and, you know, get it out of it. So the earpiece in the ear with the countdowns and the seconds till break. And as you said, turning a 4-minute or 3-minute story into 20 or 25 seconds. It's not easy. And as I said, I got a newfound appreciation for just how good those guys are at their job. The ability to bring some personality as well as get whatever point you're looking to get across. It's an art for sure. It's a talent. And, as you said, Mike, it's just when you're trying to, you know, you want to ramble. And I feel like for us as hockey players, you get your cliches and you try to divert from the actual question that came at you. So you don't have to, you know, throw a buddy under the bus or whatever. So to actually get the what you want out of there and get the point across was tough in that time frame.
1: Well, you and Stromer both. We had Stromer in studio, man. If you're ever, it's incredible how the transition. And again, it's not like, it's like Martone, right? You didn't get any AHL time, Reese Coast time. Thrown in game. You got thrown in Saturday night with the big boys. And to a certain extent, I think when they say at the National Hockey League level, sometimes it's easier to play in the NHL than it is in the minors because everybody around you just knows where to be in pros. And I think that's what that group reminds me of whenever you're on with them is how professional they are and how natural it is for BX. Even last night, I'm watching and I'm thinking, I wonder if he caught that. I think he might have caught it on his own, like that icing, right? That play, that happens so quickly where Montreal ices the puck and it doesn't get called and it would have changed the whole direction of the game. And Juice has got it. Like, and I mean, I know there's so many lookers and spotters and stuff like that, but for them to catch that in real time just sums up how dialed in they are watching games.
2: Oh, yeah.
0: Well, I figured, you know, after the, you know, you do the pregame show and then I thought the first period was dinner break. I thought you're just chilling there, hanging out, shooting the hot stove going. But no, you're dialed in. You got your notepad out. You're watching for certain things. And to work with those guys and kind of see their eye and, you know, you got Kelly with the goalie. You got Kevin who's looking at, you know, the defensive side of things too. And Ron McLean, I mean, what a bright hockey mind on top of his amazing the speaker as he is. He just the little things and the nuances. The one night where Kevin caught all the linesmen and the referees having a good night and the little stuff of us as players, whether it's an early icing where you pick the puck up and throw it to the linesman or you're just conversing with them. Hey guys, how's it going? How's the night? Tough travel last night, whatever. Next thing you know, maybe you get a little bit of a break on an offside or a little bit of a break on an icing or the little things that go a long way. And he was caught catching that. And I thought to myself, wow, like, you know, that's bright. And you don't even think about it until you're in the game and doing it. But here we are broadcasting over TV.
1: Dean Lombardi used to call that the hockey BS. It's like when you

0: When you see a guy, when you get, hey, did your luggage come in? Everything going okay? You know, just that that little 25 seconds before you get, when you want to get a trade done or something, and somebody comes in, you know, hey, how was the checkout line? Everything good? Breakfast good? Everything fine? Nothing that matters.
1: Yeah, no, no, no. Yeah. But it works out for you in the long run. I wanted to ask you, because you're obviously watching, you're probably, since you're watching a left defenseman, what did you think of Mitch Marner on Jackson Lacombe last night for that opening goal? Like, we watch that and you see the skill level that it takes to do it, and he and Mitch Marner does it with, you know, makes it look easy. Like, how difficult is something like that to pull off in a game on a breakaway with a guy all over your back?
2: Well, that's Jackson Lacombe is one of those guys. I just love his game. Up a goal, down a goal. I know he signs a big contract at the beginning of the year, but he's earned every dollar of that. He's just got a great stick. He, of course, is running their first power play. But that's the thing when you really look at Marner's goal and even on the penalty kill, the shorty goal, he just is, he commands so much respect because of his vision, the way he sees the ice. And it's one thing to be able to see the play, but he seems to make it every time. And there's not many guys around the league that play power play one and play penalty kill one. And Marner's one of those guys that he's so smart defensively and thinks the game on both sides of the puck that he can impact it that way. And just going against, you know, one of the top defensemen in the league, 3 or 4 minutes into the game. So you're setting the tone for your team, get an early lead, the wherewithal when you're getting that close to the goalie. And, you know, Dostal's not a no slouch either. He's a number one in this league. To go through your legs, put it around him, through Jackson Lacombe. Yeah, it's, you look back and you're like, wow, what a finish. But just how it even started and for him to catch that pass in full flight, incredible, incredible play.
0: That's what it kind of reminded me, Matt, you're a big, more football guy than mine, but I just felt this reminded me so much of when you see a receiver being covered by one of the best backs, still find a way. You're like, he's running out of end zone. Forget what he does after he receives the puck, but just the reception itself
1: is incredible. Insane. Yeah, it's remarkable. What he can
0: it's okay.
1: Do.
0: Nobody in Toronto picked up on it at all. There's nobody talking about it.
2: Yeah, they probably haven't looked at the playoff scoring or anything either. No. I'm sure nobody's looked at where that is.
1: No, 7 goals, 11 assists, 18 points. What, Futes? What did you say? Now we need to see if he's not any good in the third round.
0: I'll find out if he's not any good in the third round.
1: So one of the big topics right now is, I mean, the two teams that have a bunch of rest, but. You know, that's been a slow, it was kind of a slow build for the Colorado Avalanche, but they just kind of waxed the Minnesota Wild and they're off to the next round. Like when you've defended against Nathan MacKinnon, what do you do to try and get him off his game or slow him down?
2: Just an unbelievable player. Both them and Carolina, just absolute wagons. Literally from the beginning of the year, we played Carolina in their home opener and some teams, you got your offense and their D are maybe kind of, okay, like that's kind of where they can crack or, oh, it doesn't seem like they're that well structured. I feel like Carolina's just got it all. They play to their systems. They've got the skill. They've got the speed. You look at Colorado, as you mentioned, Nathan MacKinnon leading the way. They're another one of those teams, even watching them in the first round play LA. And I remember Jared Bednar talking about how impressed he was just with their checking and their commitment to checking. And when we played Colorado this year, we had him in a home-and-home early in the season. We played him in Jersey, and just an impressive, impressive group. There's not many teams that have that fourth line that can affect. I think Parker Kelly had 20 goals a series on their fourth line and might have been leading their team in hits, I think, as well. So to have that luxury, you know, you got a third line of Nazem Kadri and Nick Waugh, and those guys are kind of shuffled all around because I think they have that much skill and adaptability throughout their four lines. But then you talk about their D, they were missing Manson for a couple games and it just seemed to be pretty seamless with how those other guys fit in. Now Malinsky goes down and it was funny just to even see how all these teams are or players are scoring. And then all of a sudden MacKinnon with kind of the dagger on that short side shot the last game for them. And they call him Nate Dog for a reason. I feel he's just a dog on a bone. forechecking as myself as a physical defender. I feel like there's some of those offensive guys, when you play them hard, they maybe shy away, or you're able to kind of push them out of that good ice. But I think he's just so strong, so powerful.

0: powerful and he's got the skill to go with it that he can play any type of game. And he leads there. He's got that intensity to him. And you throw a Landeskog back into the mix for them as a fully healthy this year. And all throughout their lineup, just a super dangerous team that seems to be clicking on all fronts.
1: Before Matty signs off, I just blew me away. I was just looking at your career, and I knew you had the 1,000 games because I remember the ceremony because I think you were a little banged up around that time. But undrafted,
0: yeah,
1: that's awesome. That's awesome, man.
0: I didn't want to get drafted in the Western League or in the NHL. I just felt it was overrated.
1: So, so you're like the Western hockey, because I said so. Mark Giordano, who is kind of like, I look at him as one of my guys, never drafted anywhere until the expansion draft.
0: That's right.
1: That's the first time anybody ever drafted him anywhere. Anyways, congratulations, bud. When you're done, by the way, I mean, you've already set the path for your next career, but you got a lot of runway left in you as a player. But congratulations on an incredible career, bud. That's awesome. I completely
0: thank you
1: forgot.
0: So much.
1: I remember because I used to watch you in Everett, and I'm like, you should chuck him like for real, like total Western League. And you're like, how the hell did I miss that?
2: There was a few that missed out on that.
1: Oh my.
2: Brendan, this has been awesome. Thanks a lot for doing this. Again, great job on the panel. Continued success, and I'm sure we'll be chatting down the road. Appreciate it.
0: Thanks so much for having me, guys. I really appreciate it.
2: Brendan Dillon, defenseman with the New Jersey Devils, a veteran of over 1,000 games, undrafted in both the WHL and the NHL. Pretty good.
1: Good. And Doug Sotart, that would have been the Everett GM. And then I guess he would have started in Dallas.
2: With the Texas Stars. Yeah, because Gaz was the one who picked him up from the airport.
1: That's right.
2: That's the story of how they started as friends. Also, he fills out Elliot Friedman suits better than Elliot does, which we figured out. Pretty good.
1: Bumpy in different spots.
2: You said that, not me. All right, we're going to take a break. Hour two is around the corner. Books! Jason Bukla joins us in studio, and we've got a clip from Kyle Dubas' press conference from earlier this week that'll make you go, It's coming up. It's a Fan Hockey Show on the Sportsnet Radio Network, Sportsnet 360, and wherever you get your podcast. Back in a moment.
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11: What's up? 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
12: 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Welcome back. 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
13: Network. I always love that your guest is there.
12: Yeah.
13: It's Jake, always my favorite.
12: Yeah, guest is there.
13: It's one of my favorites.
12: Thanks, Jake. The guest is here. Jason Buchla from the NHL on Sportsnet and the Pro Hockey Group.
14: He's here.
12: How you doing?
14: I'm doing great. How are you guys doing?
12: Well, weather's better, so that helps.
14: Weather feels good. Feels great out there.
13: 30 years of blissful marriage, too.
12: Not as good as Playa del Carmen.
13: I love that.
14: Yep. Shout out to my wife, Michelle, for hanging in there for 30 years. Next is coming up. I'm not going to be here next Friday.
13: You'd be six times around the moon for me there. Yeah. You got me by... You allowed me.
14: She feels like it's 30, but she feels like she's been married in dog years. It feels like 210 years to her right now.
13: Yeah, well, my five.
12: What did your five feel like?
13: Similar. Three beautiful daughters,
14: get
13: baby.
14: Get yourself in trouble here.
13: Oh, I'm not three beautiful daughters. It's all that matters.
14: So here's the thing. 30 years, but I did some quick matches. I'm just looking at my Marriott, our Marriott stays and stuff like that. So I tried to break down my schedule doing what I've done for, north of 20 years. Married for 30, but I've been on the road for eight almost.
13: Wow.
14: Eight full years. So that right there, that's how you stay together, right?
12: Patience is...
14: when you're gone.
12: Is a key, yeah.
14: 25% of the time.
12: It works. Fuchs is thinking about something right now.
13: Oh, that's a good one. It's a good one. I wouldn't even throw them on it. It's because you get that. It's like one, like Dean Lombardi, right? My former boss. Like, you forget how many hours when you're in the grind.
14: Yeah.
13: Away. Yeah. Particularly, and not having that seat, would imagining what general managers' schedules are like. And now that he's got the consulting role with Philadelphia, I guess it's freeing up a lot more home time.
12: You still have
13: the- and he's like, he's got the ranch and he's got these things.

0: he thinks he's like an Italian cowboy, right? He's on, he's like, yeah, I was out on the ranch.
1: There's no such thing.
0: So it's a non-spaghetti Western. But he says, so his wife is like, she's just wonderful. She's like, get him a job. Get him a full-time job.
2: Yeah, get him out of the house.
0: This consultant's way too much time at home. Way too much time at home.
1: Two things there is no such thing of. Italian cowboys and Italian war heroes. Not a long list of those.
0: Easy. Fleeting list.
1: My grandfather is a war veteran, so I can say that knowingly. Whoa, so we're there. Whoa. Okay. Let's get to the feud of five. Then we'll get into some other things. Five things we're looking forward to going into the weekend and how they all might play out. Number one, Vegas Dark Knights.
0: What's your do your impression?
3: Hello, Michael.
0: That's pretty good, eh?
3: The Vegas Golden Knights are off to the conference final.
0: Okay, I love that. That's one of his best. That's one of his best. So, okay, you're already like teams like last, you know, over the last few years. And first of all, tip your hat to the Vegas Golden Knights. You don't care what anybody thinks. And I think somebody said it today. I think this is like their sixth conference final or something in 9 years of existence. Something ridiculous. So already have a Stanley Cup. Their rings open up into retractable domes. Did pretty well for themselves. However, along the way, they've managed to kind of get this reputation of moving on from

0: playoff deadline with brilliant cap management. Now here they are back in it, and they're playing phenomenal again. They're doing this without their captain. And all of a sudden they're in the midst of not giving a coach who they fired an opportunity to interview. And then last night, now we know through Elliot Friedman, although he's it possibly because Braden McNabb garnered a one-game suspension for nearly killing Paling.
1: Yeah, attempted murder.
2: It was a little late.
0: That they shut down. It was a little late. And listen, Braden McNabb is one of my favorites. We traded for him, and I absolutely love Braden McNabb. He was a Los Angeles King. But I'll tell you what, we called it the Nabber Zone, which he was like a professional body checker. And there was a zone that he would just end guys right in front of the bench, and he did it. And that's what they thought. They said, and I don't consider Nabber a dirty player whatsoever. Although I was driving and someone was talking about, he did have an incident in Memorial Cup where he nearly ended Joey Hishon's life.
1: That's right.
0: And he was suspended. And that was a tough one too. So this guy hits for real. And long story short, the Knights are on to the next round. Mitch Marner's playing the best hockey of his life. And everybody's ticked off with the Knights. And last night they decided not to have a press conference. So
3: thank you very much, Mike. You did an excellent job.
0: Okay, thank you.
1: Number two, can the Habs finish the Sabres?
0: I'll pass this one to the Books. What do you think, my friend?
2: Yes, sir. Saturday night, yeah. Bell Center. Long weekend.
0: Do you think it ends there?
2: Oh, my goodness. Like, I almost considered taking a road trip just up there, trying to get my creds to work just to be in the environment. You know?
0: I get it.
2: You know what I mean?
0: Like, I can make that happen.
2: It is going to be electric in Montreal. Yeah. I don't see them going back to Buffalo. Now, it would be fun for the league, fun for the Sabres fans, not so fun for Montreal to go 7, but I'll tell you, what a resilient group. Fellas, last night when I watched the beginning of that game, and it was like three out of five for sure went in the back of Montreal's net. Mm. And then you saw Marty looking at...
0: You're looking at the ticket counter going,
2: Yeah, he was thinking,
0: how much time is off the clock here?
2: Yeah. It was a...
0: beginning. This could go Tampa Bay. What was it, Tampa Bay 10-7? What, did they have a 10-7?
2: Well, it could be Colorado.
0: 8-7. They had an 8-7 regular season game where the ticket counter was just... ding, ding, ding. So, yeah, anyways, I thought they were going to start... changing the goalies with the laundry there, but they stuck with it. And I agree. I think maybe for the sake, we were joking yesterday that Carolina's just sent some of their players over the World Championships to get some reps because they're going to be off for a month here. But even for the quality of the game, you'd almost, if Montreal can get a few days rest before they get the rested, would you say Tuesday or Thursday?
1: Yeah. But for Carolina, it could be Thursday now that they could get even more rest.
2: It's going to be interesting to see what happens there. I don't know. They seem pretty healthy, the Habs, for the most part.
0: Yeah.
2: So,
0: yeah.
2: But they're young and they're motivated.
0: Just every time you go to battle, it seems it's the rest, it's just an incomparable time for rest that Carolina's getting. So,
2: yeah.
0: Interesting. Sure. Anyways, I think
2: we want to keep it tomorrow night.
0: Yeah. We'd like the Canadian teams to continue to flourish. I love the story of the Sabres. But we need a Canadian team to make a push in there.
1: Number three, Cassidy in high demand.
0: He's clearly in high demand. He's been, he's missed my, he thinks it's a call-in show. No, just fascinating. I mean, you Pete DeBoer, when Pete DeBoer kind of came off the market, we thought Pete and Cassidy were going to be the two guys. And as we see some of these free agents, as they fall to the wayside with their contracts being signed, it'll be very interesting to see where Cassidy ends up. There's, discussion that he has met with the Los Angeles Kings. There's discussions whether if he will meet with the Toronto Maple Leafs for their spot. I'm sure there's other teams. He's that much of a renowned coach with a track record that there's probably teams that have a coach in place that consider if he was available making a change.
2: Yeah, that's a curveball, kind of like the Montgomery thing when he bossed into St. Louis there all of a sudden, right?
0: You just never know. You never know when someone like that's available. But then, again, you look at the one that seems to be, they're reporting that the players, Bob Stauffer was on last night saying that the players are even saying this is who they want, unnamed players.
2: Wouldn't they want Cassidy?
1: Wouldn't have anything to do with the guy who played for him at the Olympics.
0: He didn't say he took Connor and Leon out of the equation, but who knows? Maybe you can

0: you can always do that with them being in the equation. But anyways, doesn't matter. Bottom line is he seems to be the kind of coach that they're looking for. And again, you think about another guy that just became freed up. I mean, we talked about DJ still being the interim guy that's over in Europe, wondering what's going to happen in Los Angeles. But now puts a guy who's pretty darn good resume in Knobloch out there. I mean, what is he? He's won in the WHL. He's won in the with Kootenay. He's won in the Ontario Hockey League with the Erie Otters, although that was a team Sherry Bassin built solely on his own.
1: Found that McDavid.
0: In demand. Kid. Found McDavid in the backwoods. Had Lewis, was the fourth line was like, was it Gaz?
1: Gazdick, Mike Liambus, and Anthony Peluso.
0: Thank you, Sherry. You were very well protected heading to the rinks as well.
2: Is he ever?
0: Oh my God. Think about that. Think about that line in junior. Like, anyways.
2: Liambus was a little ball of hate, too. That
0: kid. Yeah, the bus. But anyway, so he's a great coach. I mean, two trips to the finals in 2 years. And this year, injuries aside, goaltending aside, doesn't get there. And all of a sudden, he's looking for work. Hopefully not for long. Classy gentleman.
1: Number four, the Crosby aura. Canada starts out 1-0. They beat the Swedes 5-3 at the World Championships.
0: Yeah, just him. I mean, we said that this guy, in a year where he goes to the Olympics, basically the Pittsburgh Penguins were supposed to be this team this year that was selling everything off. Kyle Dubas has a magical year led by Sidney Crosby, who refuses to let them go into a full rebuild. And banged up down the stretch, what does he do? He just finishes his season, probably takes a couple days in the hyperbaric chamber and just hops on a plane to go play for Canada and not take the C.
1: There's part of me that wonders if, and I'm not, like, I don't doubt his want to go play for Canada. I wonder if they win gold at the Olympics and he plays, if he does go to the Worlds.
0: I think he does.
1: He wants to win.
2: I just think it's in his DNA when he's available. And guys that are on the, in the stretch drive of their career like that, you're winding down these opportunities. And I just think that he just loves going.
1: Ryan O'Reilly, same thing.
2: Not a bad trip, by the way, too.
1: It's kind of good.
0: Probably a nice park bench there too. But it's like, it's honestly, when you think about it, it's him.
1: Fuds Memorial Park Bench it's in him. Switzerland and Bratislava.
0: But it is him. I mean, and that's the thing. I think you see these guys like for Kopitar, right, to shut it down when he's still a real good version of himself, right? I think Sidney looks at these things, and not that there's anything we should expect any kind of fall off, but while he's still a real good version of himself, he's not missing any of these things.
1: Yeah. Number five, and our most favorite, exhausting searches.
2: You sound like you're exhausted even before you tee up the fifth of the feud of five.
0: It's because it's supposed to be, we're going to do an exhaustive search, right? We're going to scour, So the talk is there was over 40 Zoom interviews in Vancouver. They put RJ on the back burner only to thrust him out of the curtains with the Sedins. So good. They did an exhaustive, and it's not doubting this guy paid his dues and deserves a spot. So that was and then we moved to Edmonton, who's going to do an exhaustive search for a coach unless Vegas says okay. Then Cassie can go coach there.
2: Is that what Stan said? Stan used exhaustive as well?
0: They're going to overturn those stones and stuff. There's a whole list of things you say. I mean, it's the right thing. I mean, Ken Holland said the same thing. I mean, we're gonna do our due diligence, use all the correct terms, right, to say we're going to really, really, really, really, really look hard at this. And there's so many good candidates out there. I mean, you start to see, like, Laviolette's put himself out there. There's great assistant coaches. We were talking the other day about guys like Steve Ott that are kind of been chomping at the bit to get there. We talk about what an incredible job, like at the beginning of the year, everybody was, who the hell is this Muse guy? And he goes in and does a fascinating job. Manny Malhotra's name's being bantered around. Now, I hope, at least if that's who Vancouver wants, they don't get too exhaustive. One, because Foote went in and did a great job in the short term, and he deserves to be treated well. And if Manny has got opportunities elsewhere, let him go and interview or just make him your guy. Yep. It's not exhausted too much. And we still have the conclave.
1: Conclave Nashville.
0: This is exhaustive.
1: So do you know what the...
0: I'll tell you, if Trotsky comes back and says, I've thought about this, this has been exhausting, I'm staying.

0: I'm not going. What's the?
1: I'm not bleeping leaving.
0: I'm not leaving. I'm already saying. I'm not leaving.
1: So do you know what the resolution to the 3-year conclave from 1268 to 1271 was? How they got a deal done between? So there was infighting between the French and Italian.
0: Is this
1: cardinals.
0: Your Pope thing again?
1: Yeah. And they might have to do this in Nashville to get this done. The deadlock was so severe that local citizens eventually locked the Cardinals in, reduced their food rations, and removed the roof.
2: Oh, my goodness.
0: I got to tell you, we are talking an absolute haven. People wasted when this came available, right? You talk about the Leafs becoming available when it did, and that's the shrine. I mean, it's the shrine. It's the cathedral of places. But Nashville is a smoke show.
2: Like
0: it's a great place to live.
2: That.
0: Well, yeah.
2: Well, very well done.
0: Well, it goes back to your people thing. But it's like, it's there. And if all of a sudden from this comes, and it's funny because you do hear, and we get to hear through Elliot, because we have the best people that report these things, that at some point when they got close to the end, who's Mr. Alabama?
2: Nick Saban.
0: Nick Saban comes in and says, okay.
1: I don't like this process.
0: I like my I like the guy who
3: can I like can I my throw def- out a coach's
0: I like
3: name
0: I like my defensive back coach at Alabama. I think we
3: here.
0: Should bring him in.
1: Sure.
0: Please do.
3: If you're conclaving, you probably just start spitballing after a while and wasting time anyways, right? So don't you guys think that Trevor Letowski's name should be thrown around a little bit in Montreal? Because I look at the Canadiens bench, the way they handle their bench. I think he's Marty St. Louis' right hand guy.
1: I think
3: he's
1: highly regarded.
3: I think
1: bet.
3: He's got a huge role there.
0: I think I agree. Great name. I think I've heard great things about Jeff Halpern as well in Tampa Bay.
3: You know, so I don't know anything about anything. I'm just, you know, from a distance, and I've seen Trevor as, you know, as a player that I saw him in the Ontario League.
0: Yep.
3: And, you know, moving along here. So anyways, just
0: I like that name.
3: I think that's a good name, you know. For some of these markets.
0: Yeah.
1: The other one that I had thrown out was, and I don't know yet, but we'll see. Steve Ott was the other one that
0: mm-hmm. I mentioned him earlier.
1: Yeah, yeah. I wonder about if some. I still think he's a coach as an assistant.
0: I think the way they, well, I mean, hopefully for Monty.
1: Sure.
0: He's waiting for some time. But yeah, I think anytime they put you back in that role to get you the head coaching experience.
1: Like Marco Sturm, right?
0: Yeah. Well,
1: with LA and Ontario.
3: Let me tell you something. Back in the day, remember when Steve Ott, remember the old Windsor Arena?
0: Oh, we talked about it.
3: Were you guys already talking about it?
0: No, go ahead. You can tell us. I told him when he shoveled Sean McMorrow when he was trying to ride the broom.
3: Oh.
0: Almost killed him.
3: They were an absolute handful to play for in that. Or
0: and he was good, but he's a guy, he scored 52, right?
3: Yeah. He's a throwback.
0: And he had that look. He had that look of...
3: Hey, he's going to be borderline bananas sometimes.
0: The eyes are going to roll back.
1: But then, super nice guy. I was going to say, it's the super exact nice opposite guy. Off the ice.
3: Yeah, like, great.
0: But he was a squirrel on the ice, that's for sure.
1: Yeah, he had...
0: serial killer eyes.
1: His second last year in Windsor was 50 tucks, 37 assists, 87 points, and 164 penalties.
3: I love that.
0: Yeah, and they were earned. They were earned. There were no illegal sticks.
1: No, there were none of those. My favorite line, if we're talking about a player with points and penalty minutes, to me, nothing beats PJ Stocks last year with Victoriaville, where I believe he was playing defense too. 19 goals, 43 assists, 62 points in 67 games, and 432 penalty minutes.
3: Wow.
1: Do you imagine what he would have done offensively if he stayed on the ice?
3: 400 and something. So he literally sat out. What's that? 7 hockey games. In the penalty box.
1: And that was 62 points.
0: We had this thing we were doing, Books, on name the player that if you could have your back in a bar or a street fight, who would you take? And in a second, he was Glenn Murray. Murray, PJ Stock, all day, all night, all day long.
3: You know who I'd take now that you bring that up?
1: Who's that?
3: I'm thinking back to my Nashville time, too. Wade Bielak, for the people that knew Wade.
0: Oh, wow.
3: You know, rest his soul.
0: Great name.
3: What an awesome guy this guy was. He was incredible. And he used to love hanging around with the scouts. Like when he's still playing there in Nashville, we'd come in, we'd have this big, David Poile would have a big dinner, you know, to start training camp. And then you'd always have a player or two sitting at your table with you. And Beller would come out with the scouts after, go down to the stage, listen to some tunes and whatever else. And
0: Matt Green was like that too. Matt Green was in LA, was like, and now it's funny that he and Jarrett Stoll were the same. They were really...
3: They're in it, eh?
0: They kind of wanted to

0: they got curious at that stage of their career. I think they knew they wanted to do the development thing. And so they'd start hanging out around those meetings and stuff like that. And they were, and then it was such an easy transformation for them when they
1: Wade
0: when
1: Bielak they were done. Drove a mini. So, you know,
2: big he bug. Did
0: yeah, so one of those little bugs.
1: Yeah. Push the
0: oh,
1: that's back,
0: best.
1: Like convertible mini.
3: It's like Bubba Smith and Police Academy. Where he has yeah. to take the seat yeah. out to yeah. get into the car.
1: Wade Bielak pulls in the mini and Jordan Tutu pulls in the Viper. You know, it's awesome.
0: You imagine hanging on the horn. I know I've told that story about somebody hanging on the horn on Shane Shirley and he plucked him right out of the window.
1: Right out. That's true.
0: Pulled him right through the car window.
3: That was
0: right
3: post playing career.
1: Oh, yeah.
0: Oh, yeah. Just don't. It's
1: that was in Western Canada or Montana.
0: Yeah. And the guy was trying to get his window up and he still got him through with his family in his car. So, anyways, it always, it's that rule, be careful who thou honk at because you just never know. Because I could imagine someone laying on the horn and Wade Bielak popping out
3: of a mini.
0: Of a mini.
3: I saw one. It was a guy in a. It was a video online. It was a guy in a. The guy was in a pickup truck, and the other guy was in a car. And the guy's just laying on the horn. The guy gets out of his car, out of the pickup truck, and then the other guy gets out of his car, and he looks like the Big Show, and he's like 7 feet tall. And the guy's like,
0: time out.
3: I gotta go back to my car here.
0: Time out.
3: The guy's like, you want to fight then? And the guy's like, no, I'm good.
0: It was
3: good.
0: Infamous. Good. The Lubicic. Lubicic's Eddie Lubicic, who was 6'5", 255, 260.
3: Small,
0: Russ Macbeth, 6'3", probably 280. Dave Vandersloot, 6'5", 285. And they'd drive around in a Volkswagen. A slow pitch. You couldn't even see. All you saw was...
3: Slow car, too.
0: It looked like a cartoon. And then all these guys would roll out of a friggin' Volkswagen.
1: Monday Night Raw was in Las Vegas once we were there. Monday Night. I don't know if people have ever gone to watch Monday Night Raw live. We went to watch it. So we're in our suite. We're watching this. They run through the thing twice. Did you guys know that? The rest of when they go live. So they come out, they do like a warm-up match, not with the headliners, but with the undercard.
3: Yeah.
1: They all wrestle, and then it goes. Then they go back, and they get dusted off again. And then they come back out, and the camera starts rolling, and they do it all over again. Long story short, though, they have a little after-party thing at the stage on you know, people know where it is, Whiskey Row in Nashville. And China was there.
3: Yeah.
1: Remember this? Remember her?
0: Oh, boy.
3: Yep.
1: And she came walking in the bar. Wow, man. Like, I felt like I felt like I was too.
0: She was a monster, wasn't she?
3: Oh,
0: she
3: called her the ninth wonder of the world for a reason.
1: They're all monstrous, but, like, that was, wow. Holy jeez.
3: I don't know that. I'm trying to think.
1: What a lifestyle.
3: Like, the only wrestler that I've been around that I can remember is Edge, Adam Copeland. And he's not, like, he's fit as a fiddle. He's not a big guy. Like, you told the story about meeting John Cena.
0: Well, John, these guys, I mean, I'm telling you, I mean, I told you I was a wrestling nut. So I got to meet, even when you're on the tour, like, you just sometimes cross airports.
1: Yeah, you run into people, yeah.
0: Right? And you're just like, oh my God. Like, how
3: they're huge.
0: Like Andre the Giant. Like, how that guy.
3: Michael!
0: Easy. Now he's coming. Listen, now you're doing
1: that
0: your dark.
1: That sounded like the guy
0: now
1: from
0: you're
1: the
0: doing
1: Goonies.
0: Your dark night.
3: Hey, you guys.
0: Yeah. Anyway, see, these guys were massive, right? Just another level
1: hockey
0: of massive.
1: Show? What the hell are we doing?
0: It's
1: here?
0: Friday.
3: It's Friday. Oh,
1: okay.
0: It's Friday.
3: Right. There's no hockey on tonight. Okay. Books, now we'll get back to hockey. See,
1: okay.
3: Look, you got us back on track. Your top 45 rankings are out for the draft. Any movers and shakers this time around?
1: No surprises at the top. Everybody knows where I stand there, so I'm not going to regurgitate that, okay? Because I know, especially you two idiots, just gonna start, you know.
3: Jason Buchla says Gavin McKenna is not good enough to be.
1: Yeah, exactly. I'm going to tell you this much. That's starting to get under my skin a little bit. So if I hear, and Sammy McKee, I hope you're listening to this.
3: Right? Get your vest on, your bulletproof vest here.
1: If I hear anybody start to describe Ira Stenberg as a checker and a defensive player only anymore. Like, honest to goodness. The third highest scoring profile in the history of the SHL for a draft eligible player.
3: That's good, right?
1: It's, you know, and just all I'm asking you is to be reasonable because I think that they're both really good players, okay? But, Fuchs, imagine if the roles were reversed. Shouldn't this be part of your process? Like, like, I've watched Stember for 4 years. It's not like he snuck up on me and I just started to take a shine to this guy, right? I've watched him for 4 years, a double underage at the U18s in Germany, you know, 4 years ago. Anyways, if he was playing in Medicine Hat last year, I'm talking about Stenberg, and if he would have

0: went to Penn State and everything was in reverse order, like, I'm pretty comfortable saying just stylistically right now that McKenna would have had a much harder time playing in the SHL this year, stylistically.
1: Sure.
0: He'd get there. It's going to be fine. These guys are going to be excellent players. But, I mean, let's not start talking about the other guy like he's a checker who's going to be 50 points and whatever else. That's not
1: just to your left there. Realistic. You can leave a note.
0: Yeah. I'm going to leave a note on Sammy's
1: desk. That's where Sammy McKee sits or stands and preaches his.
0: As soon as I'm done here.
1: He preaches. He's going to just
0: call him a checker. Come on, Sammy.
1: Sammy's very emotional when it comes to his Leafs.
0: He loves the Leafs.
2: He does. Yes.
0: I do like that he loves and the Jays, by the way.
2: One player, and you talked about him because you're at the U18s. Tynan Lawrence was an interesting case study this year.
0: Yeah, he was.
2: Because he went from USHL to college in the same year.
0: Yeah.
2: And there were some struggles early on, but you talked about, you know, he looked a lot better at the tournament that you watched him at. There's an adjustment period, of course, going to college. Is he a guy that could move up a little bit because of the position?
0: Yeah, I think that there's going to be a bias that way positionally. So when you're rebuilding your outfit, you generally speaking, our strategy has always been, I think you're probably the same in LA, you and Yank, like if you through the middle of the ice, right? So centerman, and then, you know, if you can get a right shot D, and then eventually you're going to need a stud in goal as well. But he could, absolutely. You know, what I liked about him at the U18s, and you're right, it was disjointed his season. So he was injured at the beginning of the year in Muskegon. Last year in Muskegon, he was MVP of the playoffs there, Clark Cup playoffs in the USHL. Did a heck of a job. He starts off, he's injured. And, you know, just over a point a game in Muskegon, but that's a heavy lift to go to NCAA halfway through the season, especially BU, the way that BU was this year. They were not as good as they have been in the past. So, but towards the end of the season there at Boston University, he was probably their most complete player, like the way that he was tracking up and down the ice and producing a little bit of offense. At the U18s, he really pushed the play. His fitness was great. His speed was there. He was trying to be a difference maker to the point I actually thought he was pressing a little bit. But what do you want to do? Do you want to wind him up or wind him down, right? And I appreciate the fact of how hard he was competing. So I think that that's a guy, two guys actually in the middle of the ice, because Alexander Command from Sweden as well, who's a centerman. Those guys are close on my list. I think that that's another name that a lot of teams very, very much value in the middle of the ice. He's always in the fight. You never, every shift you notice him for something. So it's going to be extending a play along the boards. It's going to be creating offense. It's going to be, you know, I'm not going to say he's like super punishing physically, but he's in the fight all the time. He's pushing back and he's winning pucks. I really like his approach as well. So do you know what they have in common right now as risers at that point? Maddie, for me, is that you already had a good feel for certain categories of their game. Lawrence, you know the skill. You know, I think he's going to be much better next year at BU. He'll have a much more impactful year offensively. But what you really did see at the end, that relentless pursuit of trying to make, be a difference maker, that matters. And both those players came to me that way.
2: The most fascinating players in this draft for me, and I think you probably know where I'm going to go with this, are the Ruck twins. Mm. So you've got Liam at 18 and Marcus at 30. And Marcus the center, Liam the winger. I keep coming back to Calgary here. Unless they're going to use capital to try and move up, which is entirely possible because Lord knows they have enough of it. Mm-hmm. Do you think that these two players, you know, I know everybody wants to say, oh, the Sedins. We're not talking about the same players. But do they need to play together? And is that something that teams might look at and say, that's where I'm unsure?
0: Yeah, I think that that discussion is real. But you got to cut the cord at some point and recognize their skill sets. And they're still going to be able to complement other people. So to your point, or I'll describe it a different way. Like if it's Tynan Lawrence that ends up playing with Liam, who's the winger, I still think that there's going to be really good production there. It's just going to, they're going to have to work on their synergy and, you know, read and react. It's going to be a fresh start, so that'll take time. But yeah, Marcus is, oh my God.
2: Is that the chair?
0: He's a hot mess over here. I mean, we got music going on. We got chairs.
1: That was close.

0: That was close.
1: That happened to me once. It's not fun.
2: No.
1: That's, your life flashes before your eyes with that one.
0: That happened to me on the desk this year. It might have been on trade deadline where I was sitting there and my chair dropped.
2: Your chair dropped.
1: Did your chair drop or did it click in the back? Oh, you got the death drop. Yeah, that's not good. Oh, I can't wait to cut that one.
0: Marcus Ruck is a playmaker. He's just got to get a little bit quicker from A to B. I don't think that the, you know, it might just be a strength issue. It could be, you know, body mechanics in terms of the stride. One of the things that we had in Florida back in the day, he's in Washington now, Evan Marble out of Kelowna, who does a fabulous, the Washington Capitals have a great scouting staff led by the great Ross Mahoney. But Evan Marble on their staff now, he was with us in Florida. He's a skating coach by trade. And it was awesome to, when we got into these areas, like we're talking about a Marcus and we're saying, okay, is he going to be fast enough? Is he going to be, you know, he could break down his stride and show how, what we needed to do if we drafted that player from a player development perspective to coach him up or get him stronger in certain categories. That's what Marcus is going to need. So a lot of his future success in the NHL when he gets there is going to be predicated on extra strength, extra burst.
1: It's going to be fascinating. And if you want to check out Books's top 45, check it out on sportsnet.ca. Okay, we're going to take a break. When we come back, Kyle Dubas's quote that didn't get a lot of attention at his media conference to finish the season.
0: This is a surprise for me. I haven't even heard it yet.
1: It is. It's interesting. And I'm honestly surprised that it didn't get as much play as it did. So we'll talk about it when we come back. It's a fan hockey show on the Sportsnet Radio Network, Sportsnet 360, and wherever you get your podcast. Back in a moment.
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11: Let me know when I got to, you know, start.
10: Will you guys start your duet?
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10: Oh.
12: It's Friday.
10: It's definitely Friday. Okay, so talked about it before the break. Kyle Dubas had his end-of-season media conference earlier this week, and then he flew off to Switzerland, and nobody made mention of this at all, which I thought was a little bit surprising. I'd like to thank Penn's Empire on Twitter for pointing this out to me and said, you got to listen to this because it's very telling. We're queuing up. So here is Kyle Dubas and his end-of-season media conference.
13: As we move ahead for the long term and where we lack, and if you've got, you know, the two here is just

0: the, you know, one group here, the veterans, and the other, the very young players. It's just that bridge across in the middle, or we're going to have to continue to amass more and more of our own young players, whether it's through development, trade, draft, etc., which we'll do that naturally. But I think what we really lack are those players in their later 20s that are really true difference makers, or mid-20s, late-20s that are true difference makers. And I think if you're one of those players that's a free agent, or you're, you know, your situation in your spot is not going well and you have some control, you could look at us and think, you know, and see very clearly you're going to be supported by a great coaching staff that gets the most out of players, but you also have young players that are going to push from behind, and older players that are going to set the tone. So,
1: well,
2: Cuckoo Carew, Jason Robertson.
1: Dupes.
3: Here's to you, Jason Robertson.
1: Hey,
4: tamper. Tell me you're tampering without telling me you're tampering.
3: But he's not tampering.
4: He's not.
3: It's perfect. It's brilliant.
4: It's a brilliant stage to, you know, just get a little.
3: It's a call. Get it out there.
4: It's a call to arms.
3: It's a call to action. It's a call to arms. Yeah. And there's nothing that anybody can do about it. And one thing that I said, nobody will ever accuse Kyle Dubas of not being intelligent, because he's a very intelligent guy. Way that he went about that, nobody can say a darn thing about it, because he did nothing wrong.
1: Absolutely.
3: But he put it out there and said,
4: if you're not happy,
3: we're here.
4: We're buttoned up.
1: We've got
3: Sidney Crosby. We've got some young, and he pointed out, like, you know, we've got some guys 18 years old, 20 years old that are coming up. And he did a good, it was one of the best sell jobs that I've ever heard. Talking about the coaching staff.
1: Distribution, and we really like you to come join us.
3: If you are a player between 25, it's like a Craigslist ad.
4: It's a classified ad. It's what it is. Unreal.
3: I think it's brilliant. And on it didn't get, I hadn't heard it anywhere. And again, thanks to Penn's Empire for pointing it out, because that to me, I'm actually surprised that more GMs don't do it, because you can get away with it that way.
4: Creative.
3: But if you're an agent, or you are a player in control of your situation, we want you. It's like Uncle Sam on the big billboard. We want you. I think it's great. I do wonder. Does that change the conversation about Pittsburgh the year that they've had, and now it. Is it a destination for guys? I don't know the answer to that with Sidney Crosby, you know, on the back end of the career, but they certainly showed well, and the coaching staff did a fantastic job with the group that they had.
4: They did. Yeah. Ben Kindle had a hell of a year.
3: Were you expecting that this early?
4: Not this early. No. You know what's interesting though about Ben, and I'll shoot you a note after from my game reports. One of the things that did stand out about Ben when he's playing in the WHL for Calgary was the fact that I really did feel like he had that A game, B game. He was going to be responsible enough, that thinker, where he was going to be able to transition to the pro game in certain elements of his game quickly and responsibly, because he's just buttoned up a certain way and he was going to be able to do that. Now the rest of it fell into place offensively as well. I mean, all of a sudden you're on the power play with Sidney Crosby.
3: Pretty good.
4: That works. But full credit to the kid for preparing and taking advantage. But that's a good example of a guy that, yeah, he went off in Calgary, and yes, he had a great year in his draft year especially, but he didn't, he played with detail. He didn't
3: cheat.
4: He didn't take a break off the puck.
3: 17 goals his rookie year is pretty good. Okay, looking at, so the three teams have punched their ticket to the conference final, but the two that I wanted to focus on are the teams that have done it very fast. The Colorado Avalanche have done it in 9 games. The Carolina Hurricanes have done it in 8 games. Who do you think is the better team? Because I could make the case that Colorado has had the tougher road with the teams that they've played overall, but Carolina has done it without blinking an eye, and they've done it in 8 games. Who's the better team right now, Colorado or Carolina?
1: I think the Colorado Avalanche are the better team, but I think you're splitting hairs based on, because they are such, both of them are great teams.
3: Mm-hmm.
1: Okay. I'm going to go to the star power on Colorado as being, would tip the boat in my favor right now. And that's if they're both healthy. Both teams are both healthy, because I think it's going to be, and again, I'm not skipping past, you know, the Vegas Knights or, but as far as the teams that just kind of jet skied through the first round, I just think when you got arguably

best player in the world. You know, I still, it's McDavid, but, you know, McKinnon kicks himself into the equation every now and then, certainly top five. Best defenseman in the world. I think that one's pretty, it's, you can debate, but anyways, you got that. The only, again, what Freddie Anderson's doing right now is outstanding as a team, from a team defense standpoint. I think that if you ever see that matchup, it's certainly not going to be a slam dunk, tic-tac-toe, how's your mom? I think that you're going to have guys like Slavin that Roddy talks about just become fabulous stories on how, you know, you can make absolute speed not look as fast. It'd be fascinating.

0: I still think that, you know, the way that the Carolina plays is exceptionally, it wears you out, okay? It wears you out. You better be on time all the time. So it'll come down to if Freddie can be the best version of Freddie. So this is going to be interesting, guys, because you get these long layoffs, and you know how it is, Buttes. The puck stopper, sometimes.
1: That's the one for me, Boots.
0: You take 10 days off, and you're not feeling it. Like, you can practice all you want, but it's not the same.
1: That's the one thing for me is, and again, he could come out and look, but when you're playing that well in net, and you've got a history of kind of inconsistencies. Now, the health part is great, but those first couple games, I guarantee you, particularly with Carolina having that kind of third-round flu, that's kind of the thing they got to get over, right?
2: Well, Florida Panthers aren't there, though.
1: No, exactly. But, I mean, they still got to get through it, right? If they have all of a sudden fall to either the Buffalo Sabres or the Montreal Canadiens, it's not just going to be about the Florida Panthers. It's going to be about the third round all over again, which I don't think is going to be an issue for them. But I do think that the rest, my biggest concern would be how does your goaltender come out after that much rest?
2: Yeah.
0: I'm curious here. So you start off the show by who's going to, if Montreal's going to win on Saturday night, and I think we believe that that's going to happen. But I'll put it back on you guys. Which one of those two teams, if it went the way of the Buffalo Sabres, for example, which one of those two teams provides the most resistance to Carolina? Because I see a path here that Carolina, to get to the Stanley Cup final, is going to be relatively unscathed, like physically unscathed. I don't see, you know, Buffalo will be a harder out physically for sure than Montreal. But if it's going to be Montreal, and I'm hoping it's going to be Montreal, so let's just say it's going to be Montreal, that's going to be, again, it just fits right into how Carolina wants to play the game. So, curious to see how that plays out.
2: Well, I think if you look at Montreal, they're faster than Buffalo is, so they can certainly keep up with Carolina from a speed factor. I think the same question for Montreal is for Carolina in a series like that is, what's your goalie look like?
0: Yeah.
2: Right? And I think, I mean, that can go any which way, but like if I had to say which goalie am I more comfortable with, I mean, it's easy to say Freddie Anderson, but we're still waiting. Like, I don't, maybe it's foolish of us to just wait for Freddie Anderson to turn into a pumpkin, but we've seen it happen. And we've seen it happen come third round. Yeah. And that, you know, he's played a bunch of games. Let's see what's happening. The only thing is he's only played 8 games. And maybe the rest is a good thing for Freddie Anderson at his age. I don't know. That's the one thing that, like you guys said, most curious about the long layoff for the goalies. How does that work in their favor or not? I think that's most curious. If we look, let's say, and we're not discounting the Buffalo Sabres, but okay, let's even include the Buffalo Sabres in this conversation. Which team that is still remaining are you most comfortable with their goaltending?
1: Still remaining?
2: Still, so Buffalo
1: would
2: be.
1: That's a hell of a question.
2: Buffalo would still be in that conversation right now.
0: Yeah, that's it. I got to go Carolina, like right now, but the body of work is 8 games, like you said. Dobish, you know, the thing with Dobish, guys, is the resilient. Like, didn't he have a little bit of Grant Fuhr in him yesterday? Think about that back in the day. You know, Fuhr would let in the first 3, and then it'd be like, I'm not
1: I gotta win
0: another one.
1: I gotta get the win.
0: 5-4, whatever, right?
1: Doesn't matter how many go, I'm getting the win.
0: But
1: I agree, because it's honestly, again, you have to go back to, because they both, although one team, I gotta go with Carolina as well, because they should, if something were to happen, they've got some pretty good options too. Bussy was unbelievable during the regular season.
2: But I can say the same thing about Colorado.
1: Okay, but you asked me my answer.
2: No, I'm just saying.
1: I mean, Hart's been really good, but it wouldn't, if all of a sudden he faltered, it wouldn't, there's nobody, it's what we said at the beginning of the year, at the beginning of the playoffs, is there anybody other than Tampa Bay, really, and who else did we say, Swayman, probably? That you just know that they're going to be the guy all the way through. Everybody else, there's a question mark. I mean, I might be missing somebody, but I mean, we never knew who was coming out of the gate in Edmonton. You know, we didn't know. We certainly didn't. We were waiting for Darcy Kemper, who ended up not being the guy in L.A. There was everybody was, who's your number two?
2: Oh,
1: who's
2: your Dallas number one? Dallas with Ottinger was the other one.
0: The question, Maddie, should be this. Which team needs for their goaltending to be better than the opponent to get to the next round? Now, that sounds kind of crazy the way I position that, but here's the thing. I think that Colorado can outscore a bad goal. I think that Carolina, to a degree, can outscore a bad goal. Vegas, you know, maybe. Vegas,

0: I still think that Vegas's track to get to the conference. I think they're going to. I think Colorado's going to. This could be a 5-game series for me. Like, I really feel like that in my heart.
1: Especially if there's no Mark Stone.
0: Yeah. So I just feel like of all the teams, who can outscore an average goaltending performance? I guess you can say Montreal too, but I don't know if there's a right answer in there, but I'm going to go back to it and say that, you know, the way that Carolina's so relentless, that they might not need Freddie to be superior every night. They're going to find a way anyways just with their team game. So that makes it even better for him.
1: For me, with the Carolina thing, this is great, but if you look at this, and it's no disrespect to Ottawa or Philly, but they don't score like some of these other teams do. Mm-hmm. And that's the part that concerns me, is because they haven't gotten anything out of Svechnikov, and they've gotten barely anything out of Aho and Jarvis offensively. And you can play the flip side and say, okay, then they're ready to break out. But yeah. What if they're not? Are you going to rely on Stankoven, Hall, and Jackson Blake to be the line that carries you through to the Stanley Cup final? I just don't know that that's a recipe for success. And again, the teams that they've played, they're not scoring juggernauts. If they play Buffalo, Buffalo can shoot the lights out. Montreal can shoot the lights out. If they get to the Stanley Cup final, Colorado can shoot the lights out, and Vegas to a degree can shoot the lights out. That's where I think the answer is Freddie Anderson, in my opinion, because they haven't faced that test yet. Mm-hmm. I think they do need their goaltending to be exceptional, because we've had this conversation about the Carolina Hurricanes before. How many times have they had the second best goaltending in a series?
0: Yeah.
1: And I just don't know if they can, outscore
0: those kinds
1: of bad
0: goals.
1: But you
0: also just pointed out the fact that their underbelly is carrying them offensively. So that tells you about their depth, like how much they can come at you in waves.
1: Sure, but they got to get more from the top.
2: Well,
0: absolutely.
2: They haven't needed it yet.
0: Absolutely.
2: Because they haven't been bad.
1: No.
2: At all.
1: But they're just not, the pucks aren't going in for them.
2: Well, they haven't needed, okay. But I wouldn't, there's been not one time when I've watched the Carolina Hurricanes where I've gone, where's Jarvis tonight? Where's Aho tonight?
1: How much of that is also the opponents that they're playing too?
2: Okay, we'll find out.
1: Right. That's my thing. I think Carolina needs their goaltending to be exceptional with who they're going to play potentially.
0: Well, if you did an ISO on Demidov, I know you probably want to get going, but if you did an ISO on Demidov in this series and he just had his first tuck last night,
1: you would never know.
0: You would not, like, yeah, you totally understand. Like, it's not because of lack of effort or lack of opportunity. Just sometimes things happen in a playoff series.
1: So we think that Montreal is going to close out tomorrow. That's going to be a rockin' building.
0: Oh, listen, downtown Montreal, it is going to be, if that happens on a long weekend in May, oh boy, giddy up. When's the Grand Prix come to Montreal? That's coming soon too. If they get into this playoff round, I think that the F1's coming soon.
1: Yeah,
0: that city's going to be electric.
1: Yeah, there's some things going on in the city around F1. Hey,
0: what a great 5 weeks to be a Canadian sports fan here. If Montreal gets in, and then you got the World Cup coming to Toronto and stuff. Mm. Lots of great things going on.
1: Yeah, the Panamanian team is just, they're training just north of me.
0: Are they?
1: Yeah. Up in the place that your Elite Prospects page says you're from Alliston.
0: Oh, yes. That's right. That's right.
1: Just north of me.
0: I know.
1: That's where they're training.
2: I got to do a birthday shout out to, yes, before we took off, to the general, Danny Rinaldi. You would know the name.
1: Oh, I know Danny. I know Danny very well.
2: Yeah.
1: I can't tell you how many penalties he gave me in ball hockey.
2: Yeah, I never said he was a good ref.
0: You took penalties in ball hockey. You take penalties in ball hockey?
2: He takes penalties in the beaten men's.
0: Like, what do you take? Like a slashing penalty or something? Oh, you go all lacrosse anyways, style?
2: The general, oh, whatever. General's celebrating with the boys in his, he's a big Bobby Orr fan, right? Huge Bobby Orr fan, but he was with the legendary Fernview Rangers and Sal Bumbach and the Curse.
1: I think my dad was on that Fernview.
2: He was, they're a great group of guys. But happy birthday to the general, Danny Rinaldi.
0: Great man.
2: Can I just
0: do a quick shout out if you don't mind? Johan Nilsson, everybody who is familiar with Elite Prospects, they're a partner of mine, like with my company at the Pro Hockey Group. And the work that company has done in the hockey universe is absolutely incredible. And he passed away tragically from cancer. And I just want to say that a lot of us are in a better place information wise because of Elite Prospects. And just to all everybody at Elite Prospects, I'm sorry for your loss.
1: Yes. We saw that yesterday, and it was just like, it started that in 1999.
0: 18 years old.
1: Yeah.
0: So any kid out there listening or going to Brock or Laurentian taking sports business or whatever, there's a place for you out there at a young age.
1: There absolutely is.

0: What do you guys? What's on the docket with no hockey tonight, guys? What's that? What's on the docket with no hockey?
1: I'm heading back for craft beer time in London, Ontario, Canada.
0: You're watching wrestling.
2: You tonight? Are cursed.
0: You're watching wrestling.
1: Blue Jays. Not watching wrestling on a Friday
0: Blue Jays.
1: Night. First Blue Friday,
0: Jays, buddy.
1: May.
0: Blue Jays.
3: If you can get Apple
0: in the
3: TV
0: jacuzzi.
3: In the jacuzzi.
2: Yeah, we'll have to get that.
1: You know what? If the weather's good this weekend, that's a great place to go watch a ball game.
2: Trey Day.
1: Any of our
2: Savage.
1: Windsor people down, I know, cross over. It's
2: Trey
1: awesome.
2: Savage is in the mound.
0: Yeah. I'm going to go and clean my cars this weekend.
2: Get your kids, get some rest.
0: Well, not my car and my wife's car.
1: Well, watch out for that one car. It kind of sneaks up and bites you in the head once in a while, right?
2: Yeah.
1: The one
0: that was mine.
2: The attack car.
0: That was mine.
1: So you gotta dust the dent out of that
2: hopefully
1: door.
2: Hopefully eye candy gets back.
0: Nice yeah. Speeches, shout out, Mikey. Feel better.
2: Great job by Christian subbing in, but eye candy.
0: Not feeling great.
2: Yeah.
0: Probably because
1: you had to deal with
0: us. Big
1: Sexy. See you next. See you in a couple weeks.
2: Yeah.
0: Oh, man. Those nicknames for Mikey are something else. Big thank you to our guests here, Elliot Freeman, Brendan Dillon, and, of course, Jason Bukla. Thanks for coming in, pal.
1: Awesome, nice guys. Love it. Good to see you guys.
0: Thanks to Christian, Frank, and Jake behind the glass, to my co-host, Mike Feuda. For all those celebrating, have a wonderful long weekend. Ours isn't long. We'll be back here on Monday. Enjoy the nice weather. We'll talk to you next week. Bye-bye.

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9: All right, welcome to Blair and Barker, brought to you by Capital One. 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
10: Hey, buddy, what's up?
9: Ah, hay fever today, man.
10: Boy, it's nice allergies outside. Oh, do you wear a jacket in? Did you take the train?
9: No, I didn't take the train.
10: I took the train, and this is the way I looked.
9: Post-game show from here tonight. Wow. So I'm because it's a 6:40 first pitch. That's a good lead in. 6:40 first pitch. Remember, it's an Apple TV game, so you can listen to it on Sportsnet 590. Pardon me. So I'm going to apologize in advance. I got like hairballs. I got stuff coming out of my throat that, well, I mean, you don't need to know that anyhow. How you doing?
10: Oh, Carl, I was good up until about 15 seconds ago listening to you do all that.
9: Did you guys get your bed bought yet?
10: Not yet. It's a bit stiff. Prices. A bit much, but everything else, we're you know, right where we should be. There you go. Yeah.
9: Get that electric bed.
10: Getting a little older.
9: I mean, my mama's one of those in her home. She's 101. It's one of those beds that you can, like that.
10: Yeah.
9: You know?
10: It's got a remote. Hers got a remote?
9: Yeah.
10: Nice.
9: Yeah. That's all.
10: Now they're comfortable.
9: How you doing otherwise?
10: Okay, everything's good. You know, it's just going to be a nice little test for the Jays.
9: You know, I forgot we got to talk baseball. Detroit Tigers against
10: the Jays. It's going to be a nice little test. You know, the Tigers going to throw a bunch of openers at them. They're going to, you know,
9: run a series of the year?
10: I don't know. I mean, I think the Yankees series is pretty big.
9: Yeah.
10: I mean, you don't want to skip a series and think more about the series after the
9: Yankees lose.
10: Yeah, after the one that you're trying to win right now. But, you know, that Yankees series is a pretty big one. And, you know, hopefully what happened on Wednesday can kind of catapult everybody into being the best version of themselves going forward, and everybody starts scoring a bunch of runs. So hopefully the bats look different. You know, it's going to be that not seeing the same guy a lot, that's going to be challenging. You know, they're really going to have to split that plate. And I know I say this all the time, but it's really true when you don't face the same guy a lot. You got to make that little simple adjustment of how simple can I make this? I got to look for my pitch. I got to look for whatever pitch I'm looking for. I got to make sure it's in that little window that I think I can do damage on, at least till I get two strikes. And then you fight and claw to put the ball in play and move the ball forward, that kind of thing. And you know that, what is it, Jeff? They're 6-13 on the road. They hit a home run every 41 at bats on the road. Yeah, they scored 3.7 runs per game.
9: You can stop any
10: on the road. So they got some room there that they can improve. And
9: yeah,
10: what happened Wednesday will help.
9: Yeah, they're facing a weakened Detroit Tigers team.
10: Yeah, I'm not sure it's that anymore. I think it's more about the individual offensive player for the Blue Jays who, you know, just kind of doesn't let their first at bat dictate how the entire game's going to look. If they can control that, they'll win more games than they lose.
9: We will be joined by the manager of the Toronto Blue Jays.

0: Jays, John Schneider. John Morosi joins us as well, and Alex Avila, MLB Network analyst, will join us, former Tiger, longtime Tiger.
1: Mm-hmm.
0: And he'll join us to take a look at the Detroit Tigers. And I would presume that this being a long weekend in Canada, I would presume that there'll probably be a good portion of Canadian fans making the trip over the border.
1: It's a beautiful place.
0: See the Tigers.
1: Yeah. Think the weather's nice there too.
0: Yeah.
1: Which is a good thing.
0: Yeah.
1: Yeah.
0: Just looking at, just trying to get an update in the Tigers here. What, something just moved. Oh, couldn't have been that important. Hmm. Probably could have read this before I came.
1: Don't be afraid.
0: Yeah.
1: Yeah.
0: I probably could have read it before I came. Mm-hmm. Yeah, we mentioned the Tigers are,
1: they got one more loss than the Jays did.
0: One more loss than the Jays. They've just been swept for the fourth time this season.
1: Wow.
0: Swept by the Mets of all teams.
1: 1-5 in their last six on the road trip.
0: 7-19 on the road.
1: They played a lot of road games.
0: Yeah, they don't have Tarek Skubal, obviously. Gleyber Torres is not there as well. And
1: Casey Mize is a big loss for
0: them. Casey Mize is a big loss
1: for them. Verlander's not there either. So there's, you know, they're going through kind of the same thing that Jays is going through.
0: Yeah, they really haven't. They haven't had the whole gang healthy.
1: Yep.
0: From the start of the season.
1: Yep.
0: Till now.
1: Okay, but now tell me the truth.
0: No.
1: I'm going to ask John this too when he comes on the show, because I really don't know the answer to this, and I've been asked this more than one time. Do you think, like last year when Bo had the pinch hit homer?
0: Yeah.
1: In Texas.
0: No.
1: And it kind of felt
0: no. Too early.
1: You don't think so?
0: Too early. That my opinion?
1: Yeah.
0: And, you know, now they sweep the Tigers and you know, take three or four from the Yankees, then you can play.
1: You think that has something to do with the homer that Dalton Varsho hit?
0: No. First of
1: all,
0: are
1: we making too much out of that?
0: God, no. No, a walk-off grand
1: slam. No, I'm not talking about that. I'm talking about moving forward, about comparing last year to this year when it comes to, oh, remember that homer that Bo hit?
0: I think we're guilty of
1: that. What happened after that?
0: Here's the thing.
1: We make too much out of it?
0: Here's the thing. Part of the importance of Bo's home run was who hit it. Not to take anything away from Dalton Varsho, but if Vladdy had hit the walk-off, now we'd be talking, our guy has come through. And again, I'm not taking away a walk-off grand slam, but I think when you talk about significant events in a season, more often than not, it's a significant player. Now, you're going to say to me, Jeff, what about Kevin Pillar hitting a couple of home runs off Max Scherzer? Essentially, whether or not it saved John Gibbons' job that year, the fact of the matter is John Gibbons thinks it certainly didn't hurt that Kevin Pillar homered in that doubleheader against the Nationals. So that would be the counter approach to that. I'd like to think so, but aren't you kind of with me? The thing that made Bo Bichette hitting a pinch-hit home run at a time where you were living, you were trying to scrape together a run. That to me is, that's one of our big guys came through. That carries a lot more significance. And I also think it's May. We're 40 games in.
1: Yeah, I think this year's so different than last year that I don't think what game it is or what month it is matters.
0: When did he hit that home run last year?
1: I think that was June something.
0: Right.
1: So it was a little later in the season. And I'm probably in agreement a little with you about who it was. But right now, Dalton's one of their guys, one of their dudes. He has to be because of who's not. You shake your head all
0: I'm
1: you
0: not
1: want.
0: Shaking
1: no,
0: my head.
1: No Kirky, no Addison. You know, Vladdy's like there's you know, certain guys you would think right now, other than Okamoto, it's Dalton, Vladdy, and Springer. And when one of your dudes comes up and gets the big hit on a pitch that he's been struggling on forever, I don't know. I mean, it just, I also look at,
0: let's be clear. The dude he hit it off of, again, and this
1: I
0: has
1: mean,
0: to be.
1: Don't downplay it.
0: I'm not downplaying
1: well,
0: it.
1: Well, you are. Granny's dude, a granny. It's not his fault.
0: The dude he hit it off of wasn't, you know, I mean, like I said, you know, Kyle Snyder, the Rays pitching coach, he was the next in line after this guy. So you just have to say it. It's different than Bo's home run.
1: Okay.
0: That's all I'm saying.
1: Oh, well, that's not very nice. I mean, it's 10 pitches in, and he had gotten multiple pitches that were elevated. And finally, he got one that he could put in play with some authority, no matter who the guy was throwing it to.
0: I'm not arguing about the importance of it. You asked me because people have drawn similarities between that home run and Bo's home. Hell, I asked the question on Blue Jays Talk.

0: is there similarities? Mm-hmm. You know, I don't think there is because of who hit it. Now, if they go on a winning streak, okay. But just right now, I didn't get the same sense.
1: Yeah, I don't know if homers are contagious or not. I never thought of it that way when I was playing.
0: I think
1: when your best players are being your best players, everybody else falls in suit. I think that's the way it works.
0: I think approaches are contagious in terms of passing the baton, et cetera, et cetera. If everybody in the lineup is doing it, but I don't think homers are contagious. I never have. It depends on who the next day's starting pitcher is. Like if they're facing Tarek Skubal today, let's just say they're facing Tarek Skubal. Do you think that Varsho's home run that's going to be quote unquote contagious? And it just depends.
1: But
0: the
1: reality
0: is,
1: they're not. They're not.
0: No,
1: they're facing an opener, and then they got a younger kid throw.
0: No,
1: who's been good.
0: Homers aren't contagious. Approaches are, but I don't think homers are. You know.
1: Okay.
0: Do you think all of a sudden because Dalton Varsho's hit a home run, everybody thinks? I've never understood that. It's like the theory of the predestined hit, right? Where people say, man, if this hadn't happened two batters before, that single would have driven in a run. Not really, because the approach of the pitcher depends on the situation at the time. So, people have this idea, man, if only so-and-so hadn't been picked off second base, then he would have scored on the single that two batters after. No, it doesn't work that way. Nothing's predestined. So I kind of throw this into that whole category as well of home runs being contagious.
1: I don't know. We'll see. I think if their boys, their dudes start hitting a bunch of them, I think you'll start seeing other guys who aren't hitting them now start to hit them. I really do think that's the way it works. You feed off the guy that are supposed to be hitting them. And, it's all often sometimes you walk by when they're sitting on the plane going, hey, how'd you hit that one? And he goes this, that, and the other. And you're like, hey, well, maybe that this, that, and the other works for me. And then you go up and try that. And
0: yeah, except,
1: all of a sudden now you're starting to hit them.
0: Except you're not facing the same pitcher.
1: It's got nothing to do with it. I mean, most of these pitchers, other than some of the elite starters, I mean, you mentioned Skubal. I mean, that's
0: everybody.
1: He breathes different air than everybody else.
0: You've been telling me all year, everybody's got velocity.
1: They do, yes, but not everybody has location, can throw tunneling secondary. Not everybody's left-handed. Like, it's every guy's a little different is the point. I think some way you have to talk yourself into something that you feel like would work for you. If that's watching your buddy do something in a positive way to help your team win a baseball game, I don't know if you can build off that or not.
0: God, we're making it sound like it's the first home run the Jays have hit this year.
1: No, it'd been a while since they beat the Rays.
0: Yeah, but it's...
1: It was a pretty big homer at the time.
0: Yeah, it's better.
1: So, I mean, you're trying to poo-poo it a little, and I'm trying to...
0: You're trying to build it into something it isn't, and I'm just trying to say that it was great. Thank God they beat the Rays. I mean, otherwise, what the topic of conversation today would be a little different than it is right now.
1: Not really.
0: But no, I mean, there'd be much more panic if they were swept by the Rays. I mean, at least they've got something to hang their hat on. But the idea that it's going to turn the whole year around, I don't know. Who's pitching tonight? Let's see what Yusavich has before we decide whether or not the season's going to turn around.
1: Mm.
0: I still say that the reason I mentioned Vladdy is, if Vladdy had hit that, now we're talking about the big guy giving you his first signature moment of the year. Boy, didn't that feel good? Because all we've been talking about is no extra base power for Vladdy. It matters who gets the hit. Because now if Vladdy gets a hit, we're thinking, okay, boy, Vladdy goes on a roll when he hits home runs. You know, boy, is that a sign that Vladdy's ready to go on a roll? You know, I know John says Dalton hits home runs in bunches, but are we sitting here saying, man, maybe Dalton's ready to go on a roll? I don't think so.
1: Maybe. I mean, it only sometimes takes one swing. I mean, when's the last time you saw him hit a homer to left?
0: When's the last time I saw him hit a homer?
1: Spring training. I mean, he's hit some homers. I think he hit one the last day of April. Like, it's not been too far removed from hitting a homer.
0: 3 weeks.
1: I mean, he's got five of them. Like,
0: 3 weeks,
1: you know,
0: 2 weeks, 3 weeks.
1: He's like second on the team in homers. Like,
0: well, yeah,
1: you know,
0: but I mean, it's like, he's like being the best downhill skier in Manitoba right now. It's not like being second on the Blue Jays and homers.
1: Thank goodness you never were a baseball player. Because this is what baseball players do. They sit around and talk themselves into things that will make them feel good about themselves. You can walk out there now because you want to be like your buddy. That's all. I mean, I'm not saying this is going to change their season.
0: You're sounding like
1: But I'm saying You know, it's like John.

0: it's a good way to run into an off day with a little mojo. Because when you lose, it's real hard to find. That's all I'm saying. I mean, you know, the difference is from this year and last year is pitchers know that Dalton don't like the breaking ball. So what's he getting more of? The breaking ball. We all know the elevated fastball gives him a mess of trouble. We all know that. That's never going to change, probably. He is what he is. He's been in big leagues too long for that to him to correct that 100%. It's just, you know, what all of a sudden, if he starts covering that for a week span. That's all I'm saying. Like, you know, now that you don't have what you don't have in your lineup, you're looking for reasons in a positive way to catch fire and have a guy get hot. That's sometimes all it takes, right? If you can get Okamoto, keep doing what Okamoto's doing, and now all of a sudden Dalton Varsho goes on one of them runs, like you just mentioned, where he might hit, I don't know, 7 or 8 homers in a week and a half. Then that might get the big boy not trying so hard. That's all I'm saying. Like, one could feed off the other. You ain't buying a word I'm saying, but I would think this is kind of what you're trying to do, you know, with the way your team started, who's not in your lineup.
1: I just think you gotta get back. This is really done. It always comes down to the pitching. If whoever Detroit is using tonight, if he has this good stuff, it's going to, like, it's always about pitching. It's the same thing
0: Jay's pitching been good all year.
1: That's why.
0: For the most part.
1: I'm talking about the opposition's pitching. That's what's going to largely determines whether or not your offense continues. That's why I have an issue with momentum in a game. Momentum I don't think exists. Momentum is how good the pitcher is. You get a crappy pitcher out there, guess what? You got a chance at having momentum.
0: Why do you think Vladdy was on the field hitting off the tee? He wanted to get that feel of where you don't have to think about it in the game. My foot lands where it's supposed to land. My hands go where they're supposed to go. The barrel will follow. I can cover multiple windows because I'm a very aggressive hitter and I want action. I want lots of slug because I'm trying to help my team. Dalton Varsho is no different. That's the point, I think, is kind of when you're where you're at in your season, you haven't been doing what you think you feel like you should be doing. What was his word after the game? Grinding.
1: Yeah, but
0: I've been grinding.
1: Everybody's grinding.
0: Not really. No, that Okamoto hadn't been grinding in a month, so that's not true.
1: Everybody's grinding.
0: No. Guys go about grinding in different ways. So we will see if this helps. I'm going to ask John that because I don't know the answer to it. And, you know, I think that's kind of a feel thing in your locker room, the just sort of how the homer felt, what it means to your team, what it could do to kind of just giving back mojo throughout the entire lineup. That's
1: what
0: all
1: I will say.
0: Winning's more fun than losing.
1: I'll also say this, though, that when Bo hit his home run, remember, one of the things that happened is they were coming off a very tough series against the Rays.
0: Absolutely.
1: So the fact, if you want to go down the road, mm-hmm. the fact that it happened against the Rays,
0: yep.
1: does that carry more significance? I will agree with you on that. It's okay. Listen, it's good to beat the Rays if you're the Jays. It's always good to beat the Rays if you're the Jays. It feels particularly good this year to beat the Rays if you were the Jays.
0: Yep.
1: But, we've seen guys hit home runs before this year. We've seen this team win a couple of games before this year. We've seen this team get great starts this year. We've seen this team get great relief appearances, and it hasn't materialized into that 7 or 8 game winning streak that you need.
0: Well, you know, again, it's when you're a hitter first, which every single one of them everyday guys are. And I would think every guy that's coming off the bench is a hitter first. When you start hitting, everything else sort of falls in place. You start running the bases better. You make the routine play most of the time, if not all the time. That's kind of the reason why they haven't went on one of these runs. It's not because they're not playing good enough in some parts of their game. They're just not playing a clean game. It's that one play they don't make that they should have made that they get beat because of it. That is kind of the thing that, you know, sort of going forward, that maybe you could out-homer your mistakes. That's all. You get a dude hot that hits homers, and then somebody else don't start trying as much because the other guy's kind of carrying the team when it comes to homers. And then you get that guy starting to drive baseballs, big part of the field. He starts hitting homers. That's all I'm saying. Like, I'm not in the camp all the time of that approaches are contagious, but I do think when one guy is carrying the load, it allows everybody else to kind of figure out what they're going through.
1: Well, we've had one guy carry the load, and that's Okamoto.
0: Yeah, I mean, he went through it a little while.
1: So is Varsho carrying the load now?
0: No. But he gets paid to hit homers.

0: Yeah, but I don't understand your argument when one
1: person. It's not an argument. I mean, I'm trying to. You're trying to work a positive thing that happened into a consistent positive thing going for, you know, the next, what is it, 7 games on the road, which is they really haven't been playing well on. So, and I wonder too, you know, I think you mentioned this a couple of days ago about, you know, the Vladdy going to New York. Would that be is that a good thing? Maybe that's a good thing. He does well there.
0: Well, I've got to tell you this. I mean, I thought it was kind of, I thought the Dodgers, that was going to be a thing, the team you faced in the World Series early in the year. I think I said at the time that if you're talking about most important series of the year, I think I said at the time I was looking ahead to this one because this is, you know, there's a lot of talk in the off season about the Jays from the Yankees. And again, I get back to that whole Yankees lose thing, which was, you know, Vladdy having fun with David Ortiz. I thought it was great fun. I certainly don't have any problem with it. But I've got to think that when your general manager comes out, as Brian Cashman did after the season, and says, we didn't go to the World Series because the Jays kicked the snot out of us in the regular season and the postseason, to me is an indication that the Yankees have had this series, especially since it's at home, they've had it circled. And I would like to think, if I'm Vladdy, that this is a perfect opportunity to rise to the occasion.
1: Yeah, I'm not sure the everyday guys for the Yankees care.
0: Oh, yeah. You don't think Aaron Judge was tired about being asked about that?
1: Not going to affect anything he's trying to do to baseballs and how many homers he's going to hit in a 4-game series or
0: so
1: the way he's going to run the bases.
0: What's this whole discussion about? You were making it sound like Dalton Varsho's home run was going to change the entire year around. Now you're just saying.
1: I'm not saying it's not a big deal, but you're trying to make it be like the Yankees are going to throw out these billboards and the Yankees.
0: Well, they will.
1: The Yankees do this all the time.
0: They're
1: like
0: going to run.
1: It's the big bad Yankees. Everybody wants to beat the Yankees and, you know, and that little poke and fun at the guy that said he'd never come and play for the Yankees, that will be a thing. Other than that, Judge or anybody that's throwing against the Blue Jays will not be affected by that. That thing that people think that baseball players go in clubhouses and care, it's very individual. It's like if one individual hates the other individual, okay, go do your thing. But everybody else is like, I'm trying to lay off a breaking ball.
0: I think you're underestimating.
1: Trying to throw a strike, all that stuff.
0: These two teams don't like each other to begin with.
1: The sign-stealing stuff.
0: Well, the sign-stealing, and the coaches don't like each other. Managers don't particularly like.
1: I think that's a bigger deal.
0: The managers don't particularly like each other.
1: Absolutely.
0: The sign-stealing and everything.
1: Yeah.
0: But I guarantee you that, the Yankees are aware that the Jays really wanted to face them in the playoffs last year. Now, that was the Jays. I mean, hey, IKF said in the clubhouse, we were saying, thank God we don't have to play the Red Sox. It's great we're playing the Yankees. That will come up.
1: Well, I think, to be fair, I think the Yankees already knew that.
0: Sure, but
1: They were probably like, well, yeah. I mean, they got a point.
0: Stuff,
1: we don't like to hear it, but yeah, they got a point.
0: Stuff carries over.
1: I'm not disagreeing with
0: you to
1: a point.
0: Well, I'm not going to say that the first pitch of the game is going to be thrown at somebody's head. But I am going to say that, the Yes Network will be running the Yankees lose. I'm going to tell you that they're going to be talking about it on Sports Talk Radio in New York. I guarantee you, it's going to be the story on the back pages of the New York papers. It's going to be a thing. And you're the one who said it. You're the one who brought it up and said, do you think that's a good thing for Vladdy? I think it is.
1: Yeah.
0: I think it is.
1: I said more than New York because he's raked there. He's hit a bunch of homers there. He's hit good pitching there. Easily, too. It's intriguing. It's going to be fun. We'll ask John about that. It's going to be fun when...
0: John's answer is, I got the Tigers on my plate, first of all.
1: I know, but every once in a while, it's always fun to talk about the guy that hits third for you. How that's going to work out. So, you know, the next 7 games is going to be fun. Like, you got a struggling Tigers team. You got... the Blue Jays, who did something against the best team in the American League. And then you got the Yankees. It's going to be fun.
0: The second best team in the American League.
1: Yeah. So, yeah. Like, you got to do, you know what you do? You got to do all the right things to beat them, I think. That is what you know and what you would think you have to do, especially with those 6-13 on the road, hitting the home run every 41 at bats. I mean, that's real stuff. Like that 41 at bat between homers on the road. I mean, it's not a lot of road games. I mean, I think they've only played 19 road games, but you know how you win a bunch?
0: Here's the thing.
1: Hit homers.
0: Yeah. You, right now, they are 9 back of the Rays. They're 8 back of the Yankees. You probably don't want to be 11 back of the Yankees and 12 back of the Rays.
1: That's fair.
0: All right.
1: Yeah.
0: But.
1: See, that light at the end of the tunnel thing is what you're searching for, I think. You got one guy that looked a little different hitting the homer the other way, which we haven't seen since spring training.
0: Yeah,
1: it's that little thing. Yeah, I'm not saying it's going to be the be-all, end-all.
0: The light at the end.
1: But you got to take a step in the right direction sometime.
0: The real light at the end of the tunnel is when are guys going to be healthy again. That's the light at the end of the tunnel.
1: Yeah, but, you know, you can't wait around for that. Sooner or later, you're going to have to start winning baseball games. You were just saying, you know, the next 7, if they're 11 or 12 back, and then it may not matter. I mean, the wild card is your saving grace in the American League is you know what, but you don't want to be too far back, do you? Even with the wild card, you want to start playing better. That's all I'm saying.
0: Well, you don't want to be too far. The other thing is you don't want to be too far back from the first place team of the wild card either. Like you wouldn't mind.
1: Teams in front of you too, right? I mean, it's a long year. They still got 115 games left.
0: Yeah. Yeah. And in the meantime, you know, they do get the Tigers. And the Tigers
1: still got to go on the road and play well. You know, it's the little like double off at second. It's the ground ball that you should always catch and throw.
0: I didn't realize this. The Tigers are 2-8 in their last 10 games. Now they got a good home. They got a really good home record. They're a game above 500 against teams that are 500 or better. The Jays are 5 under. Against teams that are, but I mean, at that point in the year,
1: that has more to do with the Rays than anything.
0: That's got more to do with the schedule.
1: The Rays.
0: More than the schedule.
1: That's
0: the
1: Rays' fault.
0: Yeah, everything is the Rays' fault.
1: I know it is.
0: John Morosi is an insider with the MLB Network. He'll join us next. It's Blair and Barker on the Sportsnet Radio Network and Sportsnet.
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12: All right, welcome back to Blair and Barker, brought to you by Capital One. 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We will be joined by the manager of the Blue Jays, John Schneider, at 3 o'clock. Alex Avila has had to cancel due to flight changes.
13: Happens.
12: And it doesn't. And yeah. He will join us at some point down the road. And we've got Jays tickets to give away to see the Jays and Pirates on May 22nd.
13: Nice. Skeens?
12: May 22nd.
13: I don't know. Skeens is throwing one of them days.
12: 6:45 will be the first pitch tonight. The Jays opening a three-game series in Detroit against the Tigers. A reminder, it is an Apple TV game. You can catch the Blue Jays broadcast on Sportsnet 590. The Fan, first pitch at 6:45 from Detroit. Speaking of Detroit, let's bring in John Morosi from the MLB Network. There he is.
14: Good afternoon, my friends. And yes, as soon as this wraps up, I'm going to get set, head of the ballpark. Should be a great night for baseball in the Motor City. I always love it. I always make this point. We are the one ballpark in the major leagues. The Canadian and American flags are always there outside together all year for all 162, or at least all 81. So excited for tonight.
13: Nice.
12: John, what's up with the Tigers?
14: Wow. A lot of injuries. And I suppose this is in many ways a matchup of two postseason teams from last year that have had their share of injuries and general adversity this season. The Tigers thought when the season began they had plenty of pitching depth with which to navigate the year, and here we are in the middle of May, and that depth has already been tested, and certainly the Scooble injury gets the biggest headline, but Mize has missed time, Verlander has missed time, Flaherty has been up and down, Framber Valdez has been inconsistent, you could say the very least, when you consider the suspension. He's had some good, but also some bad. So that's where they've been from that respect. The bullpen has been okay, but the biggest issue is that you think back to a couple of years ago when they made the playoffs in 2024, and Scooble was the driving force down the stretch. It was called Scooble and Chaos. And I think a lot of fans thought, oh my gosh, AJ Hinch can make

0: make it all work, and he could be creative and use openers and closers and different things. Well, guess what? It only worked because every fifth day, number 29 was pitching 7 or 8 innings and allowed everybody else to get set and space everything out for the balance of the time. When number 29's not doing that, and right now he's on the injured list, the rest of the math doesn't math. And it's almost to the day that Scuba went on the injured list, they have been one of the worst teams in Major League Baseball. And that is the version of the Tigers the Jays are going to face this weekend in Detroit.
1: What's your confidence level with the Jays, JP?
0: Better than the Tigers. And listen, I'll make this statement. And this we're saying this on May 15th. I suspect if we're having a conversation on June 15th, I'll tell you the same thing. In the American League, in this great year of 2026, if you are around 500, you're just fine. You are on a glide path to the postseason, my friends. And so if the Jays of tomorrow, or at least of next month, are going to be better than the Jays of today, which I believe is correct, then you are on a fine trajectory towards October. Now, once you get there, it's a different story because I think we have witnessed already the Yankees are a better team postseason-wise than the Jays are, you would have to say at this moment in time for 2026. And the Rays are a really good ball club. This is the best version of Tampa Bay since maybe their World Series year of 2020. So the Jays, once they get to October, have a lot to contend with. But if I have to look at the projections of this Jays team right now, I like who they're going to be down the line a bit more than I like the Tigers roster. I do think the Mariners are on eventually going to be on the right trajectory, even though the Cal Raleigh injury is a significant one. The Jays, if they get some healthier starters, and if Vladdy starts hitting the ball over the fence again, again, these are two ifs. But if those two things happen, they're going to start looking a lot more like the team that we saw playing in early November a year ago.
2: John, it is rivalry weekend in baseball. That includes the Subway Series. I think a lot of people have been sitting around waiting for the Mets to quote unquote do something. And if the Mets do something, that may get the trade market going. Because I think you've talked about it. I believe Passan's talked about it as well. We know there have been some early trade talks this year. David Dombrowski's come out and said it's been a little more active than in the past. If the Yankees put the boots to the Mets in this series, which is entirely possible, does that create, an inflection point for the Mets? Because it is the Yankees, it's going to be so obvious. Do you think that maybe if that happens, we see the Mets, kind of step back and say, we got to take a really serious look at moving guys right now and starting to get guys?
0: It could, Jeff, create a little bit more urgency. Of course, we already saw in the last week they promote AJ Ewing, and then they go out and sweep the Tigers. And it's a little more youth. And sometimes we've all been around the game a long time. It doesn't make sense to those that don't watch the game every day, but sometimes the one kid who comes up who's got a fresh perspective, he hasn't been wearing the struggle and the media scrutiny for 6 weeks, and he just starts to play. It has an impact on the rest of the team. They can take a bit of a deep breath and just find the joy in the sport again. And it sure looked like the Mets were playing that way against the Tigers. Again, we'll see if they can keep that up against a healthier and better team right now in the New York Yankees. I think, Jeff, that the easy moves or the straightforward moves for the Mets have already been made, and that's the internal one. Unless you're going to go to the extent and fire your manager, which I don't see happening now. I think that the way that they played against the Tigers probably bought Mendoza a little more time, unless they're completely embarrassed against the Yankees this week. And I do agree with you that when you play the Yankees as the Mets, there's just a little more scrutiny on it, and a sweep in either direction. And I certainly wouldn't expect the Mets to sweep this series in the positive way, but in either direction tends to create some overreaction and maybe more movement than you would expect against a series against the Royals, let's say. But the issue with the Mets roster, Jeff and Kevin, is this. If you were going to make a change, who exactly would you trade that is healthy, is priced well, has value, et cetera? You're not going to trade Nolan McClain right now. Maybe you would move Freddy Peralta at some point as you get closer to the end of the season, but I don't see that happening right now. The struggles they have now, like the really big contracts, you can't really trade Lindor. You can't trade Soto.

Luis Robert's been hurt. Polanco's been hurt. This is more, from my standpoint, the residue of an offseason gone wrong in 25-26. They thought they had the coverage to let Pete Alonso walk. Turns out they didn't. They thought they had the idea of ways to keep Polanco healthy and Robert healthy. They didn't. And David Stearns at least acknowledged as much, saying that he's going to take a look, a more thorough look, at the way the Mets handle injury-related information on players to acquire, and also the things they do to help keep them healthy, which, goodness, Jeff and Kevin, we've all covered baseball long enough. The Mets have had this issue for years. Mm-hmm. This goes back to Lord knows how many managers ago they were going through this. So it's not necessarily a unique problem. I just think they believe, the Mets did, that they could outsmart the market a little bit and trade Nimmo and trade Alonso and let Alonso walk and let Diaz walk and somehow become a better, more athletic team. They're not. They're one of the worst teams in baseball. We're a quarter of the way through the season. And I think, Jeff, as much as they might want to make some moves, the reality is this is not a roster that is conducive to movement. There are teams that are in that potential selling category, a team like the Marlins, they've got some players to move. Mm-hmm. If the Pirates fall out of it, they've got some players to move. But the Pirates, for example, are still in it, as I heard Kevin mention on the promo there with Skeens and others. Yeah. The Mets are, in many ways, about the worst kind of a scenario you can have in baseball, which is a team that is older, expensive, and not playing well. That combination does not lend itself

0: to fluidity of moving your roster. Mm.
1: Do you think there'd be much of a market for Mark Vientos on that team? He's a name you didn't mention. He's a guy that I know in the offseason there was a lot of talk, and this was before all the Nemo and the Alonzo stuff happened, but there was some talk about Mark Vientos as being a guy that teams might be interested in.
0: Yes, I do. That's a great point, and I believe that Vientos is a player that could get some value back. He's probably not someone that's going to totally restock your farm system if you're the Mets, but I do think that he is a power bat from the right side. He can move around a little bit. Defense has always been a question for him.
1: Yeah.
0: Is he a DH? Is he a first baseman? Do you like him enough to have him play third? There are different questions there for teams to encounter. So, yes, the short answer is he is probably one of the handful of players on that roster who would have some value. Again, they could probably move some relievers if they wanted to as well. But if there's a market for Vientos today, there's probably still going to be one closer to the deadline.
1: Right.
0: And my assumption is if you're David Stearns right now and their front office, the urgency to make a move on May 15th in a selling direction is probably quite low. If they're going to make a sell choice, it's probably not going to be until closer to the end of July when they've got a little more information and when they've probably got a better sense of if Carlos Mendoza is truly their long-term manager, or if they're going to eventually go down the route of an Albert Pujols or maybe an Alex Cora at some point in time to bring in more of a celebrity manager, if you will. I think very highly of Carlos. It's just been a very, very tough start to the year for the Mets, at least until they face the team the Jays are about to meet for a weekend series.
2: Okay, I'm glad you brought up that point with the Yankees, and I don't want to ask you about the big series when it comes to records. Obviously, the Jays need to start winning games, and they need to start winning series, and if you play a team four times, you got to win three of them. I mean, to win a series, that's a lot of games, especially on the road when you haven't been playing well. But I do want to ask about the sort of you not liking the other team and what happened last year and what was said last year. You think that's a thing anymore in the American League East? When I played in the East, even though the Jays stunk when I was on that team, it was still a thing. Like, just teams in the East didn't like each other. No matter who you were, I mean, you had your buddy over there, but for the most part, nobody liked each other. You think that's where now, because of the way the Jays played against the Yankees last year, the Yankees lose last year, you think that all of a sudden now is a thing between the Yankees and the Jays?
0: I think it's a rivalry because they played in the playoffs a year ago and because they're two good ball clubs. I don't think that Vladdy having fun with Poppy after the game or after the series in any way was something that the Yankees got all that much more excited about. I don't think that all those vets on the Yankee team, I doubt that Judge or Goldschmidt or any of those guys need motivation from Vladdy for them to get up for a series against a team that was the American League representative in the World Series. I think that it's self-evident how competitive the East is. It's self-evident that the Jays were the team that knocked the Yankees out. So I think for all these reasons, a Jays-Yankee series matters a lot. I think for the same reasons, if you're the Seattle Mariners and you're facing the Jays, it matters a lot because that's the team that knocked you out of the playoffs. So I think that that's just a competitive ethic, I believe, and it's

0: the sport has certainly changed since you were playing in uniform every day with respect to how players interact with each other and rivalry. And if you want to call it fraternization on the field before the game starts, it's a whole different world now. And part of it is they're closer in general, it seems. Players from different teams will work out more in the offseason together. They know each other from different contexts. I think the World Baseball Classic, to be honest, has had something to do with that. If you're wearing your country's colors with a guy for 2.5 weeks and he's your teammate, that really bonds you together. And so I think players know each other a bit more than they did in the past. I have long maintained, and I was lucky to cover that 04 ALCS, as I know Jeff did too, and then the World Series that year, of course. I don't think we will ever quite see in Major League Baseball a rivalry that was quite as historically significant and as, dare I say, spiteful as the Red Sox and Yankees from 03 to 04.
1: Yeah.
0: We're just never going to see it again. Because it was 86 years. There were so many. Just go pull up those rosters from the 04 ALCS and the 03 ALCS. And it wasn't even just the superstar players. There were players that were like one notch below the principal players who had really important careers. Kenny Lofton was involved in those series. Ruben Sierra was involved in those series. Bernie Williams. You go down those rosters, there were significant players and pitchers that took part there. And it was because of the history. The Aaron Boone 03 homer was a one-of-one occurrence in the history of the game. And then the next year's ALCS was a one-of-one between, oh, by the way, the two most iconic teams that are going at it. By the way, while we're on the subject of 04, because I love making this point, the most overlooked great postseason series ever in baseball history, most overlooked, the 04 NLCS. Seven games, St. Louis and Houston. You go back and look at those two rosters, and it was also seven games. It was happening at the same time as the ALCS. I'm a little bit off topic, but a little homework here. Hall of Famers this summer, Beltran and Kent were teammates on that Houston team. You had Beltran and Kent, Berkman, who could easily be a Hall of Famer, Bagwell and Biggio already in the Hall, Clemens, not in the Hall for obvious reasons, but was there, Lidge, not a Hall of Famer, but a significant player. That's just Houston. St. Louis, let's go down the list. La Russa, Hall of Fame manager. Larry Walker, Hall of Famer. Roland, Hall of Famer. Pujols, going to be in the Hall of Fame. Yadier Molina, going to be in the Hall of Fame. Jim Edmonds could easily be in the Hall of Fame. I don't even have fingers to count the Hall of Famers or close to it's in that series. Seven games, walk off by Kent in game five, walk off by Edmonds in game six. As they say, you can look it up. It was one of the best series ever.
2: I covered that entire NL series, and it was just great baseball. I mean, it really was, and there were moments, and you're absolutely right. It was Hall of Fame pitchers or pitchers who could have been in the Hall of Fame for whatever reason or certainly had a case. Brad Lidge at that point was, one of the guys you wanted. It really was a remarkable series, and you're right, it kind of gets... it gets a little short shrift there compared to the rest of the postseason. We had Jason Stark on yesterday, and he foreshadowed the article that he wrote in The Athletic today about ABS, John. And I wanted to ask you this because I know you're around various ballparks. You talk to various managers. One of his points was that the ABS system, we're seeing more walks, but maybe more concerning, I would think, for baseball, fewer swings. We all know that Rob Manfred's whole mantra has been more action, more action, more action. By and large, it's worked. Now that we're kind of beyond the whole fans are getting excited, seeing whether it's a ball or strike, are you hearing from people in baseball that, yeah, that's kind of cool, but the game itself is starting to be affected by it, and we're just not seeing as much action as we used to see?
0: I think you're right, Jeff, and it certainly has become a talking point. And Jason, as he always is right there, close to the pulse of what people are saying about it. It is a concern. It maybe isn't a huge concern, but it is a concern. As someone who cares about the game, as we all do, looking at it and wanting there to be more action. That was the stated goal of so many of the changes. And I think part of it was interesting. I actually got a text last week from a former major league pitcher who is asking me about how they have been able to reset the strike zone. And what he thought was interesting was that basically we have, by doing this,

0: changed the definition of the strike zone itself. For a long time, basically for the history of the game, it was the ball had to cross the plate. Three-dimensional, right? If it crossed any part of the plate, it's a strike. That was the idea, and obviously each umpire would enforce it differently. Now we're going to that 2D where it's set over the middle of basically the center point of the plate on a two-dimensional plane where you've got to pass it through basically a rectangle instead of the three-dimensional shape, I guess you would call it, of what the plate looks like projected up high. That's the difference. And I think as a result of it, hitters are saying, wait a minute, I can get on base if I basically just challenge you to put it in this zone. It's taking some of the feel and the way that an umpire would call a game and the understanding of circumstance. And Kevin, you could certainly speak to this. A 3-0 strike in the game has always
1: area
0: been
1: code.
0: Than an 0-2 strike.
1: Yeah.
0: Right? It has been.
1: Yeah.
0: Why? Because it was. That's just, we have all seen it. We've all experienced it. Why? And again, to speak about my other favorite sport, why is a interference called one way with at the 10-minute mark of the first period differently than the 10-minute mark of the overtime? Because it just is. And that's, on some level, the feel of the game was a reality and has been a reality for a long time. The goal is noble for it to be set this way. I do wonder, and this is the other part of it, if the issue is a lack of action, and as long as you're having the plate centered in this way, it is subject to conversation. If we have made the bases bigger, we could also do the same thing to the plate at some point if we wanted to. Oh. And so if you just basically say, okay, let's increase the halo of the rectangle by a little bit, maybe for next season, however it plays out.
2: Yeah, Barker wants to leave, John. No, Barker just wants to leave the studio right now.
3: No. Hitting's too hard, JP, to make the play.
2: Listen, I
3: get what you're saying, but
2: when we were talking to Jason yesterday, I was telling him a story Dave King told me, a longtime NHL coach who coached in Europe, and he kept talking about when hockey was fiddling around with rules and the red line and all that. He said, always remember that for any time you make a rule change, there's an unintended consequence. Yep. It just happens. It may not be noticeable right away, but as it goes on, because guys are athletes, guys adapt, managers and coaches are smart, they adapt. Quite often, your best intentions aren't always realized because that's kind of just the way people think.
0: You're right. If I can make one quick point, though, the interesting thing about this, there was this conversation, oh my gosh, the good catching, the good receiver, the good framer, that guy's going to be devalued in the marketplace and his job's going to go away. The biggest trade of the season so far is for Patrick Bailey,
2: right,
0: who barely hits 200 but is known for what?
2: Framing.
0: This.
2: Yeah.
0: For framing. So clearly that hasn't gone out of style because the modern patron saint of framing just went in this big-time trade between the Guardians and Giants. So framing remains alive and well as we're all trying to divine what the future looks like of that strike zone.
3: Okay, JP, you got 1 minute. I have to ask you this. Fernando Tatis Jr. has zero homers. You have any idea why?
0: I don't. And we all can have theories about what is he trying to do too much? Is it any sort of ballpark factors? Who knows? But I will make this point. There are a lot of significant hitters in the game this year who are struggling. Broadly speaking, Adamas, Jose Ramirez, certainly Tatis is on that list. Vladdy on some level, at least from a power standpoint, is on the list. Cal Raleigh, who just went on the IL, is on that list. So I'm not reading too much into it besides saying there's a lot of really good players that we have seen play in all-star games. Look at Sal Perez's numbers in Kansas City. It is, maybe to your point, Kevin, it's still a tough time to hit. So maybe I shouldn't advocate for changing the strike zone too much, Kevin. I got to reconsider my take on that one.
3: Yeah,
0: Jeff has asked that question.
3: That 25-inch plate probably ain't going to do it.
0: It's like this big. It's like just the size of the room here.
2: I got three letters want. Three letters I'd like baseball people to think about when it comes to that. Scuffling sluggers. WBC.
0: I still love it. It's still in my, I've got like WBC paraphernalia
3: media
0: guides from now until the end of time here in my room here, Jeff. But I get your concern and I'll keep thinking about that.
2: You're the best. Thanks, JP. You are the best. Be well.
3: See
2: Have
3: you,
2: a great
3: buddy.
2: Weekend, man.
3: Yeah. See you, man.

0: Bye.
1: John Morosi, MLB Network insider. He'll be at Comerica Park. So if you're out at the game, because I know there's going to be a lot of Jays fans there, go say hi.
2: He's a great person.
1: He is a great person. He loves to say hi to you.
2: Yeah.
1: And having said that, now watch John. Just telling John he's going to have to fight his way through crowds to get there.
2: Nah, he has to anyway.
1: The manager. Yeah, that's true. The manager of the Blue Jays is John Schneider. He has a game tonight against the Detroit Tigers. But before he does that, going to talk to us. John Schneider joins us next. It's Blair and Barker on the Sportsnet Radio Network and Sportsnet.

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6: All right, welcome back to Blair and Barker, brought to you by Capital One, giving Canadians credit for 30 years.
7: Yeah, I'm still trying to get past that, make the plate bigger.
8: Oh, my boy.
7: I mean, some righties that don't like that slider down and away would disagree big time with
6: that.
7: No,
6: but I think...
7: big time.
6: I think John's point is kind of...
7: big time.
6: Well made. I mean, you know that there are Major League Baseball has people at the Park Avenue offices in the bunker going through.
7: Well, you know
6: that.
7: Well, he just don't come on here and say things all willy nilly. Yeah. You know
6: it's been.
7: He's getting
6: about
7: that from. You know, some khaki under the ground that's trying to figure out how to get everybody to swing and everything. Just ask the Jays why they do it.
6: Just not. No,
7: that
6: not
7: was rude. That was.
6: We're going to be joined by Ben Shulman later on in the show. He will have the call of the game tonight. It is an Apple TV game. 6:45 will be the first pitch as the Jays open a three-game series against the Detroit Tigers at Comerica Park. And as I said, I might imagine it would be a fair number of Canadian fans down there. And we'll be joined in a few minutes by John Schneider. He is the manager of the Blue Jays. The lineups are out for the game. Do we have the Jays lineup, or can I just go ahead and read it? I guess I'll just go ahead and read it. The Jays lineup, Springer, Pinyango, Guerrero, Okamoto, Varsho, Sanchez, Clement, Jimenez, Valenzuela. For the Tigers, McGonagall, 293 is a rookie. McGonagall, Dingler, Keith, Green, Vierling, Workman, McKinstry, Torkelson, and Lee. Mm. And, Trey Yesavich on the mound for the Blue Jays.
7: Yeah.
6: Against Hanifee for the Tigers. Let's bring in the skipper of the Blue Jays. He is John Schneider. And he is, of course, in Detroit. There he is.
7: Hey, buddy.
9: What's up, guys? How you doing?
7: Good, good. Doing thanks. Well. Before we get going here, just some updates on, because I know Jeff has a lot of stuff to ask you, so we want to get this ball rolling a little bit. You look great. I'm glad you had a good off day. I'm sure you did. You look wonderful. Looks like you got a nice haircut. Cleaned the beard up a little. Not good for you. I knew you was working on the off day. Way to go. But maybe updates on Jimmy Garcia, Kirky, Barger, Nathan Luke. Boy, there's a lot of these. Nathan Lucas.
6: Do it alphabetically.
7: And Max Scherzer. You can go slow through those, but.
9: All right. I'll start at the bottom. So Scherzer, back to throwing, feeling better. Arm, thumb, ankle, feeling better. Garcia is going to go bullpen on Tuesday, kind of get back on the mound after a few days off. Kirky has been hitting in the cage, tee, toss, throwing to the bases out, like basically full go, receiving. He's going to catch Bieber, his bullpen tomorrow. Biebs is then going to throw another live on Tuesday. Barger stayed back in Toronto, feeling better. He's like day four, I believe, post his cortisone injection. So hopefully he is starting to do some baseball activity, throwing, hitting, when we head to New York on Monday. And then Lukey is running the bases.

0: today, excuse me, tomorrow, and he's going to get into some rookie ball games on Monday at the complex.
1: Great job.
2: Oh, just and I also wanted to ask about any. Do we have any more updates on Jose Berríos? Are we still waiting for?
0: Still waiting. Still waiting. Really, kind of just finalize the plan with him. But yeah, still waiting. It'll probably be like another day or two till something's final.
2: All right. Thanks for that. Dalton Varsho walks it off against the Rays with a grand slam. And I know that, you know, there's been a lot of talk comparing that home run or talking about that home run and maybe trying to relate it to the home run Bo hit last year against Texas, which yourself and a lot of other people talk about. It was just whether or not it was a turning point, it was a signature moment. Bo hits a pinch hit home run. You guys are having trouble scoring. I mean, it's a big, it was a big hit when you look back at 2025. I know we're talking 48 hours after that. But any sense that things were different after you walked off the Rays?
0: I mean, it made the flight a whole lot better and the off day a whole lot better. And, you know, against a team that is playing well, played us tough, you know, in back-to-back series, hopefully it gives you a little bit of just kind of a good feel, a good vibe of coming back and, you know, giving up a couple in extras and just not quitting. You know what I mean? So it could, yeah, different times of the season, different season, obviously. It was kind of like Varsha's grand. People kind of forget about Varsha's grand slam against Boston later in the year last year where we were off a lefty, Justin Wilson, I believe, where we were kind of having trouble scoring. And that kind of kicked us into gear down the stretch even before the postseason. So hopefully it does. You know, hopefully it's – and again, it's a good moment for him. It was obviously a big win for us, you know, and hopefully it gets him and some other guys going a little bit here. It's a good yard to hit at. It's a big yard, you know, a lot of ground to cover in the outfield. And it definitely helped. It helped the vibe on the plane and it helped the off day for sure.
3: John, how can facing a rotation like the Rays help the lineup as a whole going forward when it comes to you wanting to see better quality at bats, meaning the better the pitcher is, the better you have to be at whatever it is you're trying to be better at.
0: Mm-hmm. Yeah, for sure. I mean, they got different profiles, different types of stuff, starters, relievers, righties, lefties, you know, and I thought honestly, Kev, the at bats are trending in the right direction. You know, I think that there's, you looking back to, you know, against Griffin Jacks, you know, there's a ton of walks, we're commanding the zone. That game, the game against Reed Detmers at home, you know, you get your walks and you get your traffic, you got to get your hits. So I think the overall theme of that is you kind of want that to be A, more constant and consistent, and B, you want it to happen a little bit earlier in the game so you can get out to a lead, operate a little bit differently in the bullpen, operate a little bit differently on the bases. That's kind of what we're talking about, you know? So I think when you're facing good pitchers, you know, the theme with the Rays is, you know, like a lot of teams, they're trying to get ahead and they're trying to make you expand, you know, and I think especially against our team, we've seen that quite a bit. Something we talk about every day, every series almost, to where teams know that we're aggressive and we're going to put the ball in play. And it's almost like using that against us, you know, so it's that counter move to what teams are doing to us, to where, you know, if you're getting pitched that way, you got to slug some or you got to walk some more, you know, and cut down on some of the chase. And I'm not talking about chasing the dirt. It's kind of the chase that's just not in an area you're going to impact the ball. So that was kind of the overall theme we took from that we've been talking about that hopefully carries over to this series and beyond.
3: John, what we saw on the scoreboard in batting practice a couple of days ago with the, you know, where the pitch was going, how it left the bat, the angle that it left the bat, all of those things. Explain to me, because I've never asked you this. I got to be honest, we have never really even paid attention to that. I probably should. I'm sure it's not the first time you guys have done that. Tell me the benefit of letting a hitter during live batting practice see that play out live.
0: Yeah, it's just immediate feedback, you know what I mean? And we've done that before, and I think, it shows you where the pitch is in the strike zone. And then, B, it kind of just automatically reinforces some intent, you know what I mean? Again, it's not guys saying, hey, I want to hit this ball 107, 108, you know, it just gives you immediate feedback as to, okay, what did that swing feel like? Here were the characteristics of that swing and the result. Granted, it's a guy throwing 50 miles an hour, but it's just feedback. And it's just a way to keep guys aware of how the ball's coming off their bat. And

0: It's stuff that we track, obviously, every game. It's stuff that we track, everyone tracks, both publicly and internally. But I think it just gives a little bit more narrowed focus on, A, the intent, and B, kind of what that intent then looks like in real time.
1: Would that have made you a better hitter if you would have had that, or if I would have had that when me or you were hitting?
0: I think, honestly, Kev, I think so. It probably would have made me like maybe like a 215, 220 hitter. You know, you would have had a
1: but you had cleanup. 2026 doing that.
0: I mean in today's game, man, I just information is just there for you, right? It's not like liver, you know, I buy it, but I think it just gives immediate feedback. You know, we have all that stuff in the cage and guys do that, you know, that people don't see in the cage, even a little bit more in depth. But I think everything that we have today as an industry, just if you're not using the facilities around you, you're just not taking advantage of everything.
1: That's a great point.
2: John, what are the plans for Spencer Miles Saturday?
0: We'll see. You know, he could start tomorrow. He could pitch kind of in bulk. Definitely probably going to pitch tomorrow in some capacity. We got to see how today's game goes, really, but he'll be a big part of it. You know, we're still talking a little bit, me and Petey, and, you know, do you want to just let him roll? Do you want to try to limit some at-bats you're facing against some tough left-handed hitters a time? But he's going to be a part of it for sure. And, again, it's not like a slam dunk, you know, this, you know, he's in the rotation. You know what I mean? We're kind of working through this, you know, a time or two through the rotation. And, you know, we got 17 in a row coming up. So it may be a little bit different each time through, but he's going to have a good little runway tomorrow.
1: John, you know, I got to be honest. I think the defense for me anyway, from Dalton in center and maybe Ernie a little bit at second base, doesn't look like it normally looks. Are you seeing anything different from those two guys, at least early on in the season, that would concern may be a wrong word, or something you might want to pay attention to a little bit more to try and help them be a little bit better at it?
0: Yeah, I think for one, you're talking about two pretty elite defenders, right? And over the course of the last couple of years, that's what every number, every statistic says.
1: Yep.
0: And when you're built a certain way, I think that, well, to answer your question bluntly, yeah, we've talked to everyone about that. Kind of just when you're trying to play in sync, you're trying to, you know, create and prevent runs. And when the expectation is elite, you know, and like I've seen, like you've seen kind of where they stack up amongst the league and every position other than catcher, you know, they're pretty damn high over the past couple of years in terms of run saved and outs above average and things like that. So to be, you know, to kind of drop off a little bit a tick above average or league average, that takes a hit on the overall game, right? So it's it makes you try to score more. It makes you try to prevent a little bit more. It makes you try to make the perfect pitch, all that kind of stuff. So, yeah, we're aware of it. We've talked to the guys about it. There's a variety of different things that I think go into it. One thing that we always check, you know, very regularly is where they're positioned. Are they positioned correctly? And from there, okay, what's going on in terms of range, in terms of plays that are being made or converted or not? So there's been a few weird ones, I think, in the first however many games. You know, you get like, it's like a batting average when you don't have a lot of at-bats. You know, you go 0 for 7, 0 for 10, you see a big drop-off. When you get, you know, a limited sample size and some plays that fall in or some plays that aren't secured, I think that's where the numbers can go the opposite way pretty quickly. It takes a little bit of time to get it back to neutral. So talking about certain things like that, whether it's, you know, keeping a single, converting a 50-50 that we're so accustomed to these guys converting into outs as opposed to hits and base runners, you know, tightening that up a little bit, I think will just lead to, you know, a crisper type of game, a game that we're more accustomed to seeing over the past couple of years, not just from those two guys, but from everybody.
1: Yep.
2: John, Yohendrick Piñango, what's the key to that working?
0: Well, for one, I mean, he's not really phased. You know what I mean? I think for a young kid coming in here, he seems pretty locked into what he's trying to do. I've been impressed with the way he's commanded the zone. That's the big thing when you're coming up is, are you swinging at strikes, right? Like we all know he swings fast. We all know he hits the ball hard. We all know we're trying to get him to hit the ball in the air a little bit more, right? That's usually with everybody. But I've been impressed with his knowledge of the zone, really, and the fact that knowing that, I always tell minor league guys, I say it every year, whether it's in camp or whether you're talking to a group of guys in the offseason, I always say, know what you're good at, know what makes you good, and you have to lean into that. And he's done that. He knows that his bat speed and the way he can impact the ball is what makes him

0: good. So it's one thing to know it, and it's another thing to come up and do it, you know, kind of right out of the chute. So it's a good look for, it's a good profile for our lineup, I think. And we want him to kind of stay right where he's at.
1: I wanted to ask you, as a former catcher, and you mentioned Alejandro Kirk will be catching Shane Bieber in the bullpen. My understanding is because of the nature of the injury, actually catching the ball, that's the thing you're, the biggest concern is physically catching the ball, right? Because of the thumb, is that?
0: Yeah, it's actually, and yeah, talking to Kirky too, I think he feels pretty good with that.
1: Okay.
0: That feels pretty normal right now. You know, he's been catching off, you know, machines and velocity and things like that. So I think it's that's going to be the easy part, I think, which sounds fun because it's going to be just rep after rep after rep.
1: He doesn't have to change. Sorry to interrupt, but he doesn't have to physically change the way he angles to catch the ball or anything like that, right? That's
0: no. I think. I mean, he's elite at what he does back there, and I think it was a weird freak play with probably his timing being a little bit off. I think it was a breaking ball that hit that was fouled off and hit him. But no, he doesn't have to change anything. I think it's just a matter of getting used to, like, you know, taking that physical pounding, you know, over and over again, and then. The hitting part, just making sure that he feels comfortable hitting. But it's so far so good. I've been really pleased with the way he's responded to the catching. And, you know, I think over the course of, you know, whenever he gets back, there's always foul tips that you can't control, sure. Which part of the job that sucks. But so far so good with the receiving part. And I think it's just a matter of how he continues to progress hitting.
2: Speaking of hitting, when you see, what does it tell you when you see George finish his swing on one knee?
0: Honestly, it's something that he talks about. It's something that, you know, he's not trying to Adrian Beltre it, you know what I mean? But I think that's kind of like a trigger for him that he's swinging with some intent, you know, like I joke with him all the time, you know, hey, old man, you know, you're four at bats today. Your job is to get a pitch to handle and swing hard once every at bat or a couple times every at bat, you know what I mean? So I don't mind it. I know Pop doesn't mind it. Now, within context, right? We don't want him, you know, just back-legging stuff and trying to hit it straight up in the air. But that's something that's kind of a cue for him that we're, okay, I'm getting into my legs. I'm getting ready to let it rip, and I'm swinging with some intent.
2: So it's not nothing bad. It's basically like releasing tension. It's got to end up somewhere.
0: Yeah, exactly. And it's usually, I mean, there's been a couple, I think, where he actually puts in play and he falls or stumbles, you know, or like a pop-up or a fly-out. But I especially don't mind it on a foul ball. You know, it's like, yeah, you see Bo do it all the time. And I'm not quite sure how pitchers feel about it when a guy's taking a huge swing on you like that. But I know I wouldn't love it. But I think you see it more on balls that he's pissed he should have hammered. That are in the zone that he probably fouls off.
2: Okay, speaking of pitching, we've seen Trey, you know, sort of go through it, right? The first time was location, pitching ahead. You know, his last outing was throw more sliders. That seemed to work, right? You show him spin, just sort of makes the other couple of pitches. Now, for me anyway, it's the elevated fastball. How does he get top of that zone a little bit more consistent just to allow the split finger to play off of the elevated fastball?
0: Yeah, that's the key with him. You know, it's like the same blueprint as Kev with when you have those two pitches coming off the same tunnel like this. It's with Trey's release point, it's so high. You have to just kind of manage your miss. And what I mean by that is there's going to be a lot of times where he's trying to spot the ball at the top or just above the top for either a swing and miss, weak contact, without it being kind of a ball out of his hand, if that makes sense. Kind of like I always call them non-competitive pitches that don't do anything for the next pitch. So it's really dominating that top rail, allowing his split and his slider to do its thing. And then when teams seem to start making adjustments, and again, you see it with him, you see it with Kev, where they're trying to really give him the bottom of the zone and really see the ball up. That's when you got to kind of flip the script and start painting that bottom rail with the heater too. So it's a fine line, you know, and obviously you're trying to avoid mistakes in the middle with that. But the better off he is at kind of dominating that top rail, I think everything else opens up.
2: Okay, I don't want to jump series, but you know as well as anybody, the Yankees are coming up in a couple of days, and Vladdy's pretty good in Yankee Stadium. He does some things there. Any chance that maybe – I'm not jumping series here. You know, you'd like to see him do some things tonight, tomorrow, and the next day. But, you know, that going to a place that you're real comfortable at, you think maybe that could help him – maybe jumpstart his season a little bit, just going to that place and dealing with all the outside noise.
0: All the booze and all the stuff and all.

0: the stuff.
1: The Yankees lose, you know, that kind of thing.
0: I mean, hey, it may, you know what I mean? It's like, you know, he says it there or whoever said it, Reggie Jackson. They don't boo nobodies, right? And like, you don't perform there if you're a nobody. You don't perform the way he's performed if you're a nobody, right? Maybe it does. You know, I know he's not looking past the Tigers in the next three games, as are we, but hopefully he's just as comfortable. Hopefully he's thinking about that, Kevin. Let me put it this way. He's thinking about that, and that makes him feel comfortable enough to go start doing it tonight. You know what I mean? That would be perfect, bro, right? But maybe, you know what I mean? I know that he's working his tail off. That people, I mean, some people, you know, there's video of him hitting early, and he's working his tail off, and really it's a matter of time before it comes. So hopefully it does, but man, I think just focusing on the Tigers, you know, rotation right now is the most important
1: thing. Okay, just to follow up real quick before we let you go. You know, when you I think you've came out too and said he's trying too hard. I think he even came out and said that too, that he's trying too hard. What do you do with a player that comes out verbally and says, you know, Skip, I'm trying too hard?
0: Yeah, there's a couple. I mean, for one, you know, I know him real well, right? And he understands going through it. You know, I think the last time he's kind of going through it like this was right before the postseason when he kind of went off. Not kind of went off, definitely went off, you know, in that 3-4 week span. So it's a fine line of saying, hey, I'm trying too hard and I'm going to play, you know, not lackadaisical, but I'm going to play loose. I'm going to have fun. There's still intent. There's still everything matters, right? So I think what you do is you start with the basics. You start saying, hey, man, take your walks. Start using the middle of the field. Don't try to hit a 5-run homer. You know, we talk internally. I talk internally with people. It's like, do you need a day off? Do you need to hit in a different spot? Do you need to do this? Do you need to do that? That's stuff that I got to kind of figure out on the fly. To maybe there's something to be said, I think, about just seeing something different on a daily basis. But to me, what you do with the player is you say, get back to what makes you great. And with Vladimir, he's a great hitter before he's a great power hitter. I've said it a million times. So swing at the right pitch. Understand they're trying to ram some sinkers in on you. Don't swing at what you can't hit. And stay the hitter before you get into the power hitter that you are. So working walks, using the middle of the field, hitting the ball hard. But I think when you see that, you'll see him kind of catch some fire, if you will.
1: Great stuff.
2: John, appreciate your time as always, buddy. My friend. Go get them.
1: Yeah, kick butt. Thanks, buddy.
0: Yeah. Thanks, fellas.
1: See you,
0: catch
1: see
0: up.
1: You,
0: thanks, appreciate it.
1: Thanks, brother. See you.
3: John Schneider, manager of the Blue Jays. Great answer on Vladdy and just the.
1: Yeah, Joe Maddon said the same thing, right? Think big part of the field. You know, don't try and walk. You're walking because you're very aggressive.
3: Yeah.
1: You're not swinging at a pitcher's pitch. You know, it's some people roll their eyes at the trying too hard thing. I kind of do a little. I used to try too hard. He knows where he's at in the season, what he's not doing, who's not around him. He's been around long enough. He's had success at the highest level. You would think him more than other people would kind of know how to back off a little, know how to slow it down. It's not the first time he's been through things that haven't worked out.
2: And
1: to have a guy like John who knows him, that's why I wanted to ask John to give the answer that is right.
3: I keep thinking back to the interview we did with Chad Mottola, though, and it really is, and it did take me long to realize this covering baseball. And I know it used to drive people nuts because everybody, you know, when we talk about sports, we talk about giving 110% all the time and all that. And baseball's the one sport where sometimes you just got to throttle back a bit. Sometimes you have to threaten, and that's what Chad Mottola said. Sometimes you just...
1: This is the one sport, you know, unless you're getting a good pitch to hit your pitch, it's not going to look that way. I mean, it's easier for people like us to come on here and go, stop swinging at that. Don't swing at that anymore. That's what are you doing? Why are you swinging? And even John mentioned, why are you pound? You know, he's talking about the first at bat after he went out and hit off the tee for 45 minutes, and then he swings at an 0-0 sinker in and hits into a double play. Why are you doing that? Like, it's at bats, it's pitches like that, you know, there's some urgency there of, I'm sure the conversation around him when they do have it is, you know, it's not mechanical anymore. If it's timing a little, it's because of what you're swinging at. You're going to do all that. You got to force them into a zone that you can have party out front and get to a finish. You do that more times than not because you have more talent than any offensive player should ever have. Things are going to take off and you're going to explode and you're going to be doing things, special things. to help your team. So, yeah, it's fun. I mean, I wonder about that. And he's just sound like John's thought about that Yankee Stadium thing, too, with Vladdy. They know where they do well. And interesting to see how he handles all the noise. There'll be more noise, but be interesting to see how he handles that. So it's rare that Vladdy's not liked.
3: It's
1: not sure he's going to go in there this time with the crowd, at least, and be liked. How's he going to handle that?
3: It's also really good news from my point of view in Alejandro Kirk, because when the injury happened, one of the things that coaching staff said, one of the things John said was, you know, the problem with this injury is, first of all, they need Kirky to catch. They don't need Kirky coming back in DH.
1: That's Springer.
3: Yeah, exactly. So that, to me, is really good news. The fact that, and John, you know, John would know as a catcher, the fact that Alejandro is making progress to the point where he's catching in a bullpen, to a point where he doesn't seem to impact him in any way defensively. That to me is maybe the biggest news of the week.
1: Yeah.
3: Because they need to get that guy back. You made the point. You're facing good pitching. You want Kirky at the plate. Kirky comes back. Even more than Addison Barger, Kirky comes back. Stuff falls into
1: absolutely.
3: Place.
1: Use the entire field. Take a slider when you're supposed to. Can drive in a big run. You want him up when that at bat matters the most. Other than somebody else, it allows John to put people down in the lineup
3: that
1: he doesn't want up in the lineup. Like
3: that's really that. Well,
1: you never.
3: That is really.
1: You
3: good
1: don't know
3: news.
1: What you got until it's gone.
3: No. But that is really good news. If in fact they're at the point with Kirky where catching isn't the issue, it's getting him comfortable swinging. I mean. Hallelujah.
1: I know we're up against it. What'd you make about his comments about the defense from center fielder and second baseman? There's some concern there, I think.
3: Well, I think you heard John's not going to throw guys under the bus.
1: No.
3: But you heard that it is a topic of conversation.
1: Yeah.
3: And why is it a topic of conversation? It's not because they got nothing to talk about. It's because it's something that needs addressing.
1: Yeah.
3: They can all see what we see. For me, anyhow, at least it's been more noticeable with Dalton than Ernie. But
1: yeah, I think it's the accuracy of the throws on the run. It's the backhands. It's the angles that he has to make on certain balls that he don't. He should be getting in front of them. He don't because for whatever reason. That's why I think John mentioned is he standing in the right spot to begin with.
3: Well, I also wonder, with Ernie, I'm not going to make excuse for him, but he's moved around a lot. Third base shortstop.
1: Not this year.
3: No, but he's moved around a lot in his career, and he was really good at third base last year. That was his best defensive position.
1: Don't have to move around a lot at third. You have to move around a lot at second. So,
3: that may be the difference.
1: Yeah.
3: You know what? Let's take a break and we'll come back and do trivia. How about that? We've got tickets to give away to see the Jays and Pirates on May 22nd at the Rogers Center. We'll do that on the other side of the break, and we'll be joined by Ben Shulman. He'll have the call of the game tonight on Sportsnet 590. The Fan, it is Blair and Barker on the Sportsnet Radio Network and Sportsnet.
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10: All right, welcome back to Blair and Barker, brought to you by Capital One. 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I have got Blue Jays tickets to give away, which is no surprise, because as we say often in this show, we've been giving you the chance to win Blue Jays tickets all season long, and we'll continue to do so. 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
11: read. I think that's Paul Skeens Day, too.
10: All you have to do is text the correct answer to our daily baseball trivia question to 590-590, standard message and data rates may apply. Our last question and answer was,
11: ooh,
10: that's French. He's played for 3 out of the 5 teams in the AL East, including the Jays and Rays. He's a 5-time All-Star and made the postseason in 9 of his 14 Major League seasons. He is a World Series champion and Cy Young Award winner, winning each of those once in his career. The answer is David Price.
11: Good one. Oh, yeah.

0: You done?
1: Okay. Yeah.
0: I just want to make sure. Today's question is to win tickets to see the Jays and Pirates on May 22nd at the Rogers Center. He played for 5 different MLB teams, including the Blue Jays and Pirates. In 17 seasons, he was named an All-Star once. That was in his final MLB campaign with the Pirates. He won a World Series championship as a member of an American League East team. Perhaps most importantly, he is a very, very, very, very, very, very, very good friend of the show. Again, he played for 5 different MLB teams, including the Blue Jays and Pirates. In 17 seasons, he was named an All-Star once in his final MLB campaign with the Pirates. He won a World Series championship as a member of an American League East team. You can text the answer to 590-590 for your shot to win. 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
1: That's a good one.
0: That is a very good one.
1: Because I thought he had more than one All-Star
0: game. Yeah, I did too.
1: Yeah, and it was his last year.
0: He was great in his last year.
1: I got to be honest with you. I don't remember him being great his last year, but
0: the Pirates team he was on was a really, they had Russ, they had Neil Walker. Neil Walker was having a great year. They were a fun team.
1: Yeah.
0: They were a fun team.
1: Yeah, yeah. He's just cuckoo enough to have a really good year too. His last year. He likes Pittsburgh too, I thought. He told me that all the time.
0: Yeah. No, he's, I think we both have a real soft spot for this particular individual.
1: He's a good person.
0: Yeah.
1: Odd, but he's a good person.
0: Odd, in his own way.
1: But we're all odd.
0: Well, speak for yourself. Some of us aren't necessary.
1: Good one.
0: 6:45 will be the first pitch tonight as the Jays take on the Tigers, the first game of a 3-game series at Comerica. Is it Comerica Park or Comerica Field? Comerica Park. Is it still Comerica? They changed the name. Yeah, you know, they're always changing.
1: I think they changed it.
0: You're going to make me look.
1: Yeah, yeah. I thought the two big Tigers were gone, but you tell me
0: they're still called Comerica Park. Well, I'm looking at a picture of it.
1: They're the two Tigers.
0: Well,
1: there?
0: Well, there's Tigers outside the stadium. You're talking about in the
1: outfield.
0: The
1: two big giant ones. You can't miss them. You see them?
0: I can't see.
1: I mean, I
0: don't know.
1: Two really big ones. Whenever I played there,
0: you used to try to hit them in batting practice.
1: Really, they're really far away. And there was also a truck.
0: Yeah. Did you ever hit the truck? You win a truck if you hit a home run.
1: Now, I hit the truck a lot in Cincinnati.
0: Yeah, but I could hit the truck in Cincinnati.
1: No, you could never.
0: That's pretty.
1: You could never.
0: Because
1: it was really far in right center, and you have to aim. You have to have good aim. It's not just you got power. You have to aim right. So you have to catch it just right. You have to finish it just right.
0: All right.
1: And it was Toyota Toyota.
0: No, Tundras. No free advertising.
1: No, that's what it was. They were selling them, and they were in right center and left center, and we used to hammer them. I used to hammer them. Thanks. We got to dance all over.
0: Let's bring in Ben Shulman. He'll have the call of the game tonight.
1: Yes, he will.
0: On Sportsnet 590 The Fan. Again, it is a 6:45 first pitch. It is an Apple TV game, so the only local content you'll be able to get.
1: Well, the only one that matters, really.
0: The only one that matters will be from this gentleman.
1: Yep.
0: Ben Shulman. How you doing, Ben?
1: Hey, buddy.
2: I'm doing great, guys. How are you guys doing?
1: Good.
0: We are doing very well. Mm-hmm. We're going to ask you sort of the question of the day, because we've been getting everybody's opinion on it, and quite frankly, I still don't really know. But we talked about Bo Bichette's home run last year, how important it was for the Blue Jays. Barker's absolutely convinced that this team is now going to win the World Series after Dalton Varsho's home run.
1: Well, I picked him to go.
0: How do you feel? Was that a potential turning point?

0: like that, and then it might end up being that moment. So I do think it was big for them. I don't think you want to, you know, get swept twice by a division rival in a week. It's not great to go 1-5 against the team, but at least you get out of there with one. At least your homestand was a 500 homestand, and you avoided going to, you know, 7 games below .500, which would have been their worst mark since 2024. So I think it's a huge swing right now, and the next 3-4 weeks will tell us if it's a bigger moment than just the one we saw a couple nights ago.
1: Ben, where do you think George is at the plate?
0: It seems like he's a little underneath the ball right now, and kind of has been for a lot of the year. It's interesting because, you know, I know there's a lot of concern going into the year. Can he keep up what he did last year? You know, he's obviously of a certain age, but a lot of the stuff age-related, you know, in terms of bat speed is pretty similar for George. Some of the swing and take decisions are pretty similar. He's just not squaring it up a ton right now. Now, maybe you could argue, if he's working harder to get to that bat speed, maybe that's why he's not squaring it up. So there could be more to it. But whatever it is, it just seems like he's getting the pitches he wants. He's gotten some pitches over the middle. He's taken big swings at them, but they just have not come off the barrel. They've often come off the top of his bat, and his pop-ups are way up right now. Maybe that signals he's late, or maybe he's just missing some stuff.
1: Well, what would you like to see from Trey tonight?
0: I think at least 5 innings and maybe just a couple quicker innings. And that comes down to, I think, quicker at bats. You know, I still want him to go out there wanting to strike guys out. I don't think you take that away from him. You just hope that he executes quicker with two strikes. There's a lot of foul balls in his last start, and he's too nasty, I think, for teams to be able to do that to him. He should be able to put guys away a little bit quicker. So if he can execute some of those two-strike pitches, turn 7-pitch at-bats into 4 or 5-pitch at-bats and make the innings a bit shorter, I think he's going to have a good chance to make the overall start, you know, a little bit deeper because of that.
2: Yep. What are you expecting from Spencer Miles tomorrow? John has said he will figure in some capacity. He certainly, well, he said he's going to be pitching. It's either going to be bulk or an opener. They haven't decided yet, I guess. Frankly, a lot of that might depend on what happens tonight with Trey. But what are your expectations for Spencer Miles?
0: I'm not expecting for him to go out and be as good as he was in his last one, because I think that would probably be unfair to him. But I think the things we know about Spencer so far are he's going to be in the zone. He has the ability to throw, you know, multiple different types of pitches to multiple spots in the zone. And so he's going to put the pressure on teams to make the right decisions and do damage against them. And when you're looking at a lineup for the Detroit Tigers right now, with all due respect to them, but they're dealing with a similar kind of injury backlog that the Blue Jays have dealt with all year. I think you like Miles' ability to go right after these guys for some of that early contact. And if he gets, you know, the quality of contact that he was getting in the Angels start, where it was a lot of early weak contact, then maybe he can again provide you with 3 or 4 innings, because you know, he was so efficient, I thought, in that first outing or first long outing, that he, you know, really put himself in a great position to go deep in that game. So if you can get even 75% of that in the next one, I think you got to be pretty happy with it, because this is still an incredibly inexperienced pro, given all the injuries he had in his career.
1: Ben, our resident khaki had just sent me a text, and because the topic of conversation with John earlier was, I was asking about Ernie's defense. You know, have you seen something? Are you concerned about it? And the resident khaki sent me something that said, since start of 2025 season, including playoffs, no MLB position player has appeared in more games than Ernie Clement. Do you think that going forward will become a thing?
0: You know, it's possible, but I think that there are lots of everyday guys who play a ton. I'd love to see how much, you know, Ernie appearing the most is obviously a thing to a certain extent. That means that he's been in games a lot, but, you know, he's not an old guy by any means. He just turned 30 this year, and I guess there has been a drop-off, at least early in the year, in sprint speed with him, so maybe you could argue he's on a little bit more tired legs right now. I just don't know what they do about that. Ernie Clement is so essential to this team. I don't think that they want to play him 4 times a week going forward. I think they need Ernie Clement in there as much as possible, because he's at second most days, but is also your backup.

0: shortstop and is also at times your fill-in third baseman and is also your emergency first baseman. I just think that he's so essential that they're going to have to keep playing him, but maybe there is room once every 2 weeks to get him an off day that you usually wouldn't be getting him right now.
1: That's fair.
2: Yeah, no, I think that, and you know, again, we need to see this whole roster together and see who goes, you know, who stays.
1: If not him, who plays second? I think that's the question, right?
2: Well, yeah.
1: Davis, I'm not sure right now you'd want to see a ton of him.
2: Yeah.
1: Just because of the way he looks offensively. I don't know. It just seems to me it's kind of like when they move him up to the top of the order. And it just don't look right. And right now, for whatever reason, so you mentioned sprint speed, you know, side to side, that would kind of explain why it just sort of seems like balls he should be getting in front of. He's not. Then his arm has to make up for it, and it's a little erratic. Like, maybe I'm picking because they're six games under 500, whatever. But, you know, it's kind of like the Dalton Varsho thing, right? It's just – you know, we're used to seeing him get the balls that he should always be getting to with ease. And this year, we're just not seeing that. And I just wonder going forward if that's a thing.
0: It might be. And I mean, I think it's to me, it's like twice as shocking when you see guys, quote unquote, slump defensively as opposed to offensively. I think we all expect hitters to go through ups and downs. But defense feels like a really stable thing, especially when guys are still kind of in their athletic primes. And so it's, you know, it's something that you hope is for both of those guys, Varsho and Clement, is kind of a 40-game sample, and maybe over the next 120 or so games, they play to their normal level and we end up, you know, not noticing this all that much. But it's been surprising because you expect defense to be there and for those two guys to be something to fall back on no matter what, even if their offense is up and down at times.
1: I think Jeff just asked about Kirky to John, and it doesn't seem like Kirky's too far away. Now, you know, he's not next week, but, boy, it just sure doesn't seem like he's that far away. When he comes back, what do they do with the catching situation?

0: much the last four or five series they've been doing that. And I think that there is at least a decent chance that he ends up sticking around. However, you know, I still think that they do value Tyler Heineman in terms of his maturity with the pitching staff and some of the communication-based things that he can provide for them right now. I think all organizations, you know, value having a lot or many multiple options of catchers to fill in if guys get hurt. You know, last year, Kirk and Heineman both were on the injured list at times. Already, Kirk's been on the IL. And so if you option Valenzuela, you still have his depth. If you DFA Heineman, you may not have that possibility going forward. So for me, it's kind of still up in the air right now. I think that they'll let it play out for a little bit longer and see what happens and see if there's, you know, more coming out of Heineman's bat. But it is hard to ignore some of what Valenzuela is doing. He's hitting quite well and obviously hitting for power, is I think fourth on the team in home runs despite only being there half the year. And if you go look at conventional, you know, defensive stuff where people are valuing him high, or the advanced stuff tends to really like his defense too. And so it is hard, I think, to think about the idea of optioning Valenzuela anywhere at this point, because they got to, you know, start winning some more games than they've been winning. And he's clearly, you know, giving them a good shot to do that as the catcher right now.
1: Yeah.
2: Ben, really good of you to join us, my friend. Thanks so much. We look forward to your call tonight.
1: Way to go, buddy. You nailed it.
0: Thank you, guys.
1: You're the best. Thank you.
0: Talk to you soon.
1: See you, man.
3: Take care. That's Ben Shulman. He'll have the call again.
1: Whatever happened just to keeping the best player? You got a giant payroll. You don't like what you got in the minor league system. Go and get you somebody else. Like, you know, is the world going to end if you lose Tyler Heineman? I mean, again, you know, there gets to a point where it's just basically, is that dude better than the other dude? If that's the case, who cares what we got in the minor leagues? We'll figure it out. Man, it's like, you want to win or not? Who would you rather see, what, 3 days a week? Because it seems like that's probably the case, right? When Kirky gets back third, it's like more that four, maybe that three early, the other guy's four. Who would you rather see 3 or 4 days?
3: I mean, I'd rather see Brandon Valenzuela. But can I also say that right now, it's kind of an irrelevancy at this point in time. These things do tend to take care of themselves.
1: Well, no, you can't say that.
3: These things tend to take care of themselves.
1: I don't like that answer.
3: Well, it's true.
1: I don't like that answer. You
3: know? Listen, this organization does a pretty good job of, in the past couple of years at least, of managing its minor league assets. It's gotten mileage out of guys like Nathan Lucas, certainly Davis Schneider. Ernie Clement at one point was a minor. I mean, it wasn't like Ernie Clement was destined to be an everyday Blue Jay. They've mm-hmm. done a pretty good job of managing their assets when it comes to that situation. So, you know, I'm kind of okay with the way they go about doing things. I understand there's a value to options. I get that. You do have to remember as well that the combination of Tyler Heineman and Alejandro Kirk last year combined was pretty elite among major league catchers. The numbers were very good. Well,
1: life is telling, what have you done for me lately?
3: The numbers were very good. It is part of what have you done for me lately, but sometimes it isn't always what have you done for me lately. So I don't, if it's me, I'm keeping Brandon Valenzuela.
1: What better place for him to learn than here?
3: Well, yeah, but then I've also, the counterbalance to that is, and it would be more a case for me with him than Peñango. I got to make sure I'm going to be able to have enough work for Brandon Valenzuela up here before I go ahead and keep him here. We don't know how much Kirky's going to play. We can sit here and we don't know how much Kirky's going to play. So that has to factor into it as well. I don't want him. See, here's the thing. I don't care if Yohandrick Peñango turns into a guy off the bench for me. I really don't. I don't care if he doesn't turn into an everyday player. I don't care if he turns into a slightly better Davis Schneider. That's fine. But Brandon Valenzuela, a switch-hitting catcher with power potential, they do not grow in trees. So I want to see that dude develop. Because, and I keep getting back to this, I keep getting back to this. This team next year is not going to look anything like this team this year.
2: Because they're going to have George.
1: Yeah.
2: It's not going to look anything. You don't know what how the DH situation is going to look next year. You just don't. We can all say, well, Kirky's going to catch every day, da, da, da. You don't know. Mm. You just don't know. So I want to make sure that Brandon Valenzuela at some point is capable of being an everyday guy for me.
1: Yeah, what better place to do that than backing up Kirky? Being in the same room with Kirky when the guy's pitching that day.
2: If you're not going to get the at-bats, it doesn't matter. If you're not going to get the at-bats, it doesn't matter. Kevin, that's the way it is. I'm told you, if it's me, he's the backup catcher. I'm looking at it from the organization's point of view. I'm not arguing with you that I would take him over Tyler Heineman 10 days out of 10. But I don't think the organization views it that way. That's all I'm saying. And I think they have their reasons for looking at it like that. Mm. But you've seen enough from this guy. Do you think he could be an everyday catcher?
1: Who?
2: Brandon Valenzuela.
1: He is right now.
2: Yeah. Right now because the everyday guy is hurt.
1: So?
2: Do you think at some point, if they are thinking of using Kirky less behind the plate, do you think Brandon Valenzuela could be the guy right now that would replace Kirky? I'm just asking you.
1: I mean, you're asking me about next year. I'm asking you if you ask me, would I rather have him on the team today than somebody else? Yes. Because he's a switch hitter with power from both sides of the plate.
2: I agree.
1: People seem to like to throw to him.
2: I agree.
1: And he knows how to call tiempo, run out there and go, hey, get your head out of your derriere because that's not where I want you to throw it.
2: I mean, I agree with you.
1: Which is a big deal for a 25-year-old.
2: I agree with you. I'm just not certain the organization sees it that way.
1: That's because of the lack of depth that they have in the minor leagues. You couldn't pick one of them out of a lineup.
2: Well,
1: no offense.
2: How many teams are like that?
1: Yeah, but not teams that are spending north of $300 million.
2: That's wrong.
1: And they're trying to win.
2: Nope.
1: Don't say, hey,
2: you, okay,
1: I'm just
2: okay,
1: telling you
2: no,
1: the answer.
2: Listen, you take high payroll teams and you look at the minor league systems and you try to tell me that they're loaded with catchers who can step up.
1: I'm sure.
2: All those teams, Philadelphia.
1: I could come up with one. Yeah, they went out and signed that guy because he's really good at it. The old dude. Yeah.
2: They actually have a very good catcher.
1: Well, there it
2: is.
1: There he is. Then, yeah.
2: You're making it sound like the Jays are the only team that doesn't have minor league depth.
1: I'm not saying the only team, but they're one of the only teams that spends lots and lots and lots of money on their big league.
2: And doesn't have a catcher in the AAA. All those teams are loaded with catchers at AAA, right?
1: Well, they got their catcher that you said should be in AAA in the big leagues, who's doing a pretty good job. So,
2: but they have no depth, right?
1: I say every once in a while. Well, the argument that you're trying to make is because they don't have depth. How dare we get rid of Tyler Heineman?
2: That's exactly what you're saying.
1: Keep him in the big leagues and put the kid down there.
2: No,
1: that's what they're going to say.
2: No, I'm saying, I don't care.
1: Yes,
2: I don't care about

0: what John Snyder's going to say.
1: I don't care about the AAA catching situation. I don't give a rat's ass about
0: they
1: that.
0: They do.
1: I want to do, well, I know, but I'm telling you, I want to do what's best for Brandon Valenzuela to potentially be an everyday guy.
0: You don't do that on teams that are trying to win a World Series. If they're good enough to be in the show, you stick them in the show.
1: All right.
0: And that's that dude.
1: All right.
0: Right now, you don't think so? I like you.
1: I mean, I said so, and you've been arguing with me for 10 minutes. So what the hell's the point?
0: It's not really.
1: I mean, I agreed with you, and you spent 10 minutes arguing and screaming and yelling and talking about you couldn't pick their AAA catchers out of a lineup.
0: It's fair.
1: Well, good luck. Could you pick any team's AAA catcher? I couldn't pick Kevin Barker out of a lineup when he was in AAA.
0: Well, you didn't even know me when I was in the big leagues.
1: So anyhow.
0: Yeah.
1: Regardless of how this whole thing about AAA catching depth, who cares?
0: Well, they do. That's why they're going to probably keep Tyler Heineman and send down Brandon Valenzuela. So they do. It's like you're going seven different directions.
1: No, I'm just.
0: That's why they're going to send him down, probably, is because of what they don't have there. Because he has options and the other guy doesn't. I mean, it's not rocket science. Why do you think they kept why do you think they didn't send down the guy that can hit or send down the guy that can hit and kept the guy here that can't hit?
1: Because the guy that can't hit can play second base. He has more utility.
0: It's kind of the same kind of thing. Except you're talking depth and quality depth, because that's what the manager wants. He wants quality. That when you call the dude up, the dude's pushing the right button and sitting in the right spot and throwing people out.
1: You're overthinking it, and you're completely wrong. Hey, guess what? We're not going to be back on Monday from 2 to 4 anymore. Oh, I need to read this. We moved to

0: From the 680 News Radio Traffic Center, I'm Carrie Prunskis. Traffic alert. The eastbound 403 is closed from Mavis to Huron, Ontario. A dump truck struck the overpass at Huron, Ontario, and traffic is at a crawl from Erin Mills. You can get back on the eastbound 403 from northbound Huron, Ontario. 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
3: All right. Off the rails Friday. Is this our last 2-hour show of the season?
4: Yes. Will we continue to have Mac even when we're 1 hour? 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
3: Sammy?
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3: 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Nick Kyprios, Justin Bourne, Sammy McKee, Frank the Tank, Derek Brandeo.
5: So, to answer your question.
3: Yes.
5: This is indeed our last 2-hour show of the year. Unless there's massive breaking Leafs news of some kind, which there will be.
4: Well, they had the coach will do another bonus hour.
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4: Plenty of options.
3: All right. Where do you guys want to go? Are we talking Blue Jays? Because that's the jersey that you left up on the...
5: Quite frankly, I was panicking about my microphone situation, and I didn't even look over there.
3: That's so okay.
5: I can change it.
3: Hardly ever look.
4: I don't think you need
3: just
4: to.
3: Just leave it.
5: Okay.
4: We're pro Blue Jay here.
3: Yeah, okay. We're good.
4: Until the first block's over.
3: We're good.
5: Okay.
3: Luke Fox is going to join us in a few minutes.
4: Yep.
3: We haven't had Luke on since a lot of craziness, I guess. Mm-hmm. Shane Doan gone, Craig Berube gone,
4: yep.
3: Chyka in. So
4: I got questions for him and questions for you, too.
3: All right. And we got Doug McLean at the top of the hour.
4: Yep.
3: Off the rails. If I'm not mistaken, is he back in PEI?
5: He's got a hot date tonight. He's going to some hockey game.
3: So he's got us on the clock.
5: He said he got till 5:20.
3: Oh, so, stop it.
4: 5:20.
5: Okay. So you should be able to get
3: first
5: one
3: of all,
5: in, yeah. So.
3: This is the guy that we say, "Hey Mac, thanks for joining us," and he stays on the line.
5: When we had him here on the one time when you weren't here, we didn't even get a question in, and he was like, "How about the Wild's fourth line?" Before we even got to say hello.
4: Just wanted to talk about it.
3: And we've got Leaf Line.
5: Oh, yeah. And we got some good ones today. I would say we have 6 or 7 of them, but I would say it is extreme quantity over quality today. Or other way around.
4: Quality
5: over quantity.
4: Okay.
5: So some really good ones today.
3: Really good ones. Where do you want to go, JB?
4: Well, I want to ask you about, you kind of keep track of all the rumors and things people are saying out there, who knows what. One of the names that I heard in the last day or two is Vincent Trocheck. And I don't know, yeah. I'm just throwing this out there as a potential name, but that's the first name I heard where I was like, that's exactly what they need. 32, he makes $5.6 million for a few years. Yeah. He gets 20 goals and 60 points like clockwork, competitive center.
3: Yeah, good player.
4: Colorado's 30th pick. Colorado's first rounder that the Leafs have. Does that do it?
3: No.
4: No, okay.
3: No.
4: What else do I need?
3: Bonds. I don't know. Easton Cowan?
4: Oh, come on. Kick rocks.
3: But what would the Rangers want? Like, first of all, you couldn't get him to Minnesota. Nobody wanted him more than Billy Guerin.
4: Yeah.
3: So you tell me, first rounder, what is that going to do for the Rangers?
4: Yeah, no, I understand. Well, it depends how long their rebuild is, I suppose.
3: And then what's left to of value?
4: Yeah, they need more than that for Trocheck, for sure. I totally agree with that. But the one thing here's the conclusion I've drawn in the last.

0: last 2 weeks of reading people's comments. Quit trading Matthew Nyes. Enough. They intend to win hockey games. I saw people being, what about the fourth overall pick of Chicago? You want the fourth for Matthew Nyes? What are the chances the fourth overall pick is as good as a 30-goal scorer, guaranteed, no risk involved, who's six, he's a tank, and 24 years old?
1: This is where you've got to pick a side here.
0: Yeah.
1: And there's either the side that says you're going to build towards the next 4 or 5 years, or you're going to build a championship team still around Austin Matthews. So, to your point, it doesn't make any sense to move Matthew Nyes.
0: Like, you don't even know that you're getting a guy who will be an effective NHLer. There are misses at four. This guy's, he doesn't turn 24 until October. He's 23. 6'3", 220.
1: Yeah.
0: Ton of points.
1: So,
0: top line.
1: You can't move Matthew Nyes and then replace where he is right now in his career with anyone else.
0: No chance. If you are going to compete next year, and they say they are, every trade I hear about the Leafs are going to get the second overall pick or the what, you only do these things if Matthews is gone. And if he's not gone, there's no, then you're trying to win, then you have to keep Matthew Nyes. So take him out of all your trades for the second and the fourth and whatever other picks.
2: But what if it's like the Montreal thing?
1: Until you find out for sure where Austin is.
0: And then sure have the conversation.
1: As of now.
0: But to me, he's Brandon Hagel. You'd be trading him to be like, this doesn't line up with our timeline. It's like, he's unbelievable. Have the awesome guy for his career rather than trade him to someone else to have his awesome career because you had some timeline thought.
2: I think all what you just said is totally fair. And I think a lot of it is driven by how just sort of bad this whole season was for everybody. Mm-hmm. And, you know, he was kind of, he had the really good offensive start, tons of assists. Then he was kind of banged up, but was he banged up? And like, he was like,
0: surely he was.
2: I think that people are maybe off the scent a little bit of how good Matthew Nyes is and what he can be just because it was a down year for him. It was a down year for the whole team. Lesher just sucked. And I think if you're trading Matthew Nyes right now, you're trading him at a perceived way lower, you know, spot than you would want to be trading an asset like that. It just would be a stupid decision to trade him at this point. Like, what if they're going to, like, the Montreal thing where it's like, it's all their top prospects, whatever it is, it's Jacob Fowler, whatever that trade was going to be. Okay, maybe, whatever. You can talk me into something like that. But just to get the fourth overall pick for, like, that's insane to me.
1: No. Matthew Nyes is three pieces for sure.
2: Yeah.
1: Like three really good pieces, minimum.
0: When you get three, one of them's always a disappointment, and then it's down to two, and then, like, are they better than Nyes, and when?
2: I think if somebody was coming to talk to Chyka, who's here, he doesn't draft anybody, he has no loyalty to anyone other than maybe Matthews, it seems, at this point, but, like, if someone's going to come here and absolutely blow him away for Matthew Nyes, I'm sure he's going to listen. But it's not for one pick in the draft.
0: I got to say, I feel pretty good about Chyka's arrival in terms of keeping Matthew Nyes, because I felt like Nyes was, they had him hanging out the window of the moving car, and this guy's pulling him back in, I hope.
2: Yeah.
1: I do get a sense, though, for John Chyka, is like, he's just warming up to get his fingerprints all over this. Mm-hmm. And
0: totally,
1: it's not going to be a kind of a quiet intro into next season.
2: It's going to look real different.
1: I think it's
0: 6-7 different.
1: I think he's going to be start swinging pretty soon here.
0: Music to my ears.
1: This is just me, and the perception he's giving me is like, just you wait and see. How this is going
0: to
1: feel like my team.
0: My team, and the captain, who is not sure if he wants to be here, wants it to be different. They want to be competitive. Like, they're incentivized to do stuff.
1: But
0: first week, and you're hearing Vinny Trocheck's name.
1: It's also maybe go big or go home kind of territory.
0: But, like, the last guy didn't go big, and he went home in 2 years.
2: Or was it maybe his turn?
0: There's no guarantees that going small
1: lets you. I know, but you don't want to be.
2: Kick this tire.
1: Chyka doesn't want to be Brad Tree living in 2 years.
0: No, he doesn't. But I think you'd rather go out trying to do it your way than.
2: But I think

0: have to be careful here when you're talking about different. Like, if you're going to be finding undervalued guys and bringing in different bodies, I just hope it's not like we're trading whatever futures we have in terms of picks for the next few drafts.
1: Back to selling.
0: To back to being like, we're all in again. Like, I hope that there's, you know, there's differences, mm-hmm. but it's not them pushing all these chips into the middle for win now guys.
1: Funny you say that, because I'm writing an article on, you know, the coach and what they need and the players and what they need. Just like, okay, what are the, what's the wish list here? And you don't want to be a seller all of a sudden.
2: And there's still...
0: Like, do you think that's what... Is that what you mean when you say that? Like, your opinion? Like, do you think that...
2: My opinion is he's going to go... Whether it's a wow name or just a under-the-radar name...
0: It's different.
2: It's going to kind of feel still different out there. Okay, and then there's also... So you know, there's also question marks on, like, a guy like Michelli. Okay? Where it was like... Couldn't find a spot... Towards the end of the year, it looked better when they just played him, right? When it was done. When they sucked, it looked better. But
0: it's like September call-ups back in the day. But you can't be fooled by those games.
2: But his numbers are good, if I'm not mistaken.
1: Yeah, 40 points. Almost 15 goals, 40
2: points. But outside of that, like his underlying numbers are actually okay.
1: Very break-even.
2: And Chajka drafted him.
0: He did?
2: Yes. He drafted him. Really? So I don't know what that means.
1: Oh, I know fresh, that's a good draft because he took him in the fourth round at 98th overall.
2: Fresh sheet of ice here, right? For a guy like Michelli.
1: That's okay. You know, I'm not the end of the world. It can't be. And also Domi and also Cowan and also Robertson and also McKenna. And now you're just this little team.
0: Little guy.
1: You know me, little guys.
0: Here come the little guy.
1: No, it's not, no one wants that. So, yeah, they would have to be. My problem with Michelli is tough fit for me. Not good enough offensively to be top six. He's not like Zuccarello or.
2: No.
1: The guy, you know, he's not that.
0: What are they going to
1: have? And so is he bottom six? That's a tough spot for his style. I guess third line.
0: What do you think they'd have, guy? What do you guys think they would have to pay him? Like, he's an RFA, and it's not going to be a big contract. What do you make last year? 3.25?
2: 3.25.
1: 3.45.
0: Really? Like, is it going to be 3, 4, more than 2, that? 3.425.
2: He's restricted, isn't he?
0: Yeah, he's RFA, yeah. So, I don't know.
2: I mean...
1: Wouldn't his qualifying offer have to be that? And then if you choose to not qualify him, you could go lower, but you probably qualify him?
2: Yeah, it would be right around that ballpark, I think. Or you walk.
1: Mm-hmm.
2: Right? Yeah.
1: You might have to, but I think people would be bothered by that.
0: So
1: asset management.
0: We're going to have Luke coming up here in a couple minutes. But
1: sorry, I'm just going to well this thoughts please. In my mind. You could, if you're not going to qualify him, you could probably trade him. I imagine with his numbers last year at 25, you could trade that contract, maybe get a pick back.
0: Yeah.
1: Go ahead.
0: So maybe we'll ask Luke a little bit more of this, but I think what's going to be really fascinating just over these next little bit, like you said, just how different it's going to be, just learning about this, because it's been a long time since Chajka's been in the league. I mean, 2020 was the last year that he was in Phoenix, and just seeing what he does, every move is just going to be like a little bit of a, you know, just
1: puzzle
0: a
1: piece.
0: Just a little peek inside what his philosophy is going to be. Because you've listened to him interview, boys, he's not going to tell you anything. There's not going to be anything interesting that comes out in the media. So you're going to have to really learn from like these little moves he makes and who he's going to trade for and whatever. It's going to tell you more and more about what he wants to do. It's going to be fascinating. Mm-hmm. It's fun to have a fresh, different person to try to have a different look at it. Is it not?
1: Oh, yeah. Like, keeps the show alive.
0: Well, but even as a fan, like, I sense that people are kind of excited about this, that it's something different.
1: Yeah.
2: In a few minutes, we'll get Luke Fox to join us. NHL writer for Sportsnet.ca. Does a great job covering the Leafs all season long. He's got some candidates, I think, in a story out on Sportsnet.ca with a ton of names. Mm-hmm. As we know, the number one name out there is Bruce Cassidy. I told you guys I had the suspicion that the ball's in his court for the Edmonton Oilers. Yep. Whether or not he's still down that path, it's out there for him. Mm-hmm. And for the Leafs to get to him, I think he has to say no to the Edmonton Oilers. And I don't think that's happened yet.
1: Okay.
0: Freed Fried was kind of alluding to the fact

0: fact that it's, you know, unlikely to be. I think I saw unlikely to be the Leafs coach from him. I think maybe he said that on the hockey show today. So, I mean, it's just kind of feels like once the Golden Knights stop being petulant about everything, maybe they'll let him get in.
1: I can't wait to hear you talk on the Golden Knights in the NHL hour, Sammy.
0: I think I have thoughts.
1: I think you got thoughts.
0: Yeah, I got a couple thoughts.
2: All right, let's welcome him in. Luke Fox, Sportsnet.ca's very own. Luke, what's going on, buddy? It's all quiet out there. It's just, what do you do now? No Leafs for the last little while. Oh, what do you got going?
3: I went and saw a hockey game for the first time since Craig Berube's last game. I drove down to Buffalo.
1: Oh.
3: Just got back from Buffalo. Yeah. It was great. It was a really entertaining hockey game. Yeah. So if there's a game 7, I think I'm going to go down again, watch Sabres Habs. But the way Montreal played, I don't know if we're going to get a 7. They look pretty good. I felt like Buffalo looked deflated at the end there.
2: Okay. Jog my memory. Have you been on the show since Craig Berube's been dismissed?
3: I've been on a bunch of shows. I can't remember.
1: None of us can remember.
2: We know that we could go today. That makes 3 of us. So your initial thoughts on whether or not you really thought that there was a chance he was going to return, not return. Chyka certainly put his stamp on things. Just your overall thoughts, first of all.
3: Yeah, I'm not a huge surprise. I thought there was a slim chance they may hang on to him, but for all the wrong reasons, basically, like just because of the pattern. Kyle Dubas keeping Babcock way longer than he should have. Brad Treliving hanging on to Sheldon Keefe probably longer than he should have, just because, you know, the pattern of the general manager wanting to save his bullets. Hey, I don't have to bring in my guy quite yet. It buys me a little time. I can learn something from the coach that I've inherited. And then, of course, I think there was, you know, some scuttlebutt that, hey, they're paying Craig Berube for 2 years, whether he coaches or not. Maybe let's try him for the beginning of 26, 27, because it might save the company some money. But there was no real good hockey reasons to keep him. So I'm glad that, you know, kind of sanity prevailed here. I just want to say, though, like, I really enjoyed covering Craig Berube. He was like a stand-up guy, loved the game, was very great to work with. And, you know, he's a hockey lifer. And I wouldn't be surprised if he lands behind a bench. I don't know. I don't know if he's going to get a head job. I know that there's already some scuttlebutt about him landing in Edmonton, but he's probably their second or third choice at best. But I do like the refresh. I do like the feeling that, okay, we're doing something new here. And there's momentum. Part of that momentum is due to luck, winning the first overall pick. But I think part of the momentum is that they were relatively quick and decisive on this. They didn't meet for 5 days and hem and haw and leave him dangling. They met over the weekend and they made a decision and they moved on. And I like that.
1: So what do you think it was about his time here that didn't work? Because again, everyone liked the man. I don't know how the players felt necessarily, but he leaves with his dignity and respect from everyone in the market. But what didn't work in terms of whether it's X's and O's personality or otherwise?
3: Yeah, I mean, some of the players even admitted buy-in. And I don't think that's buy-in to the kind of guy he was or they didn't like him. But they didn't like his style of play. They didn't. In order to play chip and chase, get it to the point, crowd the net, get garbage goals, then lock it down 2-1, you have to be committed. It's a hard style to play. Mm-hmm. And I thought there wasn't alignment between the guys he had on the roster and the type he wanted to play. And then he didn't want to adjust. He just wanted to keep banging the same drum. And eventually they tuned him out. These guys want to play a possession game. And it starts from the top. So if William Nylander and Austin Matthews, and they didn't come out and say that we disagree with the coach.
1: Right.
3: But if you sense that from your best guys that they're not fully committed and they would prefer to play a different way, I think there's a trickle down effect to that. And then part of his play, he needs better defensive forwards. There's like a lot of forwards there that aren't that great defensively. He tried to coach them like they were the 19 Blues, and they weren't the 19 Blues.
1: No, he could have used like David Kampf or Pontus Holmberg or something like that, but those guys are tough to find. Sorry, over to you.

0: So, Luke, you were right there watching, you know, this relationship between Willie and Berube. At times it was like we had a lot of fun with it. The quotes, the let Willie be Willie and I leave him alone and all of that. It's safe to say that Willie wouldn't have had any issues at all with buy-in from Chief.
1: I felt like there was a generational gap there. I think they, so I'll tell you a story. There was a practice towards the end when things started to go sideways and William Nylander was kind of coasting through a power play drill and wasn't moving the puck with any purpose and then wasn't shooting it. And Berube, you know, yells at him, hey, Willie, shoot the puck if you got to look, shoot the puck. So they start the drill again and he just immediately shoots it. He doesn't even pass it. He doesn't even start the drill. And Berube's like, Willie, stop being such a D word. And it's like, he was just kind of like having fun with them, but he never really took it seriously, right? Like it was kind of like the coach is trying so hard. I want this guy. He's the highest paid guy. He's the most skilled guy I have. My captain is on a hospital bed somewhere. I want this guy to do the drill properly and lead by example. And Willie was kind of like, ah, oh, man, like it's the season's over. And it's like they weren't on the same page. Berube was still trying to instill a work ethic, instill some standards. And Nylander had kind of checked out at that point. And I think it's not great for the culture. I mean, it wasn't a bad situation, but it was just kind of indicative of the gap there, the disconnect.
2: Totally. Totally. Like that's kind of what I saw too. It's like, I don't know that those guys thought he was a brilliant tactician or the guy who had the plan. And I think that was reflected in how they carried themselves. So you put out an article and have listed some candidates for the job, 7 of them, in fact. I'll let you take it from there on sort of your thoughts on how serious some of these names are, or at least why you included them on the list.
1: Yeah, I mean, some I just wanted to put on because there's some buzz about them, and then just wanted to add some names that maybe people aren't thinking about. I made some calls before I put the list out. Cassidy, in my mind, the best coach that doesn't have a job. I think he's going to end up in Edmonton unless there's some sort of shenanigans that happen and they block him. And I also don't think the Leafs aren't ready for Cassidy right now. I think Cassidy wants to win. The Oilers want to win. That seems like the best fit in my mind. Some buzz about Manny Malhotra. So I think he's worth including on the list. He was with the Leafs for 4 years. Excellent reputation around the league. I've never heard anyone say a bad word about Manny. Although I do think there's questions about, okay, is he ready to be a head coach in the NHL, particularly in this market? I know he served as an assistant for a while. He won a Calder Cup down with Abbotsford. But then this year, Abbotsford had a horrible season, didn't even make the playoffs. And I do think Vancouver, from what I understand, they haven't made up their mind whether they're going to stick with Adam Foote yet, or if they would even grant permission to let Manny go. Mm-hmm. So I think there would be interest in Toronto's part to at least talk to Manny, but I don't know where Vancouver lands on him. If they want to say, hey, he's ours. I mean, that's exactly what happened with their GM down there in Ryan Johnson. Right. Other teams started poking around and they said, okay, wait, we might want to keep him. So I think Manny might, and he has obviously a great relationship with Johnson. So that one might be off the table. And then David Carl, he seems to be the hot name out there because he's won a bunch of NCAA championships with Denver. But from my understanding, if he does make the jump, it's kind of like, I kind of liken it to the Hunters in London. He's already got like a really good thing going on. So if he were to leave something very comfortable, he would want a ton of term, a bunch of money, and he would probably want to say,
0: can I stop you right now?
1: Yeah.
0: We did that already with Babcock. A ton of money.
1: No, I don't think it's a good
2: thing. Dave Haxtell do that coming out of college? Same idea? Bunch of money, big name at the time?
1: Yeah, I don't know if he had quite the path. I think this guy's won 3 championships

0: in
1: That's
0: five
1: crazy,
0: years.
1: By the way. Those tournaments are single game elimination. To win three championships in college is pretty nuts.
0: And they get, and there's so much money down there. Like, yeah. I don't know what he makes right now, but I'm sure it's like quite good money at this point. And I would rather them like try to find the next Dan Muse or Marty St. Louis. I mean, it's not probably not going to be someone out of junior coaching junior, but so, I would like them to get creative and find someone they can build with the next wave of Leafs.
2: So the head coach of the Marlies, they've got some success there now on a nice roll. How much stock is going up for John Gruden?
0: I think the farther he goes, the more his name is going to get talked
2: about.
0: All
2: right. So, I mean, we're looking at a Sheldon Keefe kind of feel, right? Win a championship and you're next in line.
0: Why not talk to him? And, you know, he's worked with a bunch of these guys, right? Bo Grew, Easton Cowan's down there right now. William Villeneuve, I think, is probably going to want to try and make the team next year. So it's worth considering. But I like the fact, and I hope he's serious, that Chayka says he wants to do a wide search, like expand it, take your time. I don't think they need to be in a rush the way the Oilers are in a rush.
1: Yeah, I think that's fair. I know a guy I played 4 years ago, Davis Payne, has been a head coach in the league, is an awesome coach. That's an interesting name. I like Jay Woodcroft. Mm. Like there's definitely some names who've been around the league, but I'm with you, Luke. It's not impossible to find someone who just hasn't got that opportunity yet. Any idea how soon? Like, I know we want to cast a wide net, but kind of, it'd be nice to have some idea who it's going to be, right? And as I'm saying that, I'm wondering, Matthews is going to care who they hire quite a bit. He's probably not going to want some guy he's never heard of. Is that a fair thought I just had?
0: I don't know. It's an interesting thought. But we all thought that is Sidney Crosby and Evgeny Malkin and Erik Karlsson, are they going to listen to Dan Muse coming out from the
1: Finn's
0: shadows?
1: He's a good soldier, though, pal.
0: Yeah.
1: I'm not sure that
0: I agree. Yeah. You know, I got a couple names floated out to me, like Jack Capuano, you know, who was a head coach and now has just stayed in the game as an assistant. And that was the Cassidy and Berube model. Like they had early cracks as the head guy, didn't work, learned a lot, and then just kind of sunk back, you know, off to the wings and plied their trade as an assistant and waited for another chance to be a head guy. Mike Yeo was another name brought up to me. So that's not, hey, we're circling these guys, we're going to try and get them. But it's just, there is a whole group of guys at the AHL level and guys who are assistants that want another crack. Yeah. So why not talk to half a dozen of them and see who fits? And one thing I think about this search is, I think they should decide what style of hockey they want to play and what kind of culture they want, and then find a coach that fits that, as opposed to just grabbing a name and then trying to fit their program to what the new coach wants.
2: Look, the one thing that I've yet to hear in Sidney Crosby's career with years on his contract left is reports that he's not sure if he was going to return to Pittsburgh or not. And, you know, I'm referring to Chris Johnson's report in The Athletic. And what do we know since then? Are we still like just left with that out there that he may not still come back? And if
1: you're talking
2: Matthews, and if coaching was an issue, like there's more, because we haven't heard any response at all from him or the Leafs on squashing, you know, that report.
0: I don't know what he's going to say, Nick. I think he already said what he's going to say. Is he going to put out a statement like he did at his final press conference before he flew back to Arizona? And that, I don't know what the future holds. I love being a Leaf, but who knows what's going to happen? Like, I don't think he has an answer. So what? I don't know what kind of statement he's gonna make. And then I also think it's a dangerous game. You start making statements based on every report. I would like to think that he's encouraged that they got the number one pick. I would like to think that he's encouraged that they're making a change at the coaching position and probably bringing in a guy that's younger than 60 that doesn't want to play chip and chase.
2: How about just a simple statement that I'm excited for next year?
1: Well, so they fire the coach, and then he says, now I'm excited. Now I'm putting out a statement.
2: At some point, though, there's

0: ways to go around it, I think. No?
1: Well, I said you need an event to happen that isn't another man's demise before you come out and say, now I'm in.
0: A charity softball game. I don't know.
1: Yeah. You're right, though. They look for a pocket to get back in.
0: Go visit a children's hospital and get something out.
2: But if you're Matthews, it's not like you could even re-sign right now. You got two more years. He's under no deadline. And the other thing is, I think I don't know if it's a great thing if you're a fan of the Leafs, but I think he wants to see what happens with the roster. Who's on my wing? Is it Max Domi again?
0: And what happens if it is Max Domi again? What happens if it is?
1: Then he's out.
0: Okay. He's out.
1: He wants Ivar Stenberg.
2: If he wants out, is that the worst thing?
1: No. No is the answer.
2: I feel it's like, in my opinion, the window is already closed. You know, you might as well move on. I think you start building around if it's McKenna, Knies, Cowan. I just came from watching Montreal. Okay. They're young. They're fun. I think,
0: Luke, with all due respect to that, then it's like plan B. Because they've already laid their cards out for plan A. It's around Matthews. It's around Nylander. Yeah. That's plan A.
2: I agree. That's their plan A.
1: Not everyone
2: but
1: gets
2: plan B
1: to do
2: might be the
1: plan
2: right
1: A.
2: Plan.
0: Because rebuilds pick you.
1: Love that line.
0: All right. Thanks, pal. Good to see you.
2: All right.
1: Thanks.
2: Have a good weekend.
0: Look at how relaxed you are. Yeah, I haven't found a razor.
1: Over.
0: In what, 3 or 4 days? Look at you,
1: Lou
0: right?
1: Lamorello would be.
0: You're already on vacation.
2: Yeah, it's a long weekend.
0: Thanks,
2: yeah,
0: Luke. Good. Luke Fox.
2: I'm celebrating
0: everybody.
2: The Queen. I'm celebrating.
1: Yeah, we all are, absolutely. Thanks, Luke. Yeah.
0: So I guess just wait till training camp. If he shows up, he shows up.
1: No,
0: if he doesn't.
1: There's a difference between May 14th or 15th and July 3rd.
0: Okay, July 3rd.
1: Yeah.
0: Okay. All right, I just waited until July 3rd.
1: I didn't pick a random date. It's a couple days after free agency.
0: Okay.
3: You're both right, though. Like, you can't come out right now.
0: Can't come out right now, but you can't just let it
3: you can't.
0: Sit there.
3: You can't. Like, you're right. Have the Austin Matthews Celebrity All-Star softball game at Christy Pitts. Have Yasiel Puig out there.
1: Convicted felon.
3: And just be like,
1: being extradited.
3: Listen, I really like Toronto.
0: Yeah.
3: Now watch this draft.
1: The old George Bush line.
0: The old George Bush.
1: That's an all-timer.
0: Yeah. Stop this talk about me wanting to leave.
3: I don't know.
0: Now watch this swing.
1: Well, did you guys see Quinn Hughes took care of this sort of issue in Minnesota today? It's legal. You're allowed to say, yeah, like it, want to stay.
0: Open. That's what he left us with, right? He's open to resign there.
3: But he's right, too. A lot of right. Just a bunch of guys who are right on the show. But he's under like, he's not eligible to sign. Like, what's he going to be like, I'm going to sign here in 2 more years?
1: And he wants to pressure the team to get better. Good. That's a competitive thing to do.
0: All right. It may work. I don't know.
1: It's not going to hurt.
0: But
3: Sid wouldn't do it.
0: May not.
3: Mac would
1: maybe he should have
0: just leaves everybody.
1: Maybe Sid has wasted some of his years.
3: All those three cups and gold medals and all that stuff, you know.
1: 2017, pal, been a while.
3: Yeah,
1: I did not mean to be anti-Crosby for 8 seconds. I love Sid. Sid, I'm sorry.
3: He's not even the captain of our Canadian team. It's your fault.
1: Don't get me started. I'm so mad about that.
0: Okay, quick break.
3: Yeah, let's hit a break.
0: And then when we come back, our very own Sammy's got Leaf Line. Did you pick some good ones today?
3: We got some great calls.
0: We got some great calls.
3: We did.
1: All right.
3: And a couple of them may or may not be about Mitch Marner.
0: You are not going to want to miss this.
1: Come on.
0: More Real Kipper and Bourne after the break. Leaf Line.
4: From the 680 News Radio Traffic Center, I'm Mike Davey. Eastbound 403 completely closed off Mavis to here, Ontario, for a collision. A dump truck box hit the overpass. They're doing a bridge inspection now. Very slow from Aaron Mills. Northbound, southbound Mavis and southbound here, Ontario ramps to the highway will be closed off as well. 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
11: Welcome back in studio. Nick Kypreos, Justin Bourne, Sammy McKee.
12: Yeah.
11: A friendly reminder that come Monday, we go to 1 hour.
12: And also a friendly reminder that you guys are such great Rogers employees that both of you will be working on the Victoria Day long weekend Monday.
13: Hell yeah.
12: I will not be. I will be in on sound. But you guys are such great employees.
13: You're not committed to the cause.
11: No, you're right. He's not.
12: You're right.
11: He said it. Any more mean tweets and, you know, he's not coming into work.
13: He's out.
11: He's out.
12: Yeah. You guys want to listen to some mean calls?
13: Mean ones?
12: They're not mean. What? They're really not mean. They're good. Let's start with

0: Let's start. I always forget. Let's go to Tommy in Scarborough. Tommy in
1: crazy.
0: Scarborough.
1: It really is crazy what a couple weeks can do, eh? It felt hopeless. Well, probably still is because it's the Leafs were cursed. But, no. Sundin comes in, win the lottery, new coach. And it doesn't feel like it's about Matthews, Willie, you know, McCabe and Tanev, the goalies, whether they can bounce back. It feels like we have an actual, like, U24 core coming up now with Nyes, McKenna, Cowan, Danford, Akiyama looks like he could be a guy. There's a couple other good prospects that look like they could be all right, like Hlinka and Chadwick. And even without the two first-rounders, the next couple of years, we have, you know, the Avs first-rounder. We have 60 and 69 overall this year. We have, you know, an actual future ahead of us, it feels like. So, you know, it feels like we can actually get this thing moving in the right direction. And I'd like to hear if you guys think the same. All right, have a good one, fellas.
2: So Tommy's
0: positivity,
3: love it, Tommy.
0: So
3: what an awesome call.
2: No.
0: Scarborough, Ontario's finest.
3: What a great phone call.
0: What a guy.
2: Are you done?
0: Yep.
2: Tommy's into the 3 to 5. I'll wait 3 to 5 years.

0: we have to lop everyone off who's 25 and older.
1: Yeah, it's not what I got out of that.
0: Well, I think maybe we need to re-listen.
2: I think we're trying to turn him into like a coach here. I think Tommy from Scarborough is being pretty straight up.
0: Got a future.
2: Yeah. Kipper's like, what does he really mean? He's not.
1: That's what he means.
0: I know. What I see is the Dallas
1: He's
0: Stars.
1: He's giving you picks in the 60th overall picks.
0: No, I see the Dallas Stars. That's what I see. Old everything, core, young everything core, including, coexisting.
1: Everything including McKenna is 3 to 4 years.
0: I mean, till they're prime.
1: Yes.
0: Yeah.
1: Until they're like key guys trying to win you a Stanley Cup.
0: But like
3: an actual would the future ahead of us, it feels like.
0: Would the Leafs fans and Tommy not take what the Dallas Stars have been? They haven't won a cup, but they've been very good. While they're getting contributions from, it was Logan Stankoven, it's Maverick Bork, it's Thomas Harley, it's, who else have they had for young guys there? It's another one, Jason Robertson. Mm-hmm. You know, they've had young guys supplementing the Ben Sagan, Duchesne, older core. And it's the same guy now, Mark Leetch making the picks.
1: It's also what is considered one of the better goalies in the league still. And
0: Leafs have had that.
1: Miro Heiskanen, one of the best defensemen in the league.
0: Well, yeah, Tommy, they didn't
2: Tommy
0: have,
2: said we have Akimov. He could be a guy. That's what Tommy
0: could
2: said.
0: Be a guy.
1: Yeah, in what, 3 years?
0: But also, Kip, those are such different things to me because I'm not offended by 3 years. I'm offended by 5 years.
2: Yeah, me too.
0: You know, you don't need five years. That's BS.
1: It's between 3 and 5.
0: What's that number then?
2: 4? 3.5?
1: 3.5? 4? But it's just the window. That window to me. Is what Tommy's talking about.
0: If they traded Matthews, you're looking at that for sure. But I do think you can win games, contend for the playoffs, and have good seasons in that, maybe we're just talking about different things. You're talking about Stanley Cup.
1: We're talking about the Montreal Canadiens build.
2: Yeah.
0: Yeah.
1: That's what we're talking about. A blueprint that.
2: Listen, they're playing great. They haven't won anything yet either.
0: That's a five-year plan for sure.
2: Yeah.
0: You know, if you're talking about selling Matthews, drafting a couple guys, all that sort of stuff.
1: Yeah. That's all I heard.
0: But I would count last year as one of those.
2: Well, Tommy, Kipper managed to turn your unbelievably positive call into negative.
0: It's a good point, though. It doesn't feel as bleak as it did.
2: I agree.
0: Not long
2: and
0: ago.
2: I've made that point.
1: Hope,
2: and I
1: baby.
2: Feel that way.
1: Hope. That's selling 60 hope. Years. Hope.
0: Didn't have it last
2: year. It's Friday, a long weekend. Just give in a little bit of hope. Go give the people.
1: I got a ton.
2: Yeah, right.
1: I do.
2: Give in honor of the queen. You're going to be like this on the long weekend.
1: I like
0: poor queen.
2: God.
1: I like the build around this pick.
2: Yeah.
1: That's what I like.
2: Let's go to Mira in Kitchener.
4: I wanted to call in and talk about something that I haven't really heard anyone else talking about with the overall vibes of the last week. I think the vibes are getting better. My whole thing that I'd been thinking about was nothing changes until something changes. And we've had change at the GM level. We've now had change at the coaching level. But we've been talking a lot about how we can't just tape grit to the core. And so my scaries with drafting Gavin McKenna is I'm wondering if we're just going to be doing the same thing. Does Gavin McKenna have that grit to lead a core that we've been looking for? What do you guys think?
0: Excellent.
4: Thanks so much.
1: We've had that

0: concern, grit, to yours, leadership.
1: Yeah. And I
0: above
1: think,
0: grit.
1: I think there's a world where McKenna, he's a little squirrely and he's not going to fight anybody. But like, I think if you brought up other guys around him, with Cowan's a little bit of a squirrely guy, you brought up other guys around him, like there's a world where you can see them having a bit of grit to their game. Okay. Mm-hmm. Like they're not going to be terrified of a scrum like a lot of them have been over the past years. But like having them come up under Matthews and Nylander, where it's just like, I don't know, man. It's just, I've seen a lot over the past 10 years where they've never gone into a scrum and they've never been in a fight and all this different stuff. Like, it's just that part of it concerns me. And I know it's harsh, but that's how I feel.
0: Alpha dogs.
1: Yes.
0: No alpha dogs.
1: And that's why I was desperate for them to get Marchand last summer. Because Marchand, I want Cowan to learn from Marchand.
0: He would have dragged a lot of people
1: in. I want Nyes to learn from Marchand.
0: Yeah. Matthews and Willie, they're not dragging anybody into anything.
1: No.
0: Unless it's a skills competition, mm-hmm. which they win on a lot of nights.
1: So to answer your question, Mira, I do think that McKenna has the ability to show a little bit of grit. And like, he's not going to fight anybody. He's not going to hit anybody. But at least he has got a little squirreliness.
0: He's a little soft.
1: Yeah, but he's got a bit of squirrel to him.
2: I
1: got to
2: tell you, you know, I am concerned about the McKenna pick. I've said it on the show.
1: Is getting to you. This guy watched one clip of a world championship.
0: Books
1: game
0: is good.
2: Like, I
0: got news for you. I like Books.
1: Yeah. I love Books.
2: I
1: love Books too.
0: Do you trust him?
1: I trust him big time.
0: But why aren't you paying attention to him? Pass on McKenna.
1: I'm allowed to disagree with Jason Bukala. That's allowed.
2: It's not just that though. It is like all the attributes. Like I forget what I've said on the show, but like I don't love that he's not at the Worlds right now, McKenna. Like, I think probably doesn't want to hurt his draft stock, if I had to guess. Like, I don't know that, but
1: I think it's because
0: they're not hanging around Sid Crosby.
1: He's doing the draft, like
2: the combine
1: stuff.
2: Yeah, go to the Worlds. I just, you know, like,
0: was he invited? Did they want him?
2: Yeah, and there's a thing that, like, you know, Crosby was so impressed with Celebrini the first time he saw him a year ago. They invited him to train with them out east. Like, you want to be around these things. I just feel, I don't know, that Stenberg's not a bad player. I know I want to say it's just McKenna, but it's not that easy.
1: It is for me.
2: Yeah, I know.
1: It is for me.
0: All right.
1: Leaf fans saw him 12 minutes, -2 today. They're like, oh boy, I don't know. I better take him.
0: All right, let's get to, you get your, rip the Band-Aid off and get to your Marner.
2: Worse than
0: you get to a Marner one, please. Rip the Band-Aid off, Sammy.
1: Let's go to Mike and Whitby.
3: I just wanted to say that Marner goal last night hit deep, deep inside. And I honestly don't even know what to say about it. It was painful. Absolute agony watching that goal.
0: Wow.
3: That was a tough one.
0: Wow.
3: Real tough. I also want to say, when we trade Matthews and Nylander like Kipper wants to, how many times are we going to have to watch them score playoff goals like that and feel deep, deep pain and sadness? Think about it, boys.
2: It's not remotely hard to see.
3: We might need
2: Matthews
3: to just hang on to these guys.
1: Just
3: a little longer to avoid the pain.
0: Okay, should we add we also got a call in from Sammy, parts unknown. Derek, you have that one?
4: What the hell is this?
1: Well, you are excusing him.
0: No,
1: you're
0: I'm
1: saying
0: not.
1: It's all them.
0: I'm saying what it's just this? It's a load of crap that people are finding reasons why he was great here, not here. He was great here.
1: Yeah, great until it was the biggest games and it was bagels. And I'm not going to get what's going on, buddy?
0: Your clip
1: after,
0: of
1: now
0: the,
1: though,
0: your
1: the way,
0: nightmare.
1: Habs on their way to the conference final. Freddie Anderson, best goal in the playoffs.
0: Yeah.
1: And now the reality is, like, we are staring down the barrel of a Mitch Marner Conn Smythe. That is a real conversation. Like, if they didn't get the first overall pick, I'm not showing up today. What do you want me to do with that?
0: Last night, he may have won the Conn Smythe.
1: Yeah, until they have to play a real team.
2: That was a lot of people. That was an all-time tough one, for sure. Who was the caller there?
1: I don't know.
2: That was pain.
1: Listen, I...

0: I got nothing. What do you want me to say?
1: How good was this goal?
0: It was nice. It was nice.
1: It was nice.
0: It was nice.
1: It is kind of painful, though, Sammy.
0: Sure.
1: It's okay.
0: Listen, I don't.
1: It's all right. And listen, so the caller says basically, don't trade Matthews because I'm scared he's going to do what Mitch is doing.
0: Mm-hmm.
1: And it just doesn't work that way, guys. It's, if Mitch stayed here, could have been another first round out the door for many different reasons. And it needed a change. Somebody needed a new job. Mitch mm-hmm. needed a new job. You needed a new spot. Austin could be in that same place too.
0: Yeah.
1: That he can go somewhere else and it could look like Mitch Marner, but that's okay. It's fine because it was never going to happen here. Mm-hmm. Do you understand what I'm saying?
0: Yeah, I get the idea.
1: Mitch has a better team in Vegas. Okay, it's built better. He's getting saves at the opportune time. That never happened for any of them here.
0: Mm-hmm.
1: Okay, they always got out goalied, but no one wants to go there because they were too busy blaming Mitch. That's it.
2: I have no interest in having this right? conversation
0: yeah,
2: again.
0: Like, I mean, you brought up a conversation from Monday. Why don't you just listen to that?
1: You know,
0: like if you want to just do that, just do that.
1: Keep no, her. Because it's like, a hot, it's on. Still a hot button no, topic.
0: What do you say? I can yell it's and okay. say the exact same things
1: it's,
0: I said
1: it's
0: Monday.
1: Just okay.
0: Just go play the thing from
1: let
0: Monday.
1: Let Austin go. Okay, let him go and let him go somewhere else where he doesn't have to be the number one guy either. Maybe he's better being mm-hmm. a Malkin to a Crosby than trying to be Crosby and win a Stanley Cup. Okay, he doesn't have the same leadership qualities.
2: Right.
1: And to the caller, it's okay if he goes there and has success. Don't let it kill you.
3: Marner's defense okay? lawyer.
1: Don't let it kill you. Don't let it kill you like it's killing Sammy.
2: I do think that, you know, the just letting 29-year-old Hall of Famers go because we're not sure why exactly because it doesn't
1: matter. No, we're sure.
2: Yeah.
1: He's not a captain and he's not a leader and Sammy doesn't want him taking McKenna under his wing. That's why you get rid of him, Sammy. Not because you're scared he's going to go score 69 goals and put him on highlight reels. That's why.
2: I don't know. I don't know. Like, I still don't.
1: You want to keep him.
2: Well,
1: he's
2: like
1: had
2: to
1: 10
2: see,
1: tries. To,
2: I'd like to see him. Well, listen, you just listed off all the extenuating circumstances that came with the previous attempts with getting goalied and going up against bad teams yeah. or good teams. It doesn't happen every year. I'd like to see him healthy
1: happened
2: next
1: 10
2: year.
1: 10 years pretty much in a row.
2: I'm aware okay. of what's happened. But, I mean, let's see him healthy next year. Let's see him with a new coach. Let's see with new bodies in.
1: Was that like tripling, quadrupling? What are we at now?
2: Well, don't you want good players? Like, I don't know.
1: I want leaders. I want guys who lead men. I want guys that Sammy can go, I want that guy beside McKenna. I yeah. want him to lead him.
2: So for you,
1: that's
2: this isn't about Mitch and what, because he wasn't a leader here and couldn't do it. So you're saying same idea. These guys got to go where they can be second.
1: I just think that they're going to now go back to Matthews and Nylander and try to win with them again, being the alpha dogs, which they are not.
2: Yeah. I mean, hey, it hasn't. It's impossible to say they have been. I've been here too. It hasn't worked out for these guys, but I am fascinated to see, you know, what it looks like with one more crack at it. You can still trade Matthews in November,
1: for
2: in
1: less,
2: December.
1: For less.
2: I don't think it's going to be much different now than
1: two November. Years to 1 year is a big difference.
2: Well, it's not 1 year. It's two playoff runs to two playoff runs. And that's what people care about.
1: And that's if you want to waste one this year and trade him next summer.
2: One. Trade him in November. If it's not working December, ooh, whatever. Let's see how it looks.
1: All right. I just asked for the clip there, Sammy, on the Conn Smythe. I think he won it last night.
2: It very well could be.
0: I don't know. It's
1: okay, Sammy. Oh. It's okay. Hey, Owen Sound Attack. They got new ownership. They're ready, buddy.
0: Yeah. We'll see.
1: All right, Sammy. We got Doug McClain. Okay. Well, he's not allowed to mention Mitch Marner's name.
0: Oh, I'm sure that'll go well.
1: We go national next on The Real Kipper and Bourne Show. Doug McClain, Off the Rails Friday, continues.
4: From the 680 News Radio Traffic Center, I'm Mike Davey, eastbound 403 Mavis to here, Ontario. Closed off the collision dump truck box, hit the overpass. They're doing a bridge inspection now. Very slow from Aaron Mills. Eastbound QEW approaching Dorval, the left lane blocked with a stalled vehicle. Get 20 or 30,000 points at Shoppers Drug Mart, a 20.

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0: 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Nick Kipper, Justin Bourne, Sammy McKee. In a few minutes, we'll welcome in from PEI. He made the trip.
1: At home, if he's got time for us.
0: I think the mobile home didn't blow a tire on the way back.
2: Good.
0: Our very own Doug McLean. We'll get into a ton of things, including the Montreal Canadiens being a game away.
2: They're as close as can be now. We've got three teams off to the conference final. Golden Knights and Carolina and Colorado, three of the top four teams in the expected goal for percentage.
0: We've got the walk of shame
2: right now. Happening.
0: And he's trading it in for a Montreal Canadian jersey.
2: 6-3 last night. Lane Hudson's a star. I'm not sure how many D are better than Lane Hudson.
0: Did we not feel like, you know, based on Dobish, 3 out of 4 shots in that, like,
2: It
0: was Buffalo's night.
2: I'd have pulled him for sure.
0: You would have.
2: Oh, my God. It was.
0: You would have had every reason to.
2: It was just like, this guy's clearly not focused. Like, the last one went through him was enough for me.
0: So, and any other goalie... Awesome. Outside of Dobish, because of what he's been able to do so far, would have gotten pulled.
2: Yeah. I think so, too.
1: Do we have Mac yet up there, boys, or no? Okay. Play Martin, Derek, if you could. Play Martin St. Louis clip 2 on his decision to not pull Dobish.
3: Well, ultimately, it's probably my decision, right? But it's... I feel like the goalie position is probably the one position that I can't help much, you know? And so I try to stay out of it, right? And not be emotionally driven and being upset that we're down. Like the first period was chaotic on both sides, right? And Trevor radioed up top to our goalie coach, Marco, and he made the call. It was a very quick call, too. He said, no, keep him in.
4: Okay.
3: Let's move on. So, you know, I feel like you have to empower the people that are actually, like, certified for the position. And that's what I did.
2: God, Marty St. Louis rules.
0: I like it and I don't like it.
2: No?
0: Yeah.
1: You're head coach. Make the call.
0: Thank you. Yeah.
2: No. Well, the buck. That guy knows better than you.
0: No.
2: The guy who knows
0: you, knows. You can... absolutely go through the same process, but at the end of the day, it's not his call. It's your call as a head coach
2: for sure.
0: Behind the bench.
2: It is.
0: So you can say, I agreed with him and I trust him and then I made the call to leave him in.
2: Well, but that did happen whether he goes through that whole process or not. He did say, I trust him.
0: He didn't articulate it that way.
2: If the goalie coach says, tough call, whatever, I'd leave him in. Then maybe Marty St. Louis goes.
0: I'm not qualified or certified to make that call. That part I don't like, because as a head coach, you should be qualified to make the final decision on whether or not your goalie needs to stay in or come out.
2: Yeah, it's just such a specific position that is so different. And the goalie coach knows his guy, works with him so well every single day. I love the idea of being like, this is the guy who knows.
1: It's hilarious how terrified of the goaltending position every hockey guy is.
2: Yeah.
1: That's not a goalie. They're like,
0: I love the empowerment. I love when someone says, I empower you, for sure. But... If it's the wrong call, you should eat it as a head coach.
2: Totally.
0: Not
2: this
0: your
2: is what
0: goalie
2: I like.
0: Coach up there that is 200 feet away
2: but
0: from
2: I
0: the,
2: love
0: the bench.
2: That it's not after a loss. Like, let's say Dobish was terrible the rest of the way, and he goes, I was thinking about pulling him. I called up to the goalie coach. He said leave him in, so we left him in. He gave up 3 more, and we got torched.
0: And then you kind of hang out.
2: He didn't bury him at all. He waited till they had won. He didn't give up a single other goal, and then he gave credit to that guy. Maybe he'd have worn it if he had lost.
0: Whatever the call was, it ended up being the right one because he battled back. Yeah. He made a great save, I think, late in the period, and then he was lights out. And the Thompson breakaway could have changed everything for Buffalo, and he shut the door there.
2: Yeah, Buffalo had the puck an awful lot, but just couldn't create those super dangerous plays.
0: Okay, let's welcome him in. It's Friday. Means Doug McLean.

0: former NHL president, GM, and head coach.
1: Back home. There's that painting.
0: Back home. Comfortable.
1: I recognize it.
0: You good?
2: I got two pictures up. Okay.
0: You good?
2: I'm perfect.
0: New glasses?
2: New style.
0: Just new style.
2: Styling, yeah.
0: You styling as much as the Montreal Canadiens these days?
2: I'm going in tonight to the Centennial Cup quarterfinals. I'm dropping the puck tonight, so I have to be off at 5:20. So the Western Capitals playing Truro in the quarterfinals in Summerside. So 10 teams here. Wow. For the Canadian Junior A Championship. It's unbelievable.
1: Is there room in the city and the hotels for that many teams?
2: Well, they've got a 5,000-seat arena, which is maybe the nicest arena you could ever imagine. So it's a terrific facility. Wow. The town's excited. So I'm looking forward to going in. I was the original Western Capitals coach. Hard to believe this, but we started the franchise 45 years ago.
1: Wow.
2: And I coached them the first 3 years. Is that unbelievable?
0: Will you throw your gum at the referee on the ice just for good old time's sake? Just to make you feel like you're...
2: Jill was walking out of the rink when I was coaching one night. This was early on, maybe my second year. And the fans were grumbling about the team. And Jill looked at them and said, with fans like you, you know, we don't need fans like you. And the guy looked at her and said, the coach is an idiot, too. So that ended Jill's confrontation with fans.
0: Marty St. Louis didn't look like an idiot when he left Dobish in last night. What would you have done on 3 goals on 4 shots?
2: I would have been phoning. I would have been telling the assistant coach to get Rick Walmsley on the line and tell me, up in the press box, tell me what is going on in the net. And Marty let him, and you know, obviously the goalie coach said to leave him in, and it was a good move. The kid's been so good throughout the playoffs, but last night I was a little nervous about how he was playing. I was kind of happy for Lindy how he was playing. I didn't like the goaltending really on either team last night. You know, I think all of a sudden Lions has dropped the ball, and I'm not sure that this guy can get it done. So it was pretty frustrating. Montreal look real. I know Buffalo's skilled, but Montreal looks skilled. They look fast. They're dynamic on the back end with Hudson. And you know, I mean, I think maybe they're too much for Buffalo right now. I mean, even the games they've lost, they've dominated. The power play sputtered a little bit. But I really enjoyed the game. I mean, it's great hockey to watch.
1: Are you surprised by how effective Lane Hudson has remained in the postseason despite his size and age?
2: I don't know, but did I not pick Montreal to go to the finals? Did you guys miss that?
3: Montreal versus Minnesota.
0: Hey, we burn all tapes of you prior shows, so we don't know.
2: So you want to take that question back, right, Bornie? You're not going to re-ask that question. I've seen and heard him a lot because he was a Chicago kid.
1: Yeah.
2: When Clark was there, we used to see him. And then he went to college in Boston. And he played all over. He was running all across the country. His father was a real hockey fanatic, obviously, with two kids, like the way they are. But he's a dynamic force.
1: Yeah.
2: He's special to watch right now. I mean, look, you look at the top offensive defense. I get a kick out of, by the way, listen to the, well, we're going to play a more possession game in Toronto. Well, you know how you play a possession game? You have to get the puck into your own end with guys that can make passes. That's where it starts, okay? So when you get some dynamic guys like these guys, give me a call.
0: All right.
2: Okay. Unless McKenna takes it end-to-end every shift. I don't know. Maybe he's can.
1: Oh, I can't wait to get your analysis of this.
0: Okay, so from one Canadian storyline in Montreal to two other ones, Toronto and Vancouver, you pick.
2: Well, I'm happy for Ryan Johnson. I really am. You know, I had him as a player in Florida. He was a draft pick of ours. He didn't play with us, but he was a draft pick, and I used to go to North Dakota and watch him. I had his brother Greg with us in Detroit, and, you know, it was a terrific, terrific family. So I'm really happy for Ryan. I love to see guys like that get their chance when they paid their dues. I think he's a

0: if you were part of the Leaf management team to move down, get a defenseman that you sounds like you desperately want? What would you do?
1: I've been told in the last couple of days that they really believe the top 10 picks are going to play in the NHL. And there's a group of really good defensemen in that mix. And there's lots of people very excited looking at the top 10. I get McKenna. I didn't hear good vibes from the World Junior, but that doesn't matter. The kid's a good player. He's got a chance to be a star. But, you know, can you move down and get a real bona fide number one defenseman? I mean, you look at what Hudson does. You look at what the defense does in Carolina. You look what the defense does in Colorado. You look what the defense and Mini have done. I mean, losing Brodin was devastating, and losing Eck. They might have given Colorado a heck of a run if they wouldn't have lost those two players. So it was a heck of a series. So there's just so much work to be done with their roster construction that, you know, I'm hoping it's going to go well for them, but they've got a lot of things that have got to work for them. I'm telling you.
2: How much pressure is there with, like, picking the consensus guy? Like, you don't want to go off the board. Like, let's say the Leafs are like, look, we just happen to like Vigo Bjork, or we happen to like Carson Carroll's. Like, how much pressure is it to say you don't want to pick the guy that everyone says is the guy in McKenna and be wrong?
1: I think, especially with a guy like Chyka, who hasn't been in the league in 6 or 8 years, I think you've got to go 100% with your scouting staff. And, you know, obviously they will meet with Mark a ton over the next little while. Leachy's a good man. He's done a really good job in Dallas. We'll see what happens here. But I think you've got to defer to him on these picks, especially when you've got guys that haven't been in the league for quite a while. So it's a big decision. You know, it's tough to go by McKenna, but the Swedish kid is good. And then look at the big group, the big defensemen that are out there. And I'm telling you, teams want to be in the top nine really bad, really bad. So, you know, there's some deals out there. But how do you go away from a potential franchise player like the big defenseman or McKenna? Tough to go by that.
0: You're watching and listening to Doug McLean, former NHL president, GM, head coach, and star of Off the Rails Friday. Mac, we just watched the Minnesota Wild in Colorado. Really entertaining series, but Minnie was maybe a Vincent Trocheck short of really pushing Colorado. Can anybody beat Colorado when they're on top of their game?
1: I thought Eck was a major loss for them. Mm-hmm. This guy has been really a valuable player for them. And Brodin was a major loss for them. And all of a sudden, you're playing Hughes 34, 35 minutes. A lot to ask. But Colorado is a wagon right now. I mean, McKinnon has got it going. Isn't it amazing? People talk about how Colorado were built. They got three of their own draft picks on their team. Three of their, and pretty good ones. McKinnon, Landeskog, and Makar. I think that's the only three of their own draft picks they have. So pretty interesting the way the team's been constructed there. C-Mac has done a good job. And he likes data, but he's not data-driven, you know? You got to be data-driven now. He's just a data guy, not data-driven, you know? But I like their team a lot. They're going to be tough.
0: I don't know what that means.
2: Do you think, so Carolina's sitting at home. They're likely to get Montreal. The layoff could stretch up to 11 days. At some point, it becomes a disadvantage, no?
1: Yeah, I think it does. And they have played really well. Rod Brind'Amour, to me, is a special, special guy and a special coach. And I think they've done a heck of a job there. I'm still really nervous about their goaltending. I know Freddie was really good. I get that. I just don't know that they're going to be able to match up. I hope, like I was wrong, 100% Ottawa to them in the first round. They played real well. Philly, I understood. I would have picked Carolina to beat Philly, but I really liked how Philly was playing. Yeah, you're right. I think the layoff becomes a factor, and I'm still not sold. I love their back end. Mm-hmm. I love a lot of pieces up front, and I'm still not sold on Freddie Anderson as a Stanley Cup goalie. So we'll see what happens.
0: Just when we switched over on the hour, you told me that there was a significant breaking news on John Tortorella.

0: Well, can you share it with us?
1: Yeah, massive news. So they didn't come out after the game and do any media, and the NHL has docked them a second-round pick in the upcoming draft and $100,000.
2: So yeah, I mentioned this to Nick earlier. Like, what was Torts thinking about?
1: I don't get it.
2: I saw it last night. Like, I heard about it last night, and I'm thinking, like, what is...
1: Did the media suspend Braden McNabb?
2: So he comes, everywhere he goes, he's Mr. Personality, wonderful, and then he gets a few wins, and then he gets a little goofy. And as Bruce Garriott tweeted today, the minute he gets fired, he's trying to get a media job. Maybe they should be a little tougher on him next time he's looking for a media job when he gets fired. But I'm just shocked that he would do that in a series clinching game when you won the series,
1: right,
2: and you've come in with four games left in the season, and you do that? And you're doing it to your own media. The Vegas media guy was the guy that was most upset. I don't understand it. So I'm glad he got dinged. A second round pick. That's really ugly.
0: We just watched Ottawa fight tooth and nail to get their first rounder back. And on what true grounds is it worth it to you, Vegas, to lose your second round pick now? That's got to be devastating to the scouts.
2: This is a team that's traded away a ton of picks. Yeah. You know, look what they gave up for, you know, they obviously traded Suzuki and, you know, to Montreal for Pacioretty. And they've made big, big pitches and given up a lot of picks. And all of a sudden you lose a second round pick for stupidity. I just don't get it. I don't get it. Like, so many stupid things. I'm watching the show in Edmonton where they ask for permission to talk to Cassidy, and they haven't fired Knobloch. Then Tortorella doesn't talk to the media. Oh, thank God Toronto don't have a coach yet. We don't have like, what is going on out there? Like,
1: have you weighed in? Who should it be?
2: What are these guys thinking about with this these acts? You know, I don't get it. You know, anyway.
1: Who should the Leafs hire, Mac?
0: Yeah, who should Edmonton hire?
1: Coach. Oh, you got to go.
2: I wouldn't be surprised at all if Cassidy ends up in L.A. That would
0: L.A.
2: surprise. I don't see him going to Edmonton. I really don't.
0: Really?
2: I don't see him. I'm not sure Toronto, but I wouldn't be surprised that Kenny Holland will make a big time play to get Cassidy in L.A.
1: Why not Edmonton?
2: I wouldn't be surprised. I just think that, you know, he's lived in Vegas,
0: Boston.
2: I think that L.A., right now, I know McDavid, I know Draisaitl. I had to chuckle. What, Nugent Hopkins, this will be his 10th coach?
1: 10th coach, 15 years.
2: Like, seriously, what is going on? So anyway, I just my own thinking. I'm looking at the Leafs, and I was thinking about, you know, I've obviously heard Manny Malhotra. I've had him as a player. Trevor Letowski, a guy in Montreal who's paid his dues, quality guy. I had him as a player in Columbus, a real solid kid.
1: Oh, yeah.
2: He's done a really good job there with Marty St. Louis. Halpern in Tampa Bay is a good, solid coach. He's got a presence on the bench. He's been around Cooper for a long time. I think these are some guys that can be considered. Carl is not. I don't believe that's going to happen with Carl going to Toronto. But who knows? And then there's some good quality veterans out there. Like, did I hear the coach that was in Toronto like 5-7 years ago that was there at the end of the season? What's his name? He was a sister on the island.
0: Pete.
2: What?
0: Capriano. Jack. Yeah. Jack.
2: No, come on, guys. I mean, seriously.
0: Poor Jack's family watching the show, potentially.
1: I played for Jack in the American League.
2: I really like him, and I respect him, but come on. What are we? What's going on here?
0: Okay, what do you do, Mac? Young, fresh face, go get a Muse like in Pittsburgh for the Leafs? What do you do?
2: Well, when Muse got the job, everybody laughed about it when he got the job there. I happened to watch him because he was in the USHL in Chicago for a long time. He was assistant in Nashville. He was with Laviolette with the Rangers and Nashville. Good throw. I think that's maybe the sort of guy you look for, but I would look for a guy with maybe a little more NHL experience. And It's not going to be an easy job, boys. It's like

0: okay, we got the first overall pick with McKenna, but man, oh man, this was a horrible hockey team. And the UFA group is horrific. I mean, really, how much can you improve your team? And their back end is really in horrific shape. The goaltending is suspect because they're not good enough, because they're injured all the time. Mm-hmm. And you've got problems with your leadership group. So this is a big job, and I think you're going to need some experience to deal with it. So, you know, we'll see what happens. Everybody wants fresh blood, and everybody wants to. Everybody said, well, they're moving away from the regular GMs, and they're going with more analytic type guys. And I'm looking at GMs today, and I look down the list: Brisbois, Guerin, Hughes, Briere, Sweeney, Steos, Darche, McFarland, Verbeek. These are some of the best GMs in the Jimmy Neal, McCrimmon, Zito. I mean, these are the best GMs in the league.
1: How do you care? You know,
0: they're multifaceted. They're not just analytic guys. They're multifaceted guys, and they're quality people. And all of a sudden, I'm saying, well, we really like Evan Gold because he's got a law degree, and you know, he's data driven. He's negotiated contracts. Like, I'm thinking, guys, you got team construction is what it's all about. The number one job is to construct your team, and it's a big job, and especially a big job with what the Leafs are facing.
2: JB said, now do Carolina. They're a wagon, 8-0.
1: We got to let really? Mac, you got to go drop a puck.
2: You got to go drop a puck. Are they going to wait for you?
0: One final thing.
1: Yeah.
0: Think about this. Everybody's trying to get in the top 10. Florida has the 9th pick in the draft. Okay?
1: Okay.
0: Where is Brady Tkachuk going to want to go? Think about this. The 9th pick of the draft, the top 10 guys are great players.
2: Yeah, that belongs to Florida.
0: To Florida. Florida will never have another top 10 pick for 2 or 3 years. This is the time when you've got to move on Florida. You pick up a couple of quality players. You pick up the 9th pick. And you know Brady wants to go to Florida. You know he's going to probably go there within 2 years. 2 years is the magic number. I heard you guys talking about that. The 2 playoff series. I wouldn't be surprised that Brady Tkachuk is in Florida.
2: You've heard something.
0: I'm not.
1: I'm just scanning their roster for who else can go.
2: On our show, when you end the show like that, you are that guy.
0: I'm not a rumor guy.
2: No, you are that guy.
0: I promise I didn't hear it from Bruce Garriott because he's never given me one scoop.
2: Hey, when you drop the puck, is it like rolling and is it going to like roll into the corner or are you nice crisp flat?
1: So, I think the puck's hard.
0: They asked me if I could wear a Western Capitals jersey when I get there because they wanted to know if I do put a jersey on. I said, well, how's that going to make Truro feel, you know?
1: Yeah.
0: And they said, we don't care about Truro. So anyway.
2: Well, welcome back to PEI.
0: Yeah, I'm really excited about it.
2: Okay.
0: Anyway, guys, hey guys, thanks a million for allowing me to come on a little bit early and leave a little early. I know it's not my contract, but I think I've got everybody excited in Toronto about how it's going to go this summer. I think things are really taking off. Sammy McKee has got to be so excited.
1: He's thrilled.
2: Okay.
3: I'm excited for the weekend. Okay, that's
2: now,
3: for sure, Mac.
2: Now press end on your phone.
0: Take care, okay. Guys.
1: It's the red one,
2: press
1: Mac.
2: End.
0: You're gone. Oh, wait till I... Oh, there it is. See you later, man. Thanks.
2: Oh, my God. It's like trying to talk my parents into, like, how to program the VCR and get it to stop blinking 12.
3: The VCR.
1: Reminds me of my buddy leaving our house already through the bathroom several times.
2: Like, sorry, well, I'm talking 20 years ago.
3: Yeah, because they with the Blu-ray player.
1: I'm scouring the Panthers lineup being like, okay, 9th and what? You know what I mean? Like, you can't, 9th's not going to get you Brady Tkachuk.
3: No, you got to,
1: no.
2: No, you need what? 2 pieces off that. Yeah. But you can't ask for Sam Bennett because he won't go. But that's the type of guy you'd ask for.
1: Yeah, would you?
2: Oh, my gosh. Yeah, but.
3: What other name, potentially?
1: I mean.
3: Ekblad?
1: Do you want any of
2: He signed for less, and I think he got his no move.
3: Those names you just brought up.
2: Lusteranen.
3: We're heading in the right direction.
1: Yeah, Lusteranen and Lundell are obviously

0: Very good. But they're, well, Lundell's 24. So that's, he's got some appeal.
1: Oh, Lundell. I take him all day long.
0: God, he's good. But like, if you're Ottawa, you need top end elite. You can't,
2: I mean,
1: no. That's your second line, centerman. Yeah. Shutdown guy who can score, who can put the puck in the net.
0: You don't need any. I don't think they give him up. You want Sam Miskevich with that? I don't know. Yeah. All right. There you go. Lundell, Sam Miskevich, the ninth. How'd we do?
2: I think you need maybe the next year, too.
0: Next first?
2: Yeah. Right?
0: Florida has their first this year, and then not the next year, not the year after.
2: Oh, really?
0: Yeah. Some seconds, though. Yeah, lots of seconds.
1: Little game time, Sammy?
2: Sure. It's game time. Presented by Bet365, an official partner of the NHL. Must be 19+. Ontario only. Please play responsibly. A off night in the Stanley Cup playoffs. There is no games tonight, which makes me incredibly sad because we're heading towards one game a night territory.
0: This is the official first night of the
2: Yeah, we're losing hockey.
0: Yeah.
2: But tomorrow night, Saturday night in Montreal, with a chance to advance to the Eastern Conference Finals. I mean, that city's going to be on fire tomorrow night. That is as electric a town can be. The Montreal Canadiens are huge favorites in the game tomorrow night. They are -160 on the money line. Buffalo +135. I can't imagine a harder environment to go into than tomorrow night in Montreal. That is going to be just...
0: I got to tell you, though, I love this for Buffalo and their rebuild and their direction. Get Zach Benson in that environment. Get Dahlin. Get all those D-men in this environment. Pressure, second round, Montreal. This is good for them.
2: Yeah.
1: For the record, they have not handled the pressure at all.
0: No, they haven't.
1: Okay, and especially our Tage Lemieux. Yeah. The cross-check...
0: Yeah.
1: Horrible.
0: Didn't like
1: horrible
0: it.
1: Penalty
0: no
1: to take.
0: Yet
1: in your own net, in your own zone, on a nothing kind of play.
2: And then to have them
1: score.
2: The sniper got Jake Evans.
0: Yeah. Right?
2: Oh, my God.
0: The old snapback.
2: The embellishment from the Blue Blanc and Rouge has been pathetic.
1: It's worked.
2: But it's worked.
1: It's worked.
2: Give him credit for it.
0: Josh Stone rules, by the way, Utah. What are you doing?
2: If you think that there's any chance that the Buffalo Sabres come back in this series, they are +325 to win the series. So if you think that they can go into Montreal and win there and then win one back at home, the number is +325. Montreal obviously is -425. Early look ahead to the Vegas Golden Knights Colorado Avalanche line. The Colorado Avalanche are -260 favorites in that series against the Vegas Golden Knights. And that was Game Time presented by Bet365, an official partner of the NHL. Must be 19+. Ontario only. Please play responsibly. And as a reminder, this hour of Real Kipper and Born is brought to you by Bet365.
1: They were pretty lucky, eh?

0: Zen last night, but they just didn't, the high danger stuff didn't really come for them. Also score effects, so they were chasing the game a bit. Also the goals that went in, they probably didn't deserve. So yeah, Buffalo's not look great.
1: Just shoot it off the stanchion and go in.
0: Yeah.
1: That's the move.
0: Best bet.
1: Got to try it again Saturday night if you're Tage Thompson.
0: I think you do.
1: You got to rip one down there, see what happens.
2: What do you want? Take a quick break or we go to...
1: No, we're going to do some text. 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Text us.
2: All right, you heard the man. We'll take a quick break and we'll close out our last 2-hour show of the season. 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
3: From the 680 News Radio Traffic Center, I'm Mike Davey. Eastbound 403 Mavis to Hure, Ontario, closed off with a collision. Looks like they're at the cleanup portion of this crash. If you're traveling on the eastbound QEW approaching Dorval, the left lane closed with a stalled vehicle. That's causing a delay from Appleby. It's the all-weather drive main event. 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
1: Action.
0: Welcome back into the studio. Nick Kyprios, Justin Bourne, Sammy McKee, as we waited for TV to catch up to radio.
2: Mm-hmm. Do we still have to do that? Are we still on TV when we go to 3 o'clock?
1: Yeah, no, still on Sportsnet 360.
2: Sweet, love it.
0: You can stop dressing up nice.
2: Yeah, it's kind of open.
0: Is that your worry?
2: I thought it was hoodie o'clock.
1: We're going to go back. Oh, he's hoodie o'clock. Yeah, we're going to go back upstairs to the old studio.
2: Spaceship.
1: Time now for the Acura Performance Matchup, the 2026 Acura MDX, precisely premium. Looking ahead, like I said, no hockey tonight. So looking ahead again to tomorrow night at the Bell Center, game 6, Saturday night, 8 p.m. on Sportsnet and CBC. I think we might get out of that game. I think I'm going to set the over-under at 4.5 articles about the atmosphere there tomorrow night.
2: That seems fair.
1: Do you guys give the Buffalo Sabres any chance?
2: You know, the only reason I kind of do, and I was going to go into the saying that I don't, is that everyone thinks it's over.
1: Yeah.
2: You don't talk to anyone who's like, Buffalo looks pretty good and hockey's stupid. That's my entire argument.
1: I'm not going to compare the Montreal Canadiens to the Toronto Maple Leafs or the Buffalo Sabres to the Florida Panthers, other way around. But last year around this very time, in fact, the Toronto Maple Leafs got starched at home in game 5 in the 2-2 series.
2: And it was over.
1: Eventually ended up being over.
2: But people assumed going into game 6
1: and going
2: in
1: into
2: Florida.
1: Going into Florida, some people were like, well, this would be the one they win, blah, blah, blah. They go down there, they play their best defensive game of the Austin Matthews era, where he ends up scoring the winner on a pass from Mitch Marner, and then bring it back to Toronto. We all know what happened in game 7. But I think, like you said, it's a little early just to say it's over. Yeah. Buffalo could win. They're eligible to win. But I don't think Kipper's giving him any chance.
0: I think you got to put an Alex Tuch goal in there somewhere, boys. Yeah, you got and Tage, like Thompson and Tuch are their go-to guys up front. Yeah. You can just count on Zucker and a few of the other ones. Doan's doing his best.
2: It's been a lot of Doan and Benson.
0: Yes, and I love Benson, by the way.
2: Who
0: does? Oh, my gosh. Yeah. What a spark plug this guy is along the walls. Mm-hmm. Like, give me Benson all day long. Christ. I got no problem with that. But
2: 21 years old.
0: Like, if you can't go toe-to-toe with Suzuki and Slafkovsky and Caulfield and Tuck and Thompson, no chance.
2: And now, like, Demidov gets one on the board and starts to feel like he's going to start to find it. They're in tough.
1: And to your Tuck thing, they kind of asked Lindy Ruff after the game, and he basically was just like, he's got to start moving his feet. Like, he's got to, like, you know.
2: Which, by the way, Tuck's going to ask someone
0: play that
2: for
0: clip?
2: 11 million.
1: Yeah, let's do that, Derek, if we could. Let's play Lindy Ruff clip

0: 2 on Alex Tuch's struggles? Clip 2.
1: You know, I think you get in a series like this and you're struggling a little bit. I think you just lost just a little bit of confidence, trying a little bit too hard to make that extra play. I think number one is the biggest thing is you got to move your feet. Always move your feet. Get your feet moving. Whether it's through the neutral zone, whether it's you're challenging at the blue line, and that line just hasn't been quite connected. And I think it all comes down to, you know, skating on pucks in the offensive zone. If you want to go to a couple games there in Boston in the first period, the game 6, how well they moved inside the zone. Feet have to get moving.
0: It's interesting.
2: It is.
0: But the Habs are just flying by them.
2: Yeah.
0: You know, it's just like they're way fast.
2: Tuck's going to ask someone for a lot of money this offseason.
3: Okay.
0: $11 million.
3: Do you think if you're a team that really loves Alex Tuch, that you look at this, if they go quietly and he's pointless in this series, does it change your mind at all about how much you want to spend on him?
2: Yeah, it does. Like, he's the type of guy who should be great in these settings. Fast, big, and strong, right?
0: Yeah.
2: Like, this is
0: the time he's supposed to be really good.
2: This is it. And, you know, he's 30 years old. He's going to want probably a 6-7 year deal.
0: I think somebody will still give him a lot of money.
3: Okay, what? Tell me what that is.
2: 6 times 10.
0: I don't know.
2: Someone give me 60 million?
3: It sounds like he wants a little bit close to Kempe.
2: And what's Kempe?
0: 10-6, right? 10-6? 10-7? 10-8?
2: Yeah.
3: I think.

0: high 10s or low 11s.
1: Low 11s, really?
2: Tough to argue that he doesn't have 33 goals.
1: Kempe.
2: Oh, man. I'm looking at Tuck stats. 33 goals this year, 36 the year before.
1: Cap it, 10.625.
0: Yeah. So to your point, 10 times, can he get $60 million out of somebody? I think he can.
2: Yeah.
1: Anyways, that was the Acura Performance Matchup, the 2026 Acura MDX, precisely premium. Boys, all right. I know you mentioned it with Mac, but second round pick.
2: Yeah.
1: Pissed, man. That is.
0: Yeah, for those of you.
2: Not happy.
0: Whew. John Tortorella declined to speak with the media after a round two win, and this is at home.
2: Mm-hmm.
0: Or I'm sorry, this
1: is on the road.
0: This is on the road.
1: Yeah.
0: And,
2: not just he declined. They didn't make anyone available.
0: Two players, maybe.
2: But not even up where they usually are, like in a side room, one or two guys.
0: I guess the sense was that they told the league that the bus was leaving. They wanted to get home quick.
2: Yeah.
0: You know, for whatever reason, the flight was leaving or whatever. But clearly there was, I don't know. This is the best I got out of information in terms of like what did they say?
2: It sounds like they're mad about the McNabb suspension. That seems to be the report out there right now that this is retaliation.
1: Reed alluded to that on the hockey show today. Said that this part of what was part of the reasoning.
2: Yeah,
1: but I mean, did you watch that play? It was a suspension.
2: Greasy play.
1: Greasy.
0: There's a sense that like whatever the case is, like John Tortorella just can't help him like himself from just turning himself into a bit of a story, mm-hmm. right? It's like, come on. They closed out a series. Just get ready. You got a big challenge against Colorado. Like, focus.
2: Yeah.
0: Focus.
1: Just go out there and do the thing.
2: Yeah.
1: Just do the thing. Say the things. Do the things. It's 4 minutes. You're going to be like, hey, guys, don't have a ton of time. Got to catch the bus. Bing, bing, bing. And guess what? You still have a second round pick and your owner still has $100,000. Like, it's not that hard.
0: Anyone but Tortorella, maybe 25,000, maybe 50,000. Torts.
2: The league
0: cost Vegas and his reputation cost them a second round pick.
1: But here's the thing. Like, I'm not, you know, traditional media guy that I'm like, I need my quote to write my story. It's just more about the principle of just doing it.
2: Well, that's like, it's just like people, the whole thing is an entertainment product.
1: Yes.
2: That's why the money is in the game.
1: Yeah.
0: Well, you know what the other thing too is, no question that the National Hockey League got this big push south of the border.
2: Mm-hmm.
1: Totally.
0: From the Olympics, from four nations and the Olympics in a very short period of time. Ratings are good. Everybody's happy.
2: Vegas wins a big series. They want their whatever. And he just
0: said, then you turn around and you say,
2: Gary must have been pissed.
0: Pissed.
1: Anecdotally, I will say that just on that hockey thing it's way more relevant straight up to American sports fans. I mean, in terms of what I see on Instagram and social media and the people I follow from the States, like it is way more in the day-to-day
2: media?
1: Conversation. No, just the sport itself is way more in the day-to-day.
0: Hockey?
1: Yes.
0: It moved.
1: I would just like
0: the
1: to
0: needle
1: say,
0: moved.
1: I would like to say as a Canadian, you're welcome, America. We let you win so that we could grow the game in the States. And now, they're starting to see the fruits. We had to do our Canadian bit.
2: Sometimes you got
1: to
2: play the long game,
1: you're
2: Sam.
1: Right. You just got to, you know, McKinnon, he missed on purpose. Good for him.
0: We were just fine until Sammy just. I was worried about Doug McLean derailing the show south of the border.
1: No.
0: But Sammy just did it.
1: Ah, good job. Good job.
2: Next.
0: All right. What do you have for us there, Sammy boy?
1: Sad Canucks fan back. But not so sad anymore. Pumped to see the Sedins and Johnson get hired. I think it gives Canucks fans hope. Do you guys think it would be a bad idea to take Reed or Verhoeff at number three, considering we already have Vilander and Boehm? Boehm?
2: Boehm?
1: Boehm? Thank you. I have a bad time with that one, obviously. But there you go. There's the full text.
2: No team has ever been more in a take the best player available spot than the Canucks.
1: Don't know if
2: Vilander?
1: Your whole team stinks. Take the best guy.
2: Yeah.
0: As much as you think that you can see some potential, like you're not sure on still if you traded Quinn Hughes in and one of them is going to be an all-star, right?
2: I'm not sure that that's
0: We don't know. Let alone a superstar, but just a real quality, high-end guy. You're not sure. So

0: problem with that tax.
1: Yeah.
0: That
1: sad Canucks fan.
0: Go, like, you know, I have a greater appreciation for Evan Bouchard than I ever had before.
2: Yeah.
0: And I include the warts, the defensive warts. Yeah. But I got to wonder where even Leon and Connor, where their numbers would be if they didn't have Evan Bouchard.
2: It's a great point. So, yeah.
1: People always say, like, it's like it. He is just he's part of their success.
0: He's the triangle.
1: Way. Yes.
0: With those two guys. Totally. And is there an Evan Bouchard there?
2: Yeah. Well, I mean, if you're Vancouver, though, it's just like you're dying for that elite game-breaking talent. Like, I think if you can get – if one of Stenberg or McKenna are there, you still got to do it. I don't know.
0: And say what you will, they've got the good vibes with the Sedins. Okay, and it has value, like Matt's has value here, even if it is somewhat of a marketing kind of thing, it works.
2: They also just seem like level-headed, pretty reasonable guys, you know, and I think that's healthy in that role.
1: They got one brain.
2: Like I said, it's in the cloud. They don't really, they connect at night and plug in via hard wire, but the rest of the day.
0: I cannot bring up the Twins without you guys cracking the one brain joke.
2: This is their thing. This is how they operate. Okay, split the salary.
1: You guys want a fake trade from the text line?
2: Yeah, always.
1: All right. No name, but watching from Dauphin, Manitoba. I did my best.
2: Yeah, you did. You got it right.
1: To the Panthers. Brady Tkachuk and Thomas Chabot.
2: Ooh.
1: To the Sens. The 9th overall pick, Gustav Forsling and Anton Lundell.
2: Kick rocks. Just kick them all the way into the ocean.
1: Ottawa?
2: Florida can kick. Ottawa's not giving up that.
1: Okay.
0: No, they're not. They're not. And like,
2: how old is Forsling now?
0: I don't think he's that old.
2: He's got to be 30 plus.
0: I need a somewhat Sam Bennett type coming back. I got to replace that.
1: Forsling's 29. How old is Chabot?
2: 28.
1: Yeah, I don't know.
2: Give me Chabot over Forsling now. I'm ready. Next year, I'm not betting on their past. I'm betting on the future. Give me Chabot.
0: I can't give up.
1: Shabbat's 29 as well.
2: Is he?
0: Yeah. I can't give up that heaviness, that toughness, that overall kind of five-tool player in Brady Tkachuk. And I know he had an off year, and I know there's some off-ice issues, including maybe
2: podcast,
0: but you're not giving that guy away without getting something in return that could kind of play somewhat the same way.
2: I don't think Florida's got the tools, man, or the pieces to make it happen. But Mac wouldn't say it if it wasn't something.
1: Steve from Dunville. I don't know if his last name is Dunville or he's from Dunville. Mitch Marner, Frederick Anderson, Nazem Kadri, Nicholas Waugh, which former Leaf wins a cup this year?
2: Are we approaching almost guaranteed former?
1: Here's my true theorem, is that the Habs are going to beat the Sabres on Saturday night, and then they're going to go up against Carolina. And now, once I start rooting for Freddie again,
2: yes,
1: that's when he turns to the pumpkin. That's when the true pumpkin begins.
2: He's right, though.
1: Like, that's when it's like, oh, the first real team they've kind of faced. They've
2: goes into Montreal, feels the Canadian pressure again.
1: He just forgets how to goalie, and it's bussy by game three, and they go to the final.
0: So Montreal or Carolina should pay you to pick to cheer.
1: I would not.
2: I like that idea.
0: Because whatever you do, it's the opposite.
1: I would definitely, like, I'm obviously rooting for Carolina. Like, no question.
2: Yeah.
1: And I'm clearly rooting for the Colorado Avalanche as well. But I think, to answer your question, I think it's Kadri.
2: Vegas kind of found their swagger here going up against Colorado in the conference final. Yeah.
0: It'll be good.
1: It's a good series. Lots of stars. Right? Tons of stars.
2: Here's what I will say. Vegas was trash against good teams this year. They beat bad teams all year. They were no good against good teams.
0: Kadri was a nice pickup for Colorado. I know we talked a lot about Brett Kulak, but that Kadri pickup again. And he slides right in there.
2: It would be a bizarre career, wouldn't it? To, like, really be better known for playing somewhere else. Go to Colorado and win a cup. Go somewhere else for a little while. Go to Colorado and win a cup. You know,
1: there's worse outcomes. There's worse outcomes. Sam, where's your Kitchener Rangers at? Go Rangers.
2: So, hey,
1: congrats to the Kitchener Rangers. They won the...

0: the J.S. Robertson Cup, I think it's called, for the OHL Championship. They're going to the Memorial Cup. So congrats to them. There you go.
1: Am I allowed to bring up the Ottawa Attack?
0: Ottawa Attack.
1: Owen Sound Attack press conference.
0: They had a press conference today. New ownership, young guy, Tyler Nuther, who played in the OHL for a few years, had to quit from concussions. He's sort of the front-facing guy with the new money man coming in there. Not 100% sure of everything. They had a press conference today. Maybe it's not some questions allowed. I hope they're going to stay in Owen Sound. I think they're going to. I'll be on the front lines if they ever think about moving. So you got to answer to me, Tyler.
1: So no questions.
2: People go there, right?
0: Yeah.
1: So, I mean, locally, how many people would show up for that?
0: Oh, they got to be good, but I think this building holds, you know.
1: You think it's dangerous?
2: I don't know anything about anything.
0: Oh, okay. But here.
1: They wouldn't take any questions from the media.
2: Why? What's the harm?
1: I don't know.
0: I don't know either, but they just wouldn't. So I thought it was interesting, but I'm looking forward to a new era of Attack hockey. And here we go. There you go. There's the OHL minute.
1: All right.
2: How old's the owner?
0: He's 28, I think. Well, there's the money guy, but he's like the front. He's like the president now, Tyler Nuther. So shout out, Tyler. Give me a call if you want to talk.
2: Yeah.
0: I got some ideas for the team, brother.
2: The bodies are buried.
0: Yeah, I got some ideas for the team.
2: All right, guys.
1: Big plans this weekend.
0: Had no
1: outside time. Of big night in Montreal to close it out.
2: Sam is going to Owen Sound.
0: Yes.
2: So I'm going to golf the ball a bit.
1: Just so everybody's clear.
0: Yes.
1: Monday.
0: We start from 3 to 4 p.m. Eastern. And we're all in all the same places.
2: Oh.
0: Yeah.
2: We should have played that Quinn Hughes clip, should we not? Is that not all the news?
0: We don't have time. Basically, he said he's willing to stay in. Potentially willing to stay.
2: Big news to me.
0: Yeah. That he's open to it. So, got to talk to Billy. Got to talk
1: to his
0: family.
1: What's the number?
0: Big. Much.
1: 17.
2: Does he want to be that guy, though? Like, does he want to get as much as he can?
1: Wow. I don't know.
2: Not everyone. Sid and Nathan McKinnon and good Canadian boys don't seem to be. Connor scraping for every nickel they can get.
0: I would say that he signs in the $18 million range. What's the max contract? 20?
2: Got to be 15, right?
0: He's a max. Like, if we're talking about the NBA thing, like, there's max players in the NBA.
2: Yeah, but you want to win.
0: Quinn Hughes is absolutely a max player. He plays 35 minutes a night everywhere he goes. He is the definition.
2: I would say it's more tolerable now that the cap allows for that.
0: Yeah. So to answer your question, $20 million. That's what he's going to be.
1: Yikes.
2: I say 15.
0: Okay.
1: That's a nice number.
0: Is it ever?
1: Our thanks to Luke Fox, Sportsnet.ca's very own in the first hour. 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There's YouTube as well, where we always appreciate a thumbs up. Have a great weekend, everybody. And once again, Real Kipper and Bourne, 3 to 4 p.m. Eastern, starting on Monday. Stay safe, everybody.
3: From the 680 News Radio Traffic Center, I'm Mike Davey. Heading out onto the eastbound 403, you're going to be dealing with a full closure from Mavis to here, Ontario. It's for a collision. 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
13: And you should. 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
12: time.
13: It is a critical series too, though, against the Detroit Tigers with the Yankees looming next week. You got Trey Savage versus an opener, Brendan Hanafy tonight. No word on who goes tomorrow in the Eric Lauer spot, but Spencer Miles will be part of the program, of course. And then Kevin Gausman getting the ball on Sunday. Important one, I think, for the Blue Jays to get a little momentum before meeting the Yankees?
12: Yeah, you want to feel good about yourself when you play the Yankees anytime. Obviously, some history there between those two teams, and you want to feel like you're putting up your best, you're putting your best foot forward, and that would help with a good series this weekend. So first pitch just after 6:30, a little earlier since it's in Detroit. So for our listeners, we'll take you there at 590 in about 30 minutes. Ricky Romero is going to join us in a few moments, and we were thinking

0: Speaking of a bit of quarter poll check-in with Ricky, quarter of the way through the season. And, you know, it's a good time to see where the Blue Jays are at, where they stack up to last year's Blue Jays, who were obviously quite successful. And 19-24 right now, 9.5 games back, and 7-3 in their last 10. Fourth in the AL East, one game ahead of the Red Sox, who are right behind them. And so there's a great website, Jays Baby. That's ball.baby/Jays. Great Twitter account.
1: Jays Baby.
0: And I've retweeted it, but puts out a really good perspective of where the Blue Jays are at. And so I thought it was helpful to kind of look at one of the segments of this website that tells you where they were last year compared to where they are this year. Because I think a lot of people are deciding, oh, am I pressing the panic button? Am I hovering around it? Is it in the room? And this year, 43 games into the season, I just explained where we were. But last year, they were 21-22. So we're about two games back from where the Blue Jays were last year. But the Blue Jays were 3.5 games back from the Yankees. Right now, they're 9.5 games back from the Rays. So the AL East is a little different than it was this time last year. That's a bit stressful.
1: Yeah, I mean, it certainly is. I don't think, like, you could look at it in a lot of ways. Like, yes, this is a disappointing start to the Blue Jays season. Yes, it looks like an insurmountable lead right now. But the Guardians did overcome more with less runway last year. Mm-hmm. I think it was 15.5 games they were back of the Tigers. Ended up winning their division.
0: There was also a Tigers collapse part of it.
1: It was, and I wouldn't expect the Yankees to collapse in the same way. But, you know, when you have, like, 115 games left. Like, you're gonna have to play good baseball to win the division if you're leading it right now over the course of 115 games, clearly. So it's just, there's different paths, though. You don't have to win the division. It would be nice. You don't have to be one of the top seeds. It would be nice, but the Blue Jays are in the position they find themselves in. It's just making best use of whatever time and what games they have remaining. And if you're the last wild card, would you sign up for it right now?
0: Yeah.
1: I think I probably would.
0: Yeah.
1: So,
0: 17.2 chance.
1: Maybe that
0: should
1: be the objective.
0: Right now, 17 and change chance for the wild card, 17.5 chance to make the playoffs. Like, this sample size is hard in baseball because there's just so much to be played. And this first quarter of the Blue Jays season is definitely one that's been full of ups and downs, a lot of downs, a lot of unfortunate injuries, a lot of controversial moments in this season in terms of performance and where people are, and they've gone through a lot. So maybe you think of, like, this first quarter as you survived it, and now you want to start thriving in the second, third, and final quarter of the season. Let's bring in our friend Ricky Romero, former Blue Jays pitcher in a Bluebird territory. It's been a while since we've seen you, Ricky. How's it going?
2: Good. How are you guys? Good to see you guys.
0: We're good. We're, you know, checking in on those Blue Jays about a quarter of the way into the season, and just, you know, thought it was a good time for us to chat because you'll give us some hopeful good perspective on just where they're at and if we need to be pressing the panic button or not. But I want to just start more broadly. Like, I think a lot of questions or comments about this team has been, like, it's been bad luck. You know, they've had bad luck with pitchers. They've had bad luck with injuries. Have you ever been on, like, an unlucky team where you're just like, we can't shake this? We've had just a string of bad luck. And what that's like maybe in the clubhouse to say, hey guys, we're doing our best with what cards we've been dealt.
2: Oh, it stinks. I mean, I was there in 2012 when we dealt with a lot of injuries in our starting staff. I think Brandon Morrow went down. Kyle Drabik went down with Tommy John, I believe. And then Drew Hutchinson went down with Tommy John. And I was dealing with my own set of injuries, kind of staying quiet. And I didn't really want to bring it up because there's already enough guys that were hurt. So it's very demoralizing to a pitching staff, to a team, just in awe. And obviously, the Toronto Blue Jays have gone through it early in the season, and there's still time to shake it off. Obviously, you never want to be sitting here 19-24, 9.5 games out of first place this early, especially in the AL East. We talk a lot about that division and how strong it is. I mean, nobody ever saw the Tampa Bay Rays doing what they're doing right now, but that's just them every single year. Just when you think they're not going to be as good, they always just come out of nowhere. They're there at the top. The New York Yankees, we knew they were going to be tough. So it's just one of those things where you were dealt that hand, but you still have to go out there and play the game the right way. And I feel like we've seen those flashes of the Toronto Blue Jays. The fans seem a little bit upset and sad about what's going on, but that's just part of the game. And I think at the end of the day, we want to watch them play good Blue Jay baseball. And I think we got accustomed to it last season, right? I think we saw all those comeback wins and it was special and it was fun to watch. And it hasn't happened this season. And I think the biggest thing is like, oh, well, you know, they were this far back last season. Well, you know what? It's 2026. We have to kind of turn the page on 2025. It just hasn't, you know, they haven't gotten on a roll, and we want to see them play Blue Jay baseball, and it just hasn't happened so far in 2026.
1: Does the context of last season being, you know, went to the World Series make this year's situation more difficult? Like, again, if there were less expectations, and there were going to be expectations regardless because you're spending a lot of money, you're bringing guys in, and of course you want to win, but is it like a bit of a burden last year given what you're supposed to be now?
2: Well, we said it on the Blue Bear Territory podcast from the beginning that the target was going to be huge, man. And anybody that came into this house or the Rogers Center or they're playing on the road, the target is huge. They are the defending AL champs, and we knew it was going to be like, all right, everyone's going to give us their best. And I think that's what they're seeing right now. Everyone's giving them their best. Everyone wants to beat them, and rightfully so. Why wouldn't you want to beat the team that was representing the American League in the World Series last season? And, I mean, again, that's just part of the game. And with the injuries that they've dealt with, I think, you know, it's presented opportunities for other guys in that on that team. And there's some guys that have taken advantage of the situation. Yohendrick Piñango, for example, I think he's been phenomenal. And, you know, and it's, you know, a guy like Louis Varland, too, who everyone thought Jeff Hoffman was going to be the closer this season, and it just hasn't happened. But Louis Varland has stepped in there like a true horse. And, you know, at the end of the day, again, you got to go out there, win series, and the fans want to see good baseball. And I think that's what's been frustrating. I've been sitting at the Rogers Center a few times where they're just moaning and groaning, and rightfully so. They have every right to do that. But again, I think those guys are working hard, and hopefully it's just the little things, they start doing it right. We had Caleb Joseph today talk about them doing the little things. I think last season they did all those little things of not making mental mistakes. And I think you're seeing a lot of that right now. But these guys, I think, are putting a little bit too much pressure on themselves. And it's about letting the game come to them.
1: A good get for you, Caleb Joseph, mm-hmm. One of our favorites. Okay, yes. So as Ailish mentioned, we're going to do a bit of a first quarter review. Of what we've seen so far, and I want to start, I guess, with the positive, and that would be your Q1 MVP. And I think it's between Dylan Cease and Kazuma Okamoto, if I'm not mistaken. And I guess the part of that is there an issue here that no one from last season seems to be threatening for the team's the MVP award that I'm making up? But do you agree Cease and Kaz have been sort of the guys who have been the biggest standouts, and that you kind of really want one other guy from the team last year to challenge those two?
2: Yeah, I think Dylan Cease has been a bright spot, and man, tremendous. Just the work that he's put in. And early in the season, he spoke a lot about wanting to be getting deeper into games, and he's made that his goal. And right now you're seeing the Cy Young type stuff. You know, there's a reason why they gave him that contract, and it's paying off so far, and you're just seeing his stuff, the way he's pitching, the way he's just getting hitters out. And it's a lot of strikeouts, but also getting into the seventh inning. And I think that's what makes him so special. And but yeah, I'd say Dylan Cease, Okamoto has been awesome on the other side with 10 home runs. But, you know, I'm a big Kevin Gausman fan, and just what he's been able to do, obviously leading this staff. And I think everyone's just kind of fed off of him. And you know, you get a young Trey Savage back. He's been pretty good. And you just hope that with those three guys at the top of the rotation, they can start turning things around. Again, with Trey Savage, it's going to get a little bit tricky because he doesn't go deep into games. The pitch count, they're going to monitor it as much as they can. And rightfully so, they want to protect their big asset there. But I think if he's able to get into that fifth, sixth inning, hand that ball to that tremendous bullpen, because they have been pretty good down there. Just collectively. So you just hope with the pitching, it all comes together and then the offense gets rolling. I think the biggest disappointment, if you ask anybody, has been the offense and just them not putting enough runs up.
0: Yeah, with the string of injuries and bad luck, like, you know, you can go through the ball. Barrios, spring training injury, probably getting surgery. Santander out for maybe till the end of the season. Ponce, the first appearance he makes, you know, he's injured. You got Bieber, Scherzer. You can just continue on. Kirk, obviously, a huge staple in terms of his like longevity. He's got the injury, Lauer DFA'd. Like, I don't need to continue because we don't have all day. But with those injuries, I think sometimes you can have great storylines of unsung heroes, guys like you mentioned earlier that get a chance, that come in and pick up the slack or fill a void that the team didn't think they were going to have earlier on. So if you had to, you know, give a little bit of love.

0: up to an unsung hero who's come in and maybe outperformed what their expectations were, or maybe there were no expectations on this person. Who do you think that would be?
1: I think aside from Pinyango, Patrick Corbin. Mm-hmm. I mean, I don't think anybody really expected him to do what he's done. And he's not doing anything spectacular, but he's getting into the fifth, sixth inning, giving the team a chance to win. And I think when we think of a guy like him right now, you think about what Eric Lauer was able to do last season. And I'm not saying Patrick Corbin's going to go the rest of the season doing that, but he's a veteran guy that understands the big leagues and understands what to do, what his job is. He's not the same power guy that he once was in Washington, but he's still going out there and giving the team a chance to win. And I think that's all you can ask for. And if you would have asked any of us if that we'd be talking about Patrick Corbin in May, I think nobody would take that. So you got to tip your hat to what he's been able to do so far for this team.
2: Ailish was running down all the injuries, and I do want to ask which one you think is most consequential. Like, I think Alejandro Kirk, you're losing your starting catcher, the guy who is, you know, is so instrumental into the staff and the success of the staff, but also a big part of the offense. Scherzer being in and out. And then there's Cody Ponce, who we lost, like, before I could even see a pitch because I was driving home, and he left the game before I could even get home. Obviously, a lot of things have gone wrong here. George Springer.

0: He's not only a good offensive catcher, but he's a tremendous defensive catcher. And I think when you miss that leader behind the plate, it hurts the team a little bit. I mean, we've seen the growth and the ups and downs of Brandon Valenzuela. And when you think about it and you watch him, you're like, wow, if this guy ever puts it together, he can be special. But it's tough when you're thrown into that role as a young rookie. And Alejandro Kirk, without a doubt, to me, both sides just makes a huge, huge impact. And I cannot wait till he's back. And again, he's a huge asset to that lineup, hitting behind Vladdy or in front of Vladdy. And I feel like that's kind of what's been missing with Vladdy. It's just like he doesn't have that protection. Obviously, Okamoto has been there, but you know, again, it's a guy that's trying to put too much pressure on himself. I think we heard John Schneider said the other day that it's just a guy that's trying to do too much, trying to carry this team, and that tends to happen. And hopefully he just gets back on his good side and we're able to see the Vladdy that we're accustomed to seeing.
1: Yeah, we're chatting with Ricky Romero, former Blue Jays pitcher and co-host of Bluebird Territory. You know, obviously, most valuable player so far throughout the season is a nice award to have, but you got to kind of go on the flip side of it. You mentioned Vladdy, and least valuable player is kind of a tough way to put it, but you know, someone that needs to pick up the slack if this team wants to continue to have the aspirations that they did reach last year. Is the player that you would circle Vladdy? Is it Springer? Is there someone that you know has more in the tank? And maybe this is bulletin board material for them.
0: Oh man, you're putting me in a tough spot, right?
1: We won't show them it. Don't worry.
0: No, I think collectively as an offense, I think it hasn't been good. And they've shown flashes of it. I mean, they have those one innings where they blow up for 7 or 11 runs and you're like, wow, there they are. But it's tough to pinpoint at one single guy because I think there's been so many injuries. We mentioned Alejandro Kirk, but Addison Barger being in and out. Nathan Lucas finally got over his stuff and he came back looking great. And then boom, he goes down. So I think collectively as an offense, it just hasn't been as consistent as it was last season. And all the heroics, every single game, there was somebody new stepping up. And I don't think we've had that so far. And again, it's the first quarter of the season. And I hate saying this. I hate saying like, oh, yeah, it's still early in the season. It's like, no, man, like we're 9.5 out and the Yankees keep winning. So it's time to, one, start winning series. And two, if you can get on a nice little winning streak, that'd be great. But to me, the biggest thing is just going out there, taking 2 of 3, 3 of 4, whatever it is, and winning some series and getting back on your good side. You can't make up ground. You can't make up 5 games in one day, but you can win a game here, chip away, chip away, chip away. And the next thing you know, they find themselves back in the race.
2: Is there an area where this team can be better than it was last year for you? You know, they were great defensively, and I think they've taken a bit of a step back. The starting pitching has been very, very good, and certainly it was in flux almost all of last year, even into the playoffs. They didn't have too many guys to go to. Maybe with Bo Bichette being out, you're worse offensively, but do you play better defense, at least infield defense? Is there a way where this team looks like it can be better than it was last year, a specific area where this team is not maybe thriving yet, but could be doing so soon enough?
0: Yeah, I mean, I think as we talked about it earlier, it's the offense. I think collectively, I just don't think that they've hit their stride yet. And there's been so many injuries from top to bottom. And I think guys are still trying to find their way. I think there's been so many lineup changes, right? We've seen Okamoto in different parts of the lineup, Vladdy, and everyone else is they're trying to find their footing. They're trying to find the right recipe and what's going to work and what's going to get us going. And I think as soon as John Schneider figures that out and hopefully everyone comes back healthy together, I think we're going to see probably a real true Blue Jay lineup that we're accustomed to seeing. But right now, again, the offense, I think, has been a bit of a letdown. And I think the guys in that clubhouse know that, and they know that they got to pick up the slack. And you mentioned, Justin, the pitching has been tremendous. I mean, from Gausman to Cease to now having just Savage back, Corbin. I think when the starting staff puts you in a good position to win ball games, that's always a good thing. And it's up to the offensive side to take care of business. And they have at times, but I think they can be a little bit more consistent for sure.
1: How hard do you think this first quarter has been for someone like John Schneider? All the success of last year, should have been manager of the year in our books, and then you get handed these cards that are just a bit, you know, difficult for you. There's not so many

0: puzzle pieces you can put in. You're doing your best to keep the team positive. You're doing your best to try to win series, but it hasn't been easy. I'm just curious your thoughts on how he's handling all of it and if this, you know, gives you a different perspective on the guy in charge.
1: Yeah, last time I talked to him when I was in town, I went down for batting practice, and the first thing he said, he goes, "Hey man, I've been here. I've done it before. And we've been in a hole before, and I'm prepared for it." And I think that just speaks volumes of where he is mentally. Obviously, it's not always going to be pretty in the game of baseball or in sports. There's going to be some adversity, but I think that's what brings out the best in you, whether you're a player or a coach. It just brings out the best in you. And I think John Schneider is probably not overthinking things, but obviously there's probably some sleepless nights there where he's like, man, are we going to figure this out? Yeah. But again, that's part of sports. That's part of being a manager. That's part of being a player in pro sports. And it's just, all right, how do I overcome the adversity? And who's going to be the next man up to come and help this team? And I think you always just have to be prepared for the worst and hope for the best.
2: When you're a Toronto Blue Jays pitcher or a Toronto Blue Jay in general, when four games with the Yankees is looming, does that get your attention more than any other time on the schedule?
1: Heck yeah, man. I think going to New York's always fun. And we've seen a guy like Vladimir Guerrero get hot in New York, and we know he likes playing there. And I'm not overlooking this series against the Detroit Tigers. I'm really looking forward to them going to New York. And once they do that, I mean, I think we're in for a fun series. And these are the games that you want to chip away, right? You're 9.5 out. You beat the Yankees and you start gaining some ground. You take whatever it is, take the series there, and now you find yourself back in this race. And again, chipping away slowly but surely. And I think that series is a big one. I know it's early in May or mid-May, but it's a big series.
0: Well, the next time we chat, Ricky, I hope it's, you know, more exciting, positive strides for these Blue Jays. Like, you're right about the adversity, and I think you can learn a lot from it as a team, as a staff. And you look back and say, we weathered that storm, and now we're going to get through a part where we're healthy and we're playing really important, meaningful baseball. So the next time we chat, I hope there's a lot more positive things to talk about.
1: Smile, guys. Smile. It's going to be fine.
0: 100%. Thanks so much, Ricky. Glad we got a chance to catch up, and hopefully we'll see you soon.
1: Sounds good. Thank you for having me.
0: That's Ricky Romero, former Blue Jays pitcher and co-host of Bluebird Territory.
2: Blue Jays need a big Q too.
0: Yeah, that happens. Sometimes Q1 after the holidays, you know, you're coming back. It's tough, but Q2 is where you can make some profits.
2: You certainly can.
0: And honestly,
2: you make some moves in Q2.
0: Good point about some big series coming up and Vladdy cooking against the Yankees. Like, this could be a good week for Vladdy. You know, not that you need to light a fire under you, but
2: maybe a little bit of a fire. I think if Yankee Stadium provides a fire, you'll take the fire.
0: You'll take it
2: right now.
0: And I think for me, he would be my least valuable player, even though it's hard to say that. He's got two home runs. We need more from Black.
2: Yep. Expected value.
0: I'm not afraid.
2: Versus current value.
0: Let's do it.
2: Bit of a chasm there.
0: We've got a little bit of time, so we need to get to our golf report.
2: Okay.
0: Yes. Our golf report is brought to you by your local Ontario Subaru dealers. Subaru, welcome to Uncommon. I was golfing today, picturing myself being who? Maverick McNealy in first place at the PGA?
2: Indeed he is. Yeah, I thought we were doing the golf report in the second block, so I was a little off guard. But Maverick McNealy is indeed leading the PGA Championship. He's got a 2-stroke lead. He's through 14. He's 5-under for the round. Chris Goddard is also 5-under for the round, and he is 3 shots back right now. Alex Smalley, solo second, 4-under for the tournament so far. And looming are the likes of John Rahm, 3-under, Scottie Scheffler, 2-under, and Jason Day's also. Actually, he's at 1-under now. So there are a couple guys that had some good rounds. Cameron Young bounced back after a tough first day. But our guy, Corey Connors, did not have a good second round.
0: Yeah,
2: he was sniffing around the lead, 3-over today. He's 1-over for the tournament. Of course, he will make the cut. But it's hard to separate, it seems, at this tournament. But I wonder if Scottie Scheffler is in a great position, just 4 shots back, headed into the weekend. And tied with Cameron Young at 2-under as well. So those were the two guys I think a lot of people had circled. And they won't be playing together per se, but they will be playing soon after McNealy, assuming he plays the final 4 holes at a decent level here down the stretch.
0: And yesterday's story of Garrick Higo missing his tee time, losing.
2: Was he on time today?
0: Yes, and he shot 6-over.
2: So 5-over for the tournament. He will miss the cut.
0: Yes, he will. But we will remember that story fondly in our hearts.
2: Yeah, a bit of a goof, wasn't he?
0: Yeah, but it's okay.
2: Not just for missing the tee time, but the explanation was a little goofy too.
0: It was. Well, that golf report was brought to you by your local

0: Ontario Subaru dealers. Subaru, welcome to Uncommon. As a reminder, tonight's Blue Jays game starts in about 10 minutes because it is in Detroit, but it will be on Apple TV. 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It's just a very innovative way to get the best of both worlds. But if you're listening to us right now on the radio, after the break, you will be hearing the Toronto-Detroit pregame starting. So we will continue on the television side. We will say goodbye to our radio listeners.
1: And we should say before we let you go, Sportsnet 1 will have game 6 between the San Antonio Spurs and Minnesota Timberwolves. I think San Antonio trying to, you know, make sure you get through, clearly.
0: Yeah.
1: But get this done as quickly as possible. Like, they've played 3 extra games compared to that of the Oklahoma City Thunder, who we've all had destined for a Western Conference final. So I think OKC would maybe want to see Wemby play another, but Minnesota at home. We'll see if they can push it to 7 games. Not as easy so far for San Antonio as it's been for the Oklahoma City Thunder.
0: Yeah, a quiet night on the network in terms of hockey. Everyone's taking a deep breath before we wrap up to find our next conference finalists. After Vegas advanced yesterday, we will have a new Conn Smythe FPG live ranking.
1: Mm. I
0: guarantee you that, and you might not like it, but you're going to have to watch it in about...
1: That's a television-only production.
0: About 20 minutes from now, you will see it. And it might be jarring to those in the bar that see what they see on
1: perhaps
0: the screen.
1: It might.
0: Okay. We'll take a quick break. Blue Jays game coming up next on Sportsnet 590 The Fan.
2: From the 680 News Radio Traffic Center, I'm Mike Davey, eastbound 403 Mavis to here, Ontario, closed off with a collision dump truck box, hit the overpass, and they're just on the cleanup portion of this issue. If you're traveling on the westbound 401 approaching Yonge in the Express, 2 right lanes closed with a stalled truck. Traffic is slow. 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

0: 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Whether that's cashing a check, sending money to family, exchanging currency, or getting a loan to handle what life throws your way. 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
4: The U.S. Treasury quietly released its official financial report for 2025. It appears by its own numbers, the U.S. government seems insolvent. It's reported that the Treasury shows about $6 trillion in assets and over $47 trillion in liabilities. Add it all up, and it looks like the U.S. owes more than $130 trillion it doesn't have. 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
1: 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I'm Pat Boyle. And we got our guy Cordell Woodland filling in for Brad Evans tonight. And we are brought to you by BetMGM. 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
1: 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I'm Pat Boyle. He's Cordell Woodland filling in for Brad Evans. And the phone number to join the show is 310-840-4910. Let's get you your first scoreboard update here of this very busy Friday night in the NBA playoffs. A couple of game sixes. Cavs Pistons in Cleveland. Cavs up 3-2. They can advance to play my Knicks in the Eastern Conference Finals if they win this game tonight in Cleveland. Up 16-12. With 5 minutes left to go in the first quarter. And it's James Harden having a great game so far early.